0: 40 minutes before Rod Stewart was supposed to take the stage Friday night in San Diego, the show was canceled. Concert promoter Live Nation says a sinus infection was to blame. The performance, part of Stewart's One Last Time tour, was billed as the 81-year-old's final San Diego stop.
1: Coco's updated weather, partly cloudy with patchy fog in the overnight, lows in the 60s along the coast and inland and valley areas. I'm Sharon Reardon on San Diego's breaking news station, News Radio 600 Coco, live on the iHeartRadio app.
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3: And several items on the 5 northbound at Aliso Creek Rest Area. It's a wreck in the right lane. You stop and go from Mission Avenue. Tough drive southbound 5, a disabled vehicle past Aliso Creek Rest Area. And on the southbound 5 between the way station and the 78, just a stop and go pattern for you.
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16: My nephew thought he should be a welder.
17: Okay.
16: And I convinced him otherwise. And he went to USC and he got a degree in computer science and programming.
17: So far, I don't see what the mistake is.
16: And he's making a lot of money working for Google.
17: Okay.
16: And because I read about Juan Hernandez.
17: Ron Hernandez?
16: Juan.
17: Oh, okay.
16: Juan Hernandez. And he's a welder. And he took a job working for SpaceX. And he is making $28 an hour.
17: Okay.
16: They gave him $10,000 worth of stock as a signing bonus. He's been accumulating stock over the last couple of years as a welder.
17: Okay.
16: For SpaceX.
17: But you just said your nephew's doing well. He's successful.
16: Yeah, but when I tell you more about Juan Hernandez and what he's accumulated, you're going to be floored. Because after all, that's what we talk about here on the Kim Komando Show. And I've got to thank Consumer Cellular for helping to make this show possible. 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Okay, so Juan started with 10 grand in SpaceX stock.
17: Okay, that's a lot.
16: He kept buying more. He sold some of it to buy a chunk of Texas real estate.
17: Okay, so another investment.
16: Okay. Today, all the shares that he has in SpaceX over the last couple of years are worth over $800,000.
17: So probably your nephew hates you. Probably.
16: I think that probably would be. Wow. You know, people in Silicon Valley, they always like to show you the guys in the hoodies, right? I mean, like, these are the guys that are making a lot of money.
17: Right.
16: But here you got a welder with a job he couldn't refuse.
17: Oh. Is refuse a welding term?
16: Yes, it is.
17: Okay.
16: It is.
17: It's not that it's like, you know, that known. It sounds like a deep welding term.
16: Okay. Then Juan earned every spark and he's over the moon.
17: There you go. That's better. I like that one better. If we could just take that first joke out, that'd be great.
16: You know, you're so mean to me.
17: Refuse.
16: Okay. A lot of people got it.
17: Okay.
16: Just saying. Well,
17: the seven welders that are listed right now, rolling in all the money they have from their SpaceX stock, are dying of laughter.
16: Because after all, it's a big job I have here.
17: You do.
16: I'm Kim Komando, America's beloved digital goddess. And I was speaking with somebody the other day, and he said, you know, you're a celebrity. I never thought of myself as a celebrity.
17: That's nice to get complimented like that.
16: And so as a celebrity, I want you, Andrew Babinski.
17: No, wait. Hold on. Time out. We're going to time out. Many other people may think you're a celebrity. Okay? I don't. You can't.
16: Because you've seen me jump on chairs.
17: Right. I've seen the dark side. It's not glamorous. All the time.
16: What do you mean?
17: All the time. I said all the time.
16: Yeah, I can admit, I can see that.
17: You're, and I'm just like most celebrities, you're just a regular gal.
16: That's it.
17: Yeah.
16: That's all.
17: That had a yacht sign that we just took off the set.
16: I liked my yacht flag.
17: But most people don't have yacht flags. That was my point.
16: Oh, I guess you're right.
17: Okay, so you're a celebrity.
16: Yes, I am. Let's talk about what's going on in the world, the tech world. This is a case that comes to us from, Mississippi.
17: Okay.
16: You have, I didn't really say what kind of court case it was, but it was a big court case because you have two lawyers on each side. So anytime you're talking about two lawyers on each side, you're looking at like $1,200, $1,500 an hour.
17: Right, that's big money.
16: Yeah. In front of a judge, you know that it has to be a big case. So the reason why I bring all this up is that both sides used AI too much. They invented court cases.
17: Both sides?
16: Both sides, yes.
17: These lazy lawyers?
16: They got fined up to $3,500 each. Two of them are barred from the courtroom for 2 years.
17: Wow.
16: Okay. But this is really crazy. One of the lawyers, after... they said, you know what, you can't go in the courtroom anymore. Here's your fine for $3,500. He's like, I'm going to write an appeal.
17: Using AI.
16: Yes.
17: Oh, boy. Fool me once. Shame on you. Oh, my gosh.
16: Yes. AI, rest my case.
17: Did you know, I don't know, there's a thing going on in the video game world where a small video game company was purchased by a big video game company.
16: Okay.
17: And the big video game company made some promises when it came to value, because it was the whole deal hinged on the value of the next game that they had coming out. And the big video game company said, if you hit all these benchmarks, then we'll give you $250 million for your company.
16: Okay.
17: And it goes up on Steam. And not only is it going to hit the benchmarks, but the pre-orders and all the information and all the consumer want for this game, 10x's what these expectations were.
16: Okay.
17: And so this company is going to owe $250 million.
16: Right.
17: They don't have $250 million.
16: Oh. Whoopsies.
17: So the owner goes to ChatGPT and says, how do I get out of this contract? And ChatGPT says, you can't. It's ironclad.
16: Okay.
17: So asks again. And asks again, and he asks again until he finally gets a plan, which is like this hostile takeover where he fires everybody so that then he can put new people on the board to rework the contract so he doesn't owe them $250 million. And now this is in the courts. So it's everybody's using ChatGPT to do their work.
16: So what was the game? Do you know?
17: It was some fish game. My son had heard of it. I had never heard of it before. I'm video gamed out. If it's not Madden, I really don't know anything about the video game world. But $250 million is real money, and you're turning to ChatGPT instead of hiring. But even if he went and hired one of those expensive lawyers, they're just going to use ChatGPT.
16: It seems like it. So you go to Walmart, which I know you do, and you buy a pair
17: of... First of all, you looked down at my feet when you said that. These are on clouds.
16: Well, because I was going to use a shoe example.
17: Okay.
16: Okay. And so you go to Walmart, and you buy a pair of sandals for like $22.97.
17: Sure.
16: And you look and you're like, okay, $22.97. And you look at the little digital barcode there, mm-hmm. and it has the price on it. But when you go to check out, it's $28.99.
17: How did the price change from when I took it off the shelves to when I got to the checkout?
16: Well, some shoppers are accusing Walmart of raising the prices after they put it in the cart.
17: You can't do that.
16: Yes.
17: You legally cannot do that.
16: Well, I don't know if it's illegal or not, but... if you are buying anything at Walmart, you really need to take pictures of the price tag that you see.
17: And you're talking about physical brick and mortar in the store, not
16: correct.
17: On the app.
16: No. This is in the store if you see something.
17: That does bring some confusion to it. If they are going to do this dynamic pricing, when is the price official? When it's in your cart or when it's at the register?
16: They have to do it when it's at the register. They can't do it. Well, I guess they could do it when it's in the cart, but that's going to be like too much work. They're not going to do that.
17: No, because there has to be technology that knows when it goes into the cart. And if you're not having a cart, if you're just walking around with one item, and is Walmart defending what they're doing?
16: No, not yet. They haven't come out with an official response, but they will. You know that they will. You know, we've talked about Flock cameras here on the show.
17: Mm-hmm.
16: 80,000 of them, 49 states, 2,000 communities. I actually went to North Phoenix yesterday, and I counted the number of Flock cameras.
17: Are they visible? Are they pretty visible when you're on the streets?
16: Well, you can actually put your route. It'll show you the cameras, where they are. You go to dflock.org, and you can see all the cameras. But then I read a story about what police are doing sometimes, and not all police. I mean, and Flock cameras can be good.
17: Sure.
16: You know, I mean, you know, it can catch burglars and murderers and stolen cars and all that good stuff. But you always have like that bad person with technology.
17: Mm-hmm.
16: So there's this news report, like three or four different cops now have been caught like tracking their significant other's cars.
17: Why do they have that kind of access?
16: Well, because they have it in the patrol car to like to punch in somebody's license plate and they can see where it is.
17: Because obviously logic would tell you that if you give this power to someone, there is a percentage of people that are going to use it poorly.
16: And it's not just one or two times. It's like 64 times. It's like
17: they're like
16: times.
17: Worried their spouse is cheating, so they're finding out where they've been all day on these cameras.
16: Yes. So, you know, spoiler is put a GPS tag in the car, I guess, right?
17: I guess.
16: Make sure you comply with all laws. I mean, that's always the big thing. This is interesting to me. DoorDash. I love this idea. Because I use Postmates and Instacart and DoorDash a lot.
17: So I just got a new credit card like a couple of weeks ago,
16: mm-hmm.
17: and I got an offer. It said, hey, you get a free Dash Pass with your credit card.
16: Love that.
17: I was like, that's cool. I would never, it's not something I would pay for, but if it's free, I'll take it. And then when we were on vacation this past week in California, we were tired. It was a long day. So like, let's just get food delivered to the hotel. $33 in fees I saved. This is not a commercial. But the fact that they tack on $33 in fees.
16: When you start looking, I ordered groceries yesterday and I had $34 in fees.
17: That's insane. I mean, and we were just getting Chick-fil-A for the kids. It was just five children, Chick-fil-A.
16: Yes.
17: So what's that? $70 probably right. With DoorDash. You know, the prices are a little inflated. I'll accept that because I'm getting delivered. But $33 in fees.
16: You know, if you're Amazon Prime, you get a year of Grubhub.
17: Oh, I'll have to sign up for that too. I didn't know that was free.
16: But the thing with DoorDash is now you can just take a picture of something or show it a picture of something and say, this is what I want.
17: That's cool.
16: And you can describe what you want. Like, you know, I want, you know, a gluten-free pizza.
17: Right. And it'll go track it down and find it.
16: And I thought that was kind of cool.
17: I'm sure they'll only put, like, I don't know, a $70 convenience fee on that.
16: Probably. Picture this. You're at work. Your phone buzzes. It's your kid's number. It's your kid's voice. Just panic saying he's been in an accident and needs money wired right now. And you'd move heaven and earth. Of course you would. It's your kid. Now, that's exactly what the scammer's counting on. So here's the play. Companies buy your phone number and your family details from data brokers. And then they grab 3 seconds of your kid's voice off a video. 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Some guy lost 15 grand protecting a kid who was never in danger. 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So protect your family before somebody else profits off of them. All right, let me tell you what we have coming up. Well, first of all, later on in the show, you know how many, we get all these phone calls from people who are wondering like how they can get a job with AI.
17: Right.
16: And, you know, maybe they want a part-time job, maybe they want a full-time job, or maybe they can't find a job because of AI. We have a special guest, and we're going to take all those phone calls, one right after another. There's not going to be a lot of stories. We're just going to go right to him. We're going to talk about it. It's Dr. Ross from ASU. He's been here before. He does a great job. And so anyway, that's still to come. We're going to talk about 10 outfit ideas. You could use this.
17: I could use one.
16: Obviously, look at you. Why you should freeze your child's credit. We have ChatGPT has lockdown mode, and we've got all the best callers ever here on the Kim Komando Show. 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
16: For example, I saw a video on X about a stroller, the new Tesla stroller. We have a video of it, and I want you to describe the video.
17: Okay.
16: Because it's a different type of stroller for kids.
17: Looks like almost like a futuristic cocoon.
16: Yes.
17: The child is inside, and there's a cover, a dome cover, which is see-through. And the parent, which obviously this video is AI, the parent is not behind the stroller walking.
16: Next to the stroller.
17: They're standing next to it, and it's almost following them.
16: Yes, exactly.
17: But I know it's AI because the parent, for some reason, is tapping on the top of the stroller, but the AI hand is completely missing the stroller 100%, and it's just tapping air.
16: But 5 fingers per hand, we're getting better.
17: It's true. Baby steps.
16: Okay. This is the Tesla RoboPod concept stroller.
17: I don't want to put my kid in a RoboPod. They need a different name.
16: Okay. They think it'd be priced around $2,500.
17: Which,
16: strollers are so expensive. Strollers are so expensive.
17: And then if you want to get a runner, if you go from a stroller to a runner, go ahead and 3X the price.
16: That's ridiculous. It is ridiculous. I don't know, this is some European brand. AI-powered models like Gluckskind's Ella.
17: Again, horrible names. You're talking to parents and their little bundles of joy. I don't want to put them in a Gluckskind or a RoboPod. Where's the baby? They're in the RoboPod.
16: $4,000 for that stroller.
17: Oh, my goodness. But you don't have to push it.
16: Okay, this Tesla RoboPod, by the way, is completely AI-generated. Concept done by a Tesla fan. It, we don't know if it's ever really going to come to market.
17: I told you it was AI. You can tell from that video.
16: Now, the Tesla stroller, though, it smells like musk.
17: Oh, gosh.
16: Oh.
17: Imagine if your baby is inside the RoboPod and they have an accident.
16: Oh,
17: and then you lift that lid for the first time.
16: It has to have some type of ventilation.
17: Better.
16: Yeah. I mean, it's like, ooh, honey, what was that?
17: No.
16: And, you know, and baby poop is the worst.
17: It is the worst. It's awful.
16: All right. You know, I love to travel. And this is really exciting. Okay. Imagine going to New York City to London in about 3 hours.
17: That would be phenomenal.
16: I know. I would be on that plane tomorrow.
17: I mean, you could literally go to London just for dinner. It's not that bad.
16: Right now, the trip takes about 7.5 hours.
17: That's half the time.
16: Yes. And NASA's X-59 is set to break the sound barrier this month. And it's a needle-nose jet, and it turns the sonic boom into just, they say, a soft thump, like a car door closing down the street. It goes, get this, 1,218 miles per hour.
17: It's pretty fast.
16: Wow.
17: When I drive 90, I feel like I'm going really fast. Imagine 1,000 miles an hour.
16: I know. I would be on that thing tomorrow.
17: Do you think consumer jets or planes would are going to get that fast?
16: Yes.
17: So do I. And it's going to be cool.
16: It'd be phenomenal. I mean, imagine going from L.A. to, only because I was looking at the flights the other day, L.A. to Shanghai is about a 14-hour flight.
17: If you could cut that in half, you throw the kid in the RoboPod, put the other kid in the Gorkshoid, and you're there in no time.
16: I know. But going to London, I mean, wow. Tim's for the memories.
17: I no flow.
16: I am so good today.
17: No, you're not.
16: I am so on target.
17: And I don't even think that's fire. How you pronounce that river.
16: It's the River Thames.
17: I don't know if that's accurate.
16: How do you say it? Thames? Thames?
17: I think it might be Thames.
16: It depends where you are in London.
17: Thames for the memories.
16: Thames, the River
17: Such
16: Thames.
17: Such a stretch. ChatGPT needs to write you better jokes.
16: I am coming up with these. Maybe I ought to start using ChatGPT. Yeah,
17: exactly. Might be an improvement.
16: Hey, listen, title fraud's on the rise. 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
5: I'm Carmen Roberts. Deal or no deal?
6: There's continued disagreement about when this deal would actually be signed. President Trump saying that it could come as soon as tomorrow. But Iran says they haven't decided on a time just yet.
5: Fox's Max Gordon in Dubai. President Trump announced on Truth Social today that the signing would happen Sunday and that immediately afterwards the Strait of Hormuz would reopen. U.S. is facing a summer without what the administration says is a vital intelligence gathering tool.
7: Both the House and Senate failed to extend a program allowing for the warrantless surveillance of foreign targets after Democrats, like Virginia Senator Mark Warner, said they couldn't abide by the president's Housing Finance Agency director, Bill Pulte, being selected as director of national intelligence.
5: Fox's Jessica Rosenthal. President Trump has since pulled Pulte's nomination. 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
9: And several items on the 5 northbound at Aliso Creek rest area. It's a wreck in the right lane. You stop and go from Mission Avenue. Tough drive southbound 5. A disabled vehicle past Aliso Creek rest area. And on the southbound 5 between the weigh station and the 78. Just a stop and go pattern for you.
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0: 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All right, so I still haven't been in a Waymo.
1: I don't understand this.
0: Because I just see it stopped in the middle of the street, and I know that there are glitches and there are always problems, and I'm just afraid I'm going to be one of them.
1: It's the future. You've got to get yourself ready for this.
0: I talk about the future all day long.
1: Right, and yet you won't live it.
0: I do live it. I just don't want to get in a Waymo.
1: I love them.
0: I mean, listen to what happened to Addie in San Francisco, California. Addie, welcome aboard. Now, explain to us what went on when you got into the Waymo.
2: Hey, Kim. Thanks for having me on. So basically, I got into the Waymo, just a, you know, average trip going to work, as we do in San Francisco. And about, I don't know, 2 minutes into the drive, I get a phone call from the car, which is kind of unusual because usually if you have an issue, like you're saying, with a Waymo, you are calling the help desk. So something I haven't told anybody yet about this video, you guys are getting the inside scoop, is I had actually seen a video of this on TikTok. So as soon as he patched me in, I said, okay, I got it. I asked him the question again. I said, sorry, what did you say? Pulled out my phone to record, and that's how the TikTok was born.
0: Oh, nice.
2: Yeah, but anyway, he asked me to verify my age and if I'm the account holder.
1: Who's he? Are we talking about like a customer service rep?
2: Yeah, that's right. A customer service rep from who knows where. But he's calling in and asking me to verify my age. Now, this is what's interesting. He doesn't ask for an ID. They could kind of take you at your word.
0: So because you have to be over 18 or 18 or over in order to get into a Waymo. Unless you're in Phoenix, you can be 14 to 17.
1: But all you have to do to verify is say, I'm 18.
0: Yes.
2: That's right. As simple as that.
1: Well, that's...
2: What's interesting is in these population-dense cities like San Francisco, the kids here are really independent. So I think they're trying to limit how many kids are taking Waymos around the city by themselves without an adult.
0: So I wonder what happens if you were to say, I'm 12?
2: Funny you ask that. In the comment section of that video, somebody said, there were a few teenagers in my comment section saying, I got kicked off the app for being honest.
1: Oh, wow.
0: Oh, wow.
1: So they probably complete the ride, get to your destination, and then cancel your account so you can't ride again because you're not old enough.
2: I think that's right.
0: Now, are they using cameras to figure out how old you are, right? I mean, they're tracking everything.
1: Absolutely, they're using cameras.
2: Yeah, you are being filmed, and that's something you agree to every time you get into a Waymo. Now, I don't think they're actively surveilling you every time, but I think it's more for their safety, maybe a liability issue. But you do agree when you get into a Waymo that you are okay with being filmed at all times.
1: So I once rode in a Waymo early in the early stages because I thought it was so interesting. And this is when in Phoenix, it only covered a couple of blocks. And I sat in the driver's seat.
0: Okay.
1: So then the next time I went to get in, there was five of us. And I was like, oh, yeah, someone just sit in the driver's seat. It's fine. And they immediately got in and said, I'm sorry, you cannot be in the driver's seat. We've changed our terms and conditions. You have to be in the back.
0: Now, Addie, do you get carded when you go out?
1: Yeah, were you flattered that the Waymo thought you were young looking?
2: You guys have no idea how long I've been riding this high. I mean, as a 15-year-old woman, when you're asked if you're under 18, you're going to hold on to that. You're gonna say, hold on, can you say that again? But unfortunately, in the comment section, almost everybody's saying, oh, this happened to me. This happened to me too. So if you ride Waymo, you can probably count on this happening to you within the next few months.
1: Oh, so it's not that you look young and vivacious. It's just the standard.
0: She does.
1: Oh, okay. Never
2: as
1: mind.
2: As much as I'd love to believe that. And of course, I had to plug my girlfriend, who's a nurse injector here. I said, shout out to Sculptra.
0: Just a little bit. Just going to work on that jawline just a little bit.
1: Now you're going to have people bummed out when they get in a Waymo and they're not asked that question.
2: No, I shouldn't have said that. You're right.
1: Oh, man. Waymo thinks I look like an old hag.
0: Well, you know, but that's an interesting thing is that, you know, how much are they tracking? How much data do they really have?
1: All of it.
0: And what do we agree to when we just say, yeah, absolutely, that this is just the terms and conditions of us getting in the car.
1: Do you think anything less is happening inside of an Uber?
0: But the difference, do the same thing.
1: The difference is in Waymo, it's all that information is being collected by a corporation. In an Uber, you're probably being filmed and recorded, and everything's collected by just an individual.
0: Now, we can't do this, but Addie, in San Francisco, you can do this, and actually all throughout the state of California, is that if you are a California resident under CCPA, They are required, the companies are required to tell you and to show you exactly what they have about you.
1: Oh, really?
0: Yes.
1: But not here in Phoenix?
0: No. California's, that's about it.
1: The only good thing that the California government's ever done?
0: Yeah, that's pretty much what we're talking about. Jake in St. Louis, welcome aboard. Hi there, Jake.
3: Hey, Kim.
0: So I read about you and I thought, what an amazing guy you are. And what a situation you were put into. Explain to everybody what happened.
3: So basically we were sitting at home, we were on the couch, and my wife and I's phones went off, an alert that we've never heard before. We didn't even know it was a thing. It was an Apple crash detection that my daughter had been involved in a car accident, and it dropped a pin to her location. We were able to get out the door and be on the scene of the accident in under 2 minutes. So that was great. That feature that we didn't even know existed, I guess because we were listed as emergency contacts. Mm-hmm. It sent a call to us and 911.
0: And that's as part of the iPhone is you have to make sure it is enabled.
1: Right.
0: SOS crash detection. But it
3: yes.
1: Let me ask a couple of questions. A, was it a serious crash?
3: It was a very serious crash. She's been in the ICU for about 16 days.
1: Oh, wow.
3: She's still in and out of, pretty much in an unconscious state. So they've been working on her. Luckily, the fire department got there very quick, and they ended up shocking her twice on the scene.
1: Oh,
3: and got a pulse back, and she was rushed to the hospital where she was then rushed into emergency surgery, and she's had multiple surgeries since then.
0: Oh, my gosh.
1: How old is your daughter again?
3: She's 17.
1: Okay. And is this because of your relationship with her registered on the phone? Is it because you guys are on the same phone plan? What triggered Apple to send you this notification?
3: Yes, we're on the same phone plan, and my wife and I are listed as emergency contacts.
1: Okay.
3: So from what we understand, it sends a notification to the emergency contacts and also calls 911. I guess when the accident happens, if you don't clear it from your phone in 20 seconds, realizes something's bad and it'll send the alert out.
0: But how?
3: That's how we received it.
0: That is, it's really the power of technology,
1: right?
3: It was great.
0: I mean,
3: allowed us to get there as quick as we did.
0: Exactly.
1: And it's really cool that Apple focuses on these features. They do it with the watch when it comes to alerting people of
0: the
1: health
0: fall.
1: Concerns
0: yes.
1: or a fall or something like that. And now it's a feature inside the phone. It's really cool.
0: Yeah. And it is something that you have to make sure that you do set up.
1: Okay.
0: I mean,
3: definitely.
0: So you go into settings, you go into emergency SOS, and Android has pretty much the same idea. It's called the personal safety app.
3: Okay.
0: But it's one of these things. And also, while we're on this topic, is medical ID.
3: Sure.
0: As a firefighter, I'm sure that has helped you, right?
3: Absolutely. I've been on a

0: phone call at 4 o'clock in the morning. Nobody good calls at 4 o'clock in the morning. But
1: no.
0: But you know, having the ability to know that this has happened, right? But also, you know, with the SOS, it not only contacted him, but it contacted emergency services.
1: Right. And they got there at the same time.
0: Yes.
1: When before, if everyone in the car accident was injured and no one had the ability to call 911, it could have been life-saving.
0: Right.
1: The time that they got to respond could have been life-saving.
0: 2 minutes.
1: Yeah. It's ridiculous.
0: 2 minutes, which is... So, folks, do us all a favor. Make sure, check your phone settings. Make sure that you have emergency SOS turned on. On your watch, make sure that it's turned on there as well, because it really can make a difference. Let's switch gears just a little bit, obviously. And if you're still trying to figure out what to get your father for Father's Day, I've got you covered. 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All right, I have a confession to make. My name is Kim. I've been to 37 different countries.
1: Okay.
0: And when it comes time for me to pack, I always overpack.
1: Okay.
0: Do you?
1: I don't. Okay. But my fiance, we just went to California Friday, Saturday, Sunday, Monday.
0: Yes.
1: Drove back Tuesday.
0: Yes.
1: Six bags.
0: Six bags?
1: Yeah.
0: Did she bring her a whole closet?
1: Six bags.
0: Okay. Does she change multiple times during the day?
1: Six packs.
0: Okay.
1: I don't get it. I don't know what's in there. It's like she's a magician and she has to bring all her tricks in her trunks.
0: Well, here, I have a solution for this.
1: Please.
0: This is what I've started doing. That we all have our favorite pair of jeans, our favorite jackets, our favorite t-shirts, and whatever it may be.
1: Right.
0: You hang them up on your closet or lay them out on the bed. And then you take pictures of them. And then you say to ChatGPT, I'm going to California for 4 days. And it's going to be sunny, 75 degrees, 20% chance of rain. Or you can just say, ChatGPT, go get the weather.
1: Right.
0: Okay. Come back and tell me exactly what I need to bring and give me multiple outfit ideas. Whoa. It is amazing. Look at this.
1: Oh, wow.
0: So what it does, and describe to everybody what you see.
1: It's a, what is that, 5 day, 10 day layout of all these different outfits using the same item
0: yes.
1: in multiple outfits, which, oh, if you have the ability to wash them, it's really cool.
0: But you have a jacket that you can wear with a dress.
1: Right.
0: A jacket you can wear with jeans.
1: But look in this picture, though. How many handbags are you bringing? 1, 2, 3, 4, 5 different handbags?
0: No. They're the same handbag, but in different outfits.
1: No, there's the square-looking one in the upper corner, then the small black one, then the brown one that's the big loop
0: well,
1: and
0: I
1: not
0: would
1: the
0: never,
1: square.
0: I would never carry 7 different handbags.
1: Right.
0: I'm lucky if I carry one. I mean, because I'm just not that person.
1: But does that actually save you space?
0: Yes.
1: Because you actually, once you get the advice from, you remove the items.
0: Yes, exactly.
1: Put them back in the closet.
0: And then you say, I only need to bring the 2 pairs of jeans.
1: And then you have to meditate on it for a couple of hours to center yourself. That you're going to be leaving your favorite shoes back at home.
0: And you're like, yeah, but I really want to wear them at least once. But you should try that.
1: She brought 4 pairs of running shoes for 4 days.
0: Did she run?
1: Yeah, she ran.
0: Okay.
1: But still, you can use one. We're only there for 4 days.
0: Okay, let me tell you something. You guys haven't gotten married yet.
1: No.
0: Okay. It's all downhill. She's, you know, it's 6 bags today. It's 10 bags next year.
1: And I actually just stopped caring. I'm like, we have a huge SUV. Bring whatever you want.
0: Is that your big SUV in the parking lot?
1: Yeah, the Suburban. That's
0: oh,
1: mine.
0: God. I saw that. I'm like going... Oh, I thought it was like an Uber driver that was camped out in the parking lot.
1: I only bought that so that I could hold all of her bags when we went on a road trip.

0: Yep. Love is blind.
1: Love is blind. Absolutely.
0: All right. We have more of your phone calls and then a thing that you need to do with your kid's credit before it gets too late. You're on the Kim Komando Show. It's official. 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I'm Kim Komando for NetSuite. 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
6: Sunny skies are expected for the next week or so in San Diego. We don't have any rain in the forecast. Highs in the low 70s should continue. Sunny and 71 degrees now.
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0: 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Welcome aboard, Kathy.
2: Hi. How you doing?
0: Wonderful. What's going on?
2: Well, I have a great hobby. It's called entering sweepstakes. I've won a lot of great things.
0: Give us the best thing that you've won.
2: I'm sorry?
0: Tell us the best thing that you've ever won.
2: Best thing. I guess a European cruise.
1: Oh, wow.
2: We went up and down the Danube.
0: Now, when you win a cruise, do they put you, like, in the bad rooms?
2: No, they give you, in this case, they gave you a choice of three different months where they would be the slowest, you know, of people.
1: That's so a free trip. Who cares?
2: Itself would have fit like 160 people, but it was only like 82.
0: Oh, I would like that one.
1: And how many times do you have to enter to win these contests?
2: My best bet is the ones that are one time only, because that puts everybody on an even keel.
1: Okay.
0: Oh,
2: it's
0: I like that.
2: It's hard to keep up with the daily ones, because, you know, the ones that you can enter every day drive you crazy.
1: Now, you said it's your hobby. What's a typical day? How many contests are you entering on a typical day?
2: About 150, 200.
0: Oh, my gosh.
1: I thought the answer was going to be like 10. 200 a day?
2: Yeah. Because you just click real fast.
0: Oh,
1: good on you.
2: You know.
0: That's dedication.
2: Everything's pretty much there. But there's one site called Gleam.
0: Mm-hmm.
2: It's gleam.io. It says, sorry, you're creating too many entries. Please try again later. And, of course, there's no later, and I haven't even entered. I looked up yesterday. I listed down. There's like 20 places that I can't get on. Now, and I do me, and then I do my husband.
0: It's probably tied to your IP address at your house.
2: Okay.
0: So because
2: we're always able to do both of them.
0: Well, they probably, you know what, they may have changed because of you coming in 200 times a day.
1: How many contests are you entering on Gleam? Is it just one, or is there multiple there?
2: No, like yesterday there was 20.
0: And that, you know what, that could be, you know, you have to look at the terms and conditions of that particular site, because that may be something that they just don't allow. But by tracking your IP address, and that's the number that's tied to your individual account in your house, is that that's when they can say, you know, no go.
1: So you're saying get a VPN.
0: You can get a VPN, and if you use, like, ExpressVPN. But even if you use a VPN, sometimes these contest sites will even block you then.
1: Okay. They figure it out?
0: Yeah.
1: Okay.
0: Because it's in their terms and conditions somewhere.
1: Sorry, Kathy, you're going to have to pay the next time you go to Europe.
0: 200 contests a day.
1: That's a full-time job.
0: That is a job.
1: You could tell me right now, go find 200 contests. Don't even enter them. Just find them. It would take me, I don't know, 13 weeks.
0: Hey, still to come, we have to talk about your kids' credit here on the Kim Komando Show. 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
0: 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Hey, if you have a kid, what you want to do is make sure that you freeze their credit, because the scammers are going after their credit reports and their credit right now, big time. And so we have the steps on how to freeze your credit over at Komando.com. And there's just not three bureaus right now. There's four.
2: Oh, gosh.
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7: A possible breakthrough. I'm Carmen Roberts, Fox News. President Trump announced today the U.S. and Iran will sign a memorandum of understanding tomorrow, and the Strait of Hormuz would immediately reopen. Fox's Max Gordon reports from Dubai.
8: According to a senior administration official, the performance-based deal includes the destruction and removal of Iran's nuclear material, Iran dismantling its nuclear program, no sanctions relief until compliance, opening up the Strait of Hormuz, and ending the funding of terrorist groups. But as Washington sells their version, Iranian state media released their own details, emphasizing U.S. commitments to lift sanctions, withdraw its forces, and release frozen Iranian funds. Potentially, the trickiest part of the negotiations would be saved for the second stage, which is where the U.S. and Iran would negotiate the issue of nuclear materials.
7: Iran said it would not sign a deal tomorrow, but possibly within a few days. That signing is expected to be electronic. A medical examiner rules the death of a Haitian asylum seeker after her release from federal custody a homicide. 31-year-old Daphne Michel died of hypothermia in March after being found at a Pittsburgh bus shelter. Officials say she was suffering from severe mental health issues and faced a major language barrier when she was released days earlier. Her family plans to sue ICE. Early voting gets underway in New York.
9: Voters across New York State can now head to the polls to cast an early ballot in several House primaries. The three most competitive races are actually here in New York City. These races will serve as a test of the strength and power behind the Democratic Socialist Movement and Mayor Zohran Mamdani. Today he rallied with one of the candidates, Daria Lisa Avila Chevalier. She is a Democratic Socialist and longtime community organizer who has led anti-Israel protest.
7: Fox's CB Cotton. 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
7: President Trump's name is no longer on the facade of the John F. Kennedy Center for Performing Arts. Workers took it down today after a judge ordered that it be removed, citing that only Congress could change the iconic center's name. In 1964, Congress designated it as a living memorial to the 35th U.S. President John F. Kennedy. It opened in 1971. One of Starbucks' most talked about drinks is making a comeback, and not everyone is celebrating.
2: Starbucks says its viral unicorn frappuccino will return for 1 week. And later this summer, nearly a decade after the colorful drink became a social media sensation. The pink and blue beverage debuted in 2017 and generated huge demand, but also complaints from baristas who said stores were overwhelmed by orders and often ran short on ingredients. Starbucks has not announced exact dates for the limited time return, but says employees will receive training to help ensure a smoother launch. The unicorn frappuccino will again be available for a limited run in stores across the U.S. and around the world. Daria Albinger, Fox News.
7: And the NBA season could end tonight in San Antonio.
14: The New York Knicks lead the NBA Finals 3-1 after their record-setting 29-point comeback in Game 4 Wednesday, leading to this question for Knicks guard Jalen Brunson at Friday's news conference.
15: Does it feel like you guys are one step away from a championship, or even different than the other games in the finals?
16: 0-0.
14: Spurs star Victor Wembanyama says his team can't worry about letting Game 4 get away any longer.
16: It felt like there was a time to process that and to really dwell on it, but not anymore.
14: A Knicks win would give New York its first championship since 1973. A Spurs win means Game 6 back in New York Tuesday. Kevin Uresky, Fox News.
7: The Republic of Congo says the number of confirmed Ebola cases has risen to 710. I'm Carmen Roberts. This is Fox News.
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18: There's several items on the 5 northbound at Aliso Creek rest area. It's a wreck in the right lane. You stop and go from Mission Avenue. Tough drive southbound 5, a disabled vehicle past Aliso Creek rest area. And on the southbound 5 between the weigh station and the 78, just a stop and go pattern for you.
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0: I've started talking to AI in the car when I'm driving. Have you done that yet?
1: I'm sorry, Kim.
0: Why?
1: I'm sorry that your loneliness has come to this. And I'm sure you don't look like a crazy person screaming and yelling at your AI in your car while you're bopping down the road. No, I don't talk to AI.
0: I do. Well, you should try it. Because, like, for example, I'm thinking about going to Shanghai and Hong Kong and Beijing. And so I was driving along and I fired up ChatGPT and I said, hey, let's talk about me taking a trip to Shanghai and Hong Kong and Beijing. And so, like, what would be the best way for me to do this? Should I start in Beijing? Or, and tell me the best time of year that I should go. What's the weather like now? What if I go in August? And so it really was quite the time saver.
1: Do you start your conversations like that? Let's talk about this. Because I'm still in the stage of I make commands. I don't even form as sentences. It's just commands. Do this and do it now.
0: I wonder if that's like a guy thing.
1: I wonder too. Yeah. Is that a gender thing where I'm not looking for a conversation? I'm just looking for results.
0: And, you know, and then ChatGPT had helped me, like, figure out flights and the best ways to do that. And, you know, you don't want to go in August. It's like the end of typhoon season. Who knew?
1: No, I didn't.
0: Okay. Now, the reason why I bring this up is that what's happening now is that people who are immersed in AI, and I'm not talking about, like, me just having a conversation about going on a trip. Mm-hmm. I'm talking about, like, engineers that are really involved in AI, is that they probably have an AI companion. This is what research is saying right now. And they are so hungry for companionship that they will spend $3,000 to $5,000 an hour for an escort.
1: Oh, wow. That's the translation?
0: Yes.
1: $5,000?
0: For an hour.
1: Boy, oh boy.
0: And sometimes they get them for a whole weekend. Now, what's the interesting part is what they're really doing with these escorts in Silicon Valley. I mean, what are they getting for $3,000 an hour? What are they looking for
1: $5,000? I know one thing they better be getting.
0: Well, we're going to talk about that in just a second. But first, let's talk about NetSuite. You know, every business owner I talk to asks the same question. 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So the companionship they're paying for, $3,000 to $5,000 an hour, or you can get a weekend for $30,000.
1: Okay.
0: We're talking about startup founders, guys that are in cryptocurrency, people that are heavily immersed in AI.
1: And have a lot of money.
0: And have a lot of money. Okay. I mean, well, if you are working at AI, you're probably making at least $200,000 a year.
1: Okay. But $30,000 of your $200,000 is all after taxes?
0: For a weekend.
1: That's a huge chunk.
0: Maybe you're spending $3,000, $5,000 for once a week.
1: Okay. That's still
0: a lot of money.
1: $20,000 a month.
0: Most of them are not paying for sex.
1: Dummies.
0: They want conversation. And these escorts are not talking about the weather. The escorts are gals that are pretty proficient in crypto and AI, so they can have real conversations with a beautiful woman about something that they're interested in.
1: These guys are weird.
0: They say they like it because there's no meeting the parents, there's no birthdays to remember, there's no gifts to get.
1: But there's also no sex.
0: There's no sex. There's no sex in the, what was that? There's no sex.
1: In the champagne room?
0: In the champagne room.
1: No sex in the champagne room. Yes.
0: But if you think about the irony of this, is that they're all out there creating these fake personas and they have a fake persona, and now they're paying, they're paying for to have a real person.
1: They're also proving that these AI companions do not fill any void or need that you may have, because they're going out and spending $5,000 to have a conversation with a pretty lady. Just go to the bar.
0: Just hang out.
1: I'm not a looker. I'm not a great dresser. I'm no Don Juan. When I was on the dating apps, I had no problem finding dates. It was simple.
0: Well, you didn't use your photo.
1: Oh, that's true.
0: Just saying.
1: You're telling me that I don't look like Thor from the movie Avengers?
0: You do, as a matter of fact.
1: Thank you. Same hair.
0: Yeah, I could think I'm blind in one eye. Because after all, I'm Kim Komando, America's beloved digital goddess here with you. And that's Andrew Babinski, otherwise known as Thor, our co-host here on the show. Let's talk about some things that are happening. It was the WWDC this past week. And I've been using the beta version of the new iOS operating system.
1: Stop bragging. You are a celebrity.
0: Yes.
1: And?
0: I know.
1: Any difference?
0: It actually works.
1: Okay.
0: Barry was in the car yesterday, and I said, you know, send Carrie a text. And it actually said, oh, okay. You want me to do that?
1: All right. That's a step up.
0: Before
1: it's
0: it was
1: pretty
0: like,
1: sad that it actually working is a step up.
0: Before it was like, send Andrew a text. We're like,
1: would you like to order Chinese food?
0: And it's like, no, I know. It's actually, it's worse than that. Because it like, it brings you in. Because it lights up. Yeah. And you think that it's going to work. And you're like, and then it doesn't. So disappointing.
1: Now, we're talking about Siri, right? That's the thing that's actually working for you?
0: Yes, and it's use ChatGPT or Google. You can have the choice.
1: Okay.
0: They
1: are not Apple. You're not using Apple's intelligence.
0: Apple's intelligence is dead.
1: That's right.
0: Okay. I remember in 2024, it came out and said, you're going to be able to do this and everything else.
1: But that's so sad as a company. That you spent all that money to develop your own AI, and now you're having to pay other companies.
0: Your rivals.
1: That's so sad. That's embarrassing.
0: Which, you know, at some point, my prediction is that Apple is going to give up all the software development.
1: To somebody else?
0: Yeah, they're just going to figure out.
1: Just be a brand?
0: Yes.
1: Okay.
0: That's all they're going to be. Let's see. If you have some Apple Watches, they're no longer good. They're vintage now. Let's see. The whole Series 5 lineup, Series 8, Ultra 1, SE 2. You just bought that a few years ago.
1: Mm-hmm.
0: Gone.
1: No good.
0: Sorry, not going to work anymore. Now, this is really interesting.
1: Wait a minute. Not going to work anymore or not going to be updated anymore?
0: Not going to be updated anymore.
1: Okay.
0: Which means you're not going to have all the new features, which
1: right.
0: Eventually you're going to be like, okay, well, I'll just trade it in.
1: Right, because that's what they want you to do.
0: Because they need the chips.
1: Mm-hmm.
0: They have something called Apple Home Secure Video. Okay, so you're sitting there, you've got your surveillance cameras, mm-hmm. and you're wondering if something happened, and maybe you got an alert on your phone. And then you sit there and you get home where you're like me and you're like, okay, well, this was like 2 days ago at 10 p.m. I'll see what it was.
1: Right. See if I got robbed.
0: Okay. And then you go back and then you have to like scrub the video in order to get where you want to be. Now, with Apple's Home Secure Video, this is how they say it's going to work.
1: Okay.
0: I'm not sure it's going to work this way, but they say that you'll be able to say to your secure video AI person, thing. I know you're the only person.
1: It's fine.
0: Toaster. That 2 days ago, I think I had, there was a man in my driveway. Can you go find it? And it will go back and show you the video.
1: It's not going to work like that.
0: You don't think so?
1: Absolutely not. It's going to show you a picture of a still garbage can with a hat someone left on it. And say, I got it for you. I found it. There he is.
0: You're like, yes. They got a whole bunch of new controls around kids.
1: Yeah.
0: You know, there must be some lawsuit or something that they had to do that.
1: You think so? You think that's just not out of the goodness of their own hearts?
0: Or there's something going on in Washington that they have to have, oh, we have a stronger commitment to kids.
1: The one I really like is the website notification approval. Because right now, when my kids want to download an app, I get a message, and I have to approve that they can download it. And that same technology is going to be used on the internet if they go to a website they've never been to before.
0: But now you can. Yes.
1: I love that. Now, I don't know if it's going to work, or am I going to get 64 notifications a day asking if they can go to Roblox/ Magic Kingdom or whatever.
0: Whatever it may be.
1: But the thought is really good because that notification can keep your kids off of seeing things on the internet that you don't want them to see.
0: Now, AI is getting involved in the filters, too, and start looking at the text that the kids are getting. And so it's going to blur out any nudity, gore, or violent pictures.
1: Okay.
0: So how does it know about nudity?
1: Well, it's programmed.
0: I know, it's programmed.
1: I mean, imagine being that guy, right? John, your new job is to look at all these nudie pictures and teach AI which ones are nudity and which isn't. That'd be a great job. You wouldn't need to spend all that money on an escort if you had that job.
0: You know, Meta, I don't know if they still had it, but they had a whole community task force.
1: Oh, yeah.
0: That would have to look at all the junk that's being posted on Facebook.
1: But that wasn't nudity. That was like child pornography, gruesome images. And those people need therapy after working that job for months.
0: I couldn't imagine.
1: No, the things that you see that go on in the DMs of Facebook.
0: We don't want to know.
1: Ew.
0: How about some good news?
1: I'd love it.
0: Okay. Helicopter went down on the Strait of Hormuz. And two pilots on board. Okay. They were stranded in the water, middle of nowhere, for hours. So then they're like, okay, well, how do we get these two guys? So they send out the Corsair. Have you heard about the Corsair?
1: Mm-mm.
0: It uses a 360-degree sensor to pinpoint the pilot's location after they locked in the distress signal. The boat is 24 feet long. It goes 34 knots. 34 knots is fast.
1: Okay, I didn't know.
0: Okay, it is fast.
1: Does that translate to how many miles per hour?
0: Oh, about, I could be wrong. Well, we should ask, but I think it's like 6 miles per hour per knot.
1: Okay.
0: Something like, no, that's wrong. It's maybe, or maybe it's, I don't know, we'll have to look it up.
1: Sure. Fast.
0: It's fast. But the thing about the boat, that there was no human on board. There was no captain.
1: It's all droned?
0: It's a artificial intelligence boat that is electric powered, and it found them.
1: Which is cool, because you have two people in danger, and in the past you'd have to put more people in danger to save those people, but with this you don't.
0: Exactly, which is really something. Okay, so when I read about chest pain and chatbots in the same sentence, and it went wrong. I started, all of a sudden I saw like WebMD.
1: Right.
0: Okay. Remember WebMD?
1: Yeah. My toe hurts and I have the sniffles. Oh, you have cancer.
0: <You're> like,
1: what?
0: I remember one time Barry came and he's like, WebMD says I got the dengue fever. I'm like, you don't have the dengue fever. You have hemorrhoids.
1: It's allergies. Calm down.
0: So researchers tested ChatGPT's health tool with 1,000 medical scenarios. And guess what? It found that it missed the urgent care call 1 out of every 5 times.
1: Really?
0: Yes.
1: Because I was catching Mackenzie, and she throws 66 miles an hour. And if you equate that to baseball, that's like 95 miles an hour because of the distance between the pitcher and the catcher. And she missed a pitch, and it drilled me right in the toe. And I have had blood in my big toe for weeks. And I took a picture of it asking ChatGPT, should I be concerned or is the nail just going to grow out? And do I need to cut a hole in the top? Like, I don't know what to do.
0: Oh, yeah. Remember they used to drill a hole in it.
1: Yeah. And all it said was go to ER or go to urgent care. And it would not even give me any tips or tricks or advice or anything. It said, I'm a chatbot. I don't know what to do here. Basically, go to urgent care.
0: Did you go?
1: No. I'm a guy. Of course not.
0: I'll be fine.
1: Yeah, still there.
0: So if I call you limpy next week,
1: it's fine. I'm probably going to lose this foot, but I didn't have to go to the doctor.
0: So if you are you scared of clowns? A lot of people are.
1: Not really.
0: Are you scared of robots?
1: I'm only scared of the scary robots, like the one that looks like a dog and then it does a bat flip and jumps on the top of a van and rips off a stuffed animal head in a nanosecond.
0: That one?
1: Yeah, that one kind of scares me.
0: You might be afraid of this one. At a martial arts demo in China, the video is going viral. Here, explain to everybody what they're seeing.
1: Well, first of all, it's got a blue afro and it looks like the Honda robot and it's doing spin kicks and it's kicking people in the crowd. Doesn't have the greatest balance.
0: It just kicked that kid
1: right in the gut.
0: Yes. They're calling that child the first casualty of the robot versus the human war.
1: What's interesting, though, is after it struck the child, it lost its balance, it regained it, and then it froze, almost like it knew it did something wrong.
0: The G1 weighs 70 pounds. Kind of looks like a Chuck E. Cheese mercenary, though, to me.
1: Why does it have a blue wig on?
0: I have no idea. This is in China.
1: Oh, okay. Well, that explains it.
0: I mean, it's... But the fact that this was just a demo
1: right.
0: of how great it could be.
1: Ooh, that's cool. Ouch. You just hit me in the stomach.
0: It really kicked things off badly.
1: It did.
0: Oh, look, you're laughing.
1: I'm not.
0: I can see you are, so just laugh.
1: It's barely a smile.
0: My name's on the building. Laugh.
1: Good one.
0: Oh, God, I'm so funny. Imagine printing out your entire browsing history, signing your name to it, and hanging on the front door for everyone to see. Oh, my gosh, sounds crazy. But unless you're using a VPN, your internet provider can see a lot more about your online activity than you think. 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Still to come, we're going to talk about tipping. We have our AI tool of the week, and we just have so many great phone calls racked up here on the Kim Komando Show. 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
0: 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So what happened, did you say?
1: My son got a desk for his bedroom. And once he got the desk, we all set up. We built it together. once it was in there and set up, he goes, oh, great. Now can we move my PC in here from the front room? And I was like, oh, no.
0: That's kind of frightening, isn't it?
1: Yes. I mean, I know what's on the internet. I know what's out there.
0: And how old is he?
1: He is 12.
0: Ooh, hormones.
1: So I said, we can, but we're going to have a serious talk first. And I sat down, and I did not candy coat it. I spoke to him like I was speaking to an adult. And I said, these are the things that are online that you could have the opportunity of seeing. And that if he accesses that, he's going to lose not only that privilege, but he would lose my trust and lose a lot of privileges in the household.
0: That was good.
1: What was shocking to me is how not uncomfortable he was.
0: Really?
1: Yes. He's like, oh, yeah, I know that's out there. I went over to blah, blah, blah's house and blah, blah, blah pulled this up on the internet. I don't want to dime the kid out. But he's like, I know it's out there. I don't want to be a part of that. And it was actually super easy just to go heads on, tackle it, and talk to him about it.
0: But the fact that he knew a lot of this stuff.
1: Right, and he wasn't uncomfortable. It wasn't like he was squirming and sitting in the corner or not making eye contact.
0: He's like, oh, Dad, knock it off.
1: Exactly.
0: Dad.
1: It was fully engaged, got it, understand, I will follow the rules.
0: Well, he's a rule. He does follow
1: rules. Oh, yeah, every single rule. He loves to follow rules.
0: He'd be great in the military.
1: He would. That's actually probably a good career choice.
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9: Fox News, I'm Roger Stern. President Trump predicting an imminent peace deal with Iran. Fox's Rich Edson.
10: President Trump posting on Truth Social, quote, the deal is scheduled to get signed tomorrow, and immediately after it is signed, the Hormuz Strait is open to all.
9: But Iran says not tomorrow, though it may be in a few days. President Trump predicting a peace deal dozens of times before. We're facing a summer without what the administration says is a vital intelligence gathering tool. Fox's Jessica Rosenthal.
11: Both the House and Senate failed to extend a program allowing for the warrantless surveillance of foreign targets after Democrats, like Virginia Senator Mark Warner, said they couldn't abide by the president's Housing Finance Agency Director Bill Pulte being selected as Director of National Intelligence.
9: President Trump has since pulled the Pulte nomination. 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
13: 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It's a wreck in the right lane. You stop and go from Mission Avenue. Tough drive southbound 5, a disabled vehicle past Aliso Creek rest area. And on the southbound 5 between the way station and the 78, just a stop and go pattern for you.
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0: What do you think? Phone calls?
2: Sure.
0: First up, we have Tanya in beautiful Casper, Wyoming. Welcome to the show, Tanya.
3: Hi.
0: So all I see is deep fake prank. What do you think that means, Andrew?
2: I think there was a deep fake prank involved. Now, the question, though, is was Tanya doing the pranking or did she get pranked?
0: That's the pranky. What do you think?
2: Yeah. Were you the pranker or the pranky?
3: I am the pranker.
0: Ooh, well, tell us. Tell us.
3: What I want to do. See, my sister, I have a twin sister, and we're always going back and forth, giving each other a hard time, right? So I have told her to listen to your show. And she just forgets. She's got problems with seizures, so her memory is just crap, you know? So...
0: Say it like it is, Tanya.
2: Don't candy cane.
3: She actually called me this morning and said, as we were talking about King's Landing, she was telling me about the thing with Walmart and how they're adjusting the prices based on your income and what they know about you. So I don't know about Walmart, if they're doing it, but whatever. She said, now, see, if you'd been listening to Kim, you would have heard about that 6 months ago.
0: Yeah. You know what we should do, Tanya, is that we should prank her. I should call her.
3: Exactly.
0: And I should say,
3: yeah.
0: Hey, listen, it's Kim Komando. What is your problem?
2: That's not a prank.
3: That would be awesome.
2: You actually we should actually prank her by calling her and saying that you're an executive from Walmart and you reviewed her last month's receipts and proactively we're going to raise and charge her card for the dynamic pricing.
0: You know what? That's even better.
3: That would be awesome.
0: I think we should do that.
2: Yeah, we can record the whole thing and everything.
0: Yeah.
2: And she would fall for it. And you could easily say, you know, the whole prank of it is, well, we announced this. It's been all over the news. You should know this.
0: What's your problem?
2: And we're going to charge your card tonight for $612 because of dynamic pricing.
0: Thanks for being a Walmart shopper. So let's just answer. I mean, if you wanted to prank somebody,
2: right?
0: Which app would you use?
2: See, for turning into the animated picture is easy. That's ChatGPT.
0: ChatGPT, the images are by far better than any other chatbot right now.
2: Right. That's from, the update like 3-4 weeks ago.
0: Yes.
2: It's gotten a lot better. But turning the image into an animation, I'm trying to think which source I would trust the most. Because but the problem with Midjourney is that once you add the image, you have to make sure that that prompt is very detailed.
0: Yeah, it gets frustrating. You know, maybe this is going to sound really horrible. Bing.
2: Bing?
0: Yes. Have you ever used Bing Image Creator?
2: No. Has anyone used Bing?
0: If you want animations, it does a darn good thing at that.
2: Okay, because what I was going to say with Midjourney is it works good, but you almost have to use ChatGPT.
0: To write the prompt. Yes.
2: And it's going to be 5 or 6 paragraphs long. Otherwise, Midjourney just goes off on its own and it takes its own creative license and you never get back what you're hoping. But I've never used, I'm encouraged about Bing.
0: Well, that's if you want an animated character.
2: Okay.
0: Because, I mean, you would say, you know, give me a Pixar-like character.
2: Right.
0: And I used to do that in the newsletter to kind of break things up. But then I realized I'm using Bing.
2: You were embarrassed?
0: I was. Who uses Bing? I mean, they have to pay you to use Bing.
2: Honestly, if you'd have made a bet with me, I would have thought Bing was out of business.
0: Oh, maybe you should make that I'll make that a trivia question.
2: I would have thought it would bonged.
0: Bing bonged.
2: Who uses Bing? My dad was the only person I knew who used Bing because they had a daily contest or something.
0: Oh, yeah.
2: Where every single day that you used it, you got points.
0: Yes, that's what it is.
2: That you can turn it in for, I don't know. But, okay, I'll try Bing.
0: My standing joke is they always should have called it Bang.
2: Yeah.
0: So this way, you know, I banged.
2: Yeah. Did you bang that for me?
0: No.
2: Or did you bang that for me?
0: No. Or you could say, like, you know, I banged Emma Watson.
2: Right. Okay. All night. Banged. Over and over and okay. over again.
0: So if you're listening in Seattle and you work for Microsoft, there's a little marketing tip for you.
2: Maybe it'll help.
0: Jim in Huntsville, Alabama. Welcome aboard. Hi there, Jim.
4: Hello, Kim. Thanks so much for taking my call. My issue actually started a couple of years ago, but it escalated in March. I had hundreds of songs and playlists and iTunes. Many, they were tied pretty deeply to personal milestones like weddings, to my wife, and because I come from a long line of Irish Catholics, a funeral is a party, so I had funeral playlists. Most of the songs were personal collection, vinyl CDs and things like that. Then Apple transitioned from iTunes to Apple Music. The music disappeared from iTunes, but it was still on my iPhone. So I thought, well, that's fine. That's good enough for me. So I thought it was manageable. Then I bought a new iPhone at the Apple store. They backed up my phone. Before they backed it up, they said everything would be restored. Well, the music disappeared. So it was just, this is several decades worth of music. So to my knowledge, they never informed anybody that music that you put on there yourself would not be transitioned. So here we are, three senior techs later, and instructions, believe it or not, that they sent me referenced iPods.
0: Oh, no. Oh, my gosh. Really?
2: But you still have the phone that has all the music and the playlists on it, right?
4: Well, here's the thing. Apple couldn't help me, but I managed to recover the music. It went into Apple Music. My playlists never went back in. And keep in mind, 3 months worth of work. And now I want to get it out of Apple Music, so because I'm afraid it's going to disappear again. And you know what Apple tells you is, well, it's copyright, et cetera, et cetera. Well, you know what? I bought those CDs and I bought that vinyl, so I actually, in my opinion, own it. So I want to keep my music and manage it on my own terms. I want to get out of Apple Music altogether.
2: But I need some clarification. Did you download these audio files from iTunes or you uploaded the music yourself?
4: Well, some were downloaded, but the majority, because I have a huge collection of music, I uploaded myself into iTunes. And
0: which
4: you
0: should
4: do that for years.
0: Which should be DRM free.
4: Now we have you know, several hundred songs sitting in Apple Music that I want to export out, because it'd take me, I couldn't even count the number of months it'd take me to recreate all that. And a lot of those things I don't have anymore. Okay, the side note is this. You know, I read that Tim Cook reads all of his emails when he has time. So I sent him an email. Sure enough, he sent the email, I guess, or executive relations then picked it up. And they did call me, and then they referred me to a senior tech who referred me to another senior tech to another senior tech. It turns out when you talk to Apple, there's no answer to this question. There's no way you can do it. Huh. Well, I don't believe that.
0: There's got to be some way you can do that.
2: Yeah, I mean, he talked to three Apple techs that couldn't do it. Go ahead, Kim. Solve the problem.
0: No pressure. I think what I would do is try to get all the music out. And there is a program. I've never used it. Sound IIZ.

0: don't know if your music's going to be included on, but it's worth a shot. It doesn't cost you anything.
1: I think so, too. A little bit of time, and that's it.
0: Privacy.apple.com. Jim, if it does work, what we just talked about, I need you to call me back.
2: Yeah. Okay. Give us an update.
0: We do need an update. 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So I'd like to do an AI tool of the week. This is something that maybe you might find useful and maybe you might want to use time and time again. And so this week, have you heard about Goblin?
2: No.
0: Okay. Goblin takes your to-do list and then breaks it down. So if you said on Saturday, clean the garage.
2: Right.
0: And you're like, that looks like a big task.
2: Sure. I'm going to need Saturday, Sunday, and parts of the next three Tuesdays.
0: Okay. What you can do is with Goblin, say, I want to clean the garage. And then it will break it out into individual steps. So you can do like little
2: based
0: things.
2: On a picture?
0: Yes.
2: Okay. So,
0: and then also what you input, like, you know, I can get rid of the four tires in the corner.
2: Those are valuable. I don't know if you should.
0: Okay. Or what's the worst thing you have in your garage right now?
2: The worst thing? We have a couch that was a very expensive couch that the dogs chewed. So I can't throw it away because it was expensive, but I can't keep it in the house because the dogs chewed it. So it's standing upright where a car should be parked.
0: Okay. Well, that's helpful.
2: No. It's in the way, and Lisa's very mad about it.
0: It gives, well, tell her she took six bags to California. It actually will give you time estimates. It helps you with your email. Anyway, if you are finding yourself like with a messy to-do list, you'll find the link over at commando.com.
2: All right, I'm going to try this one.
0: All right, still to come, we have more of your phone calls here on the Kim Commando Show. 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

0: 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All right, back to the phones. We go with Jennifer in Cedar Falls, Iowa. Hi there, Jennifer. Welcome.
1: Hi there, Kim. Thank you for taking my call and sharing all your wisdom over these years.
0: Oh, my pleasure. So how can I help you out?
1: Well, I have a question on using AI correctly and helpfully. I was diagnosed with cancer a year ago, and after all my treatment, it has come back.
0: Oh.
1: And so I'm being treated, or I'm going to start another treatment, but I guess it's hard to advocate for yourself because I know there's tons of stuff out in the world. I was wondering how to use AI to put in like specifics and see if there are trials or other treatments around the country that maybe I should call some other hospital about. I'm being treated at very good hospitals,
0: okay.
1: But just wondered about that and how to use the AI, how to specifically use it.
0: Well, you know, first of all, I'm sorry that you're going through this because it's a very difficult journey. To say the least, you know, I haven't experienced it personally, but I was my mother's caregiver while she was diagnosed with pancreatic cancer. And it was tough. It was really, really hard. They gave her 3 months to live. She lived almost five years. So a lot of it has to do with treatment. And she did participate in clinical trials, as you mentioned. Mm-hmm. What I would do is I would sit down and, of course, remove any type of medical ID number, even the last 4 digits of your social, whatever personally identifiable information that you may have. And then I would open up, I'm going to go a little on the fringe here too, just to let you know.
1: Mm-hmm.
0: I'd open up 3 windows and I'd have ChatGPT running, Gemini and Claude and Perplexity, all 4 at the same time. And I'd give them the same prompt. And I'm going to email you what the prompt is, Jennifer, so you don't have to write anything down. But basically, the prompt will be, this is what I have. This is what I've been diagnosed with. This is what I've tried. What other treatments should I be looking at? And what clinical trials do you know about that I should be exploring? And give me 5 questions that I should ask my oncologist today. Okay. And then see what ChatGPT says. And then I would put what ChatGPT says into Gemini and say, this is what ChatGPT says. What do you think? And then go down the line and go back and forth with these 4 different AI bots, because you'll get different answers until you narrow it down to what you think might be a decent answer and some different options for you. And then I would fire up a laptop that I'll never use again. I have one. It's a little Chromebook I spent $150 for that's not tied to anything. And I would go to China. I'd use DeepSeek. And DeepSeek, in some ways, is superior when it comes to things like this than what we have in the United States. And then see what DeepSeek says. And then start putting it all into one master Google Doc, so that this way it makes sense to you.
1: Okay. Wow. Okay.
2: Wouldn't this also be an opportunity to use an agent, especially when it comes to
0: getting new information?
2: Yeah, going out there and looking for trials and stuff like that.
0: That's a really good point. You set up a project.
2: Yeah.
0: And so you would, I would probably do the project under Claude. And the project would be cancer. And then describe in the description, put what we talked about, you know, what you have and things like that, the type of cancer, the therapies that may be available. And then what you can do is say, every morning, run my brief. And then every morning it would run a brief and it would give you the latest about your particular cancer and therapies.
1: That sounds great.
0: So then it would go out and do all this. And you're right. When it comes to having cancer, especially or really any disease, that, you know, you have to have an advocate. And if you don't have an advocate, you have to be your own advocate, which is so hard.
1: Mm-hmm.
0: I would also record every conversation with the doctor. Of course, you know, you have to ask permission. Nobody's going to say no. And then I would put that transcript or directly into that under that project. So it has, so it's a working knowledge. It's a working, it's your partner in this. It's your advocate.
1: Mm-hmm.
0: And so, cause he may, he or she may have said something that you may have missed because your emotions are in a different place right now.
1: Right, right.
0: Jennifer, thank you for your call. And if there's anything that I can help you with afterwards, I'm going to email you the list of things that we talked about, but I'm always here for you. Hey, still to come, we're going to talk about taking the tech out of tipping here on the Kim Komando Show. Imagine printing out your entire internet browsing history, every place that you've been, every search that you made, and then signing your name to it, and then hanging it right on your front door for everyone to see. 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
1: 50%?
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1: Get out of town.
0: And so, I mentioned that here on the show, and people were like, well, what do you do at that point? Well, what I do is I hit the button that says custom.
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1: Highway robbery.
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4: When will it happen? I'm Roger Stern, Fox News. President Trump says the U.S. and Iran will sign a peace deal tomorrow, but Iran says it may take days if it does even happen. Meanwhile, Fox's Max Gordon is looking at the issues keeping both nations apart.
5: Both sides are still wrestling over the Strait of Hormuz. Last night, Iran launched several one-way attack drones trying to strike commercial ships in the Strait of Hormuz. U.S. forces say they shot them all down, though, with CENTCOM stating that the international trade corridor remains open for transit. That is, except for ships trying to go to or from Iranian ports, with the blockade still in place. Meanwhile, Tehran and Washington are both trying to play up their end of a potential memorandum of understanding that would end the war and open up a longer negotiation period. According to a senior administration official, the performance-based deal includes the destruction and removal of Iran's nuclear material, Iran dismantling its nuclear program, no sanctions relief until compliance, opening up the Strait of Hormuz, and ending the funding of terrorist groups.
4: The president is expected to discuss getting mines out of the Strait of Hormuz during the Group of Seven summit, which begins on Monday. Team USA won its World Cup opener last night against Paraguay 4-1.
6: Amazing, spectacular, historic. It's being called the best U.S. men's national soccer team showing at a World Cup ever. And that's because for the first time in history, the U.S. men's national soccer team scored 4 goals in a World Cup match. To put that in perspective, Team USA scored 3 goals total in the last World Cup. Now, last night, Team USA dominated Paraguay 4-1 in Los Angeles, led by Flo Balogun, becoming the first American to score 2 goals in a World Cup match since 1930.
4: Fox's Brian Yenis. 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
8: 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It's a wreck in the right lane. You stop and go from Mission Avenue. Tough drive southbound 5, a disabled vehicle past Aliso Creek Rest Area. And on the southbound 5 between the way station and the 78, just a stop and go pattern for you.
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1: From the island of Kauai, my guest is Diana Fairchild. She was a stewardess for United Airlines and Pan Am for over 20 years. We're talking about flying and getting sick on airplanes and airplanes in general. And I've got a captain here who has written an angry little fax about Diana, and we'll get to that in a moment and bring her back on and get your questions about flying and sickness and why the airlines are saving money at the expense of our health and what we should do about it, says a still recovering Art Bell.
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9: 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Like, look here, we're orchestrating something for you to see, but that's not what's really going on.
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1: Back to the island of Kauai. And Diana Fairchild. Diana, I'm going to read you a fax here, and let's see how you respond to it, all right?
11: Okay.
1: All right. It says, Art, this lady is full of, well, C-R-A-P, crap. A PAC is pressurized air conditioning kit. The fans reference take outside air from the right PAC and does not save money. Air is required to completely change in an airline cabin every 7 minutes. The reason the air is thinner, at jet altitudes of 33,000 feet, the cabin is at 8,000 feet, just like AC level drive to Denver. The filter is air going out the outflow valve. Pilots have no way to filter air. Diana has problems with reality. Signed, Jim, and he gives the last name, Captain, 26 years. Mm-hmm. What do you say to that?
11: Well, people should look on the internet at my page called Full Utilization of Air, because the number of captains have written in and said there's no such switch, there's no such thing, and I've answered them, you know, from the Boeing manual and the National Academy of Science press. And this kind of thing is going on all the time. And even what I found on the internet was a report from a aeromedical physician in England who works for a number of airlines. And it was a report, and I link it on my site on this page.
1: All right.
11: Where it was about hearing loss among pilots. And it just said in an offhand way that the pilots find the air conditioning so noisy that just for that reason they're turning it off.
1: One more little thing, Diana. I have a friend who works for United who, because he is not yet retired, has to remain nameless, but mm-hmm. he's a good friend of mine. I talked to him a few minutes ago. He said, ask her about humidity. Now, you already said the passengers suffer at some point on long flights zero humidity mm-hmm. levels. Mm-hmm. He said, ask her what the pilots have, humidity-wise.
11: They have the same.
1: They have the same?
11: Yeah.
1: He indicated he thought they had a humidifier up there.
11: Well, actually, you know, on some aircraft, they may have certain humidifiers, particularly the newer ones. When it finally came out where the airlines were admitting that the pilots had different air than the passengers, because when I discovered that, actually, when the no smoking went into effect,
1: yes,
11: on U.S. flights, in a little aside in a report, it said pilots who smoke are still allowed to smoke, but passengers shouldn't worry because they have separate air.
1: Wait, just a moment. Did you just say that pilots who smoke on non-smoking flights are allowed to smoke? Is that what I heard you say?
11: Mm-hmm, yes.
1: That's an outrage.
11: Anyway, that's how I found out.
1: That's an outrage.
11: That they had separate air. I always suspected it because it felt so different in the cockpit. When I was really sick those last 2 years, I was so sensitive that if I did find myself in the cockpit, it was so much easier to breathe.
1: You mean to tell me that while I'm sitting back there in economy, mm-hmm. With my hand twitching, going through nicotine withdrawal on a 7-hour flight to Europe, that
11: right.
1: the pilot up there is smoking away?
11: If he's a smoker.
1: Unbelievable. Unbelievable.
11: But anyway, when finally the airlines admitted that the pilots had separate air, because they were really denying it at first, and even pilots would come up to me and say, no, it's not true. And I say, I know it's true. But anyway, when they finally admitted it, they said, the pilot's air is different because of the instruments in the cockpit, not because of the pilot. Because of the delicate instruments.
1: The delicate instruments.
11: So there may be some of the newer aircraft may be having some humidity in there for the instruments.
1: I see. All right. A lot of people want to talk to you, so let's get some of them on the air. First time caller line, you're on the air with Diana Fairchild on the island of Kauai. Hello.
12: Good evening, Art. My name is Chris from Carmichael, California.
1: Hi there, Chris.
12: I have a question in regards to you were talking about cabin pressure altitude.
1: Yes.
12: I was wondering if there's any federal regulations for MAC flights, military flights for passengers.
1: In other words, a different pressure allowed?
12: Right. Are there different pressures allowed? Do you know, Diana, or?
11: No, I think you'd need to ask a military pilot.
12: Because you said that it was 8,000 feet?
11: Yeah, commercial aircraft are regulated that the cabin interior pressure cannot go over 8,000 feet.
1: And I would presume, caller, that when there were, for example, I flew military, but it was, you know, a chartered commercial aircraft, so
12: right.
1: I would imagine commercial standards would prevail on Mac aircraft. As she points out, you'd have to ask a Mac pilot.
12: Right.
11: Yeah, I did a lot of Mac flying, actually, at the end of the Vietnam War. We used to take
1: exactly
11: the R&R trips, you know.
12: Oh, well, I'm an Army brat, and we spent some time in Europe, and my mother, my brother, and I came back on a C-5, mm-hmm. and my brother, when we got back, had serious ear problems.
11: Oh,
12: and
11: I
12: that's
11: see.
12: That's why I question it.
11: Oh, I see. Well, ear problems, you know, pilots tell me that when you're flying and you have a history of ear problems or you have a cold, that it would be good to notify them that they may be compressurized more delicately than you know, manually instead of automatically.
1: Well, the other thing I said earlier that I want to stress again is it seems to me that the airlines, I hate to be the enforcer of regulation because there's so much regulation already, but somebody ought to screen passengers who are sick and keep them off flights. Offer them a later flight, offer them some other alternative, but if they're sneezing, coughing, hacking, if they've got the flu or something more serious, for God's sakes, keep them off airplanes and save the rest of us. Or is that a violation of somebody's civil rights?
11: You know, I have a little story, Art, about this. I was on a New Zealand flight one night, which I think is about 8 hours from Honolulu, where I was based. And about 4 or 5 hours into the flight, I had a severe sore throat just come on me. And I know you mentioned earlier that you had a 7 days before. Did you say 7 days before you came down with?
1: 7 days, yes.
11: But and that's a normal incubation time, what they say, from being in a toxic, you know, a germ-filled environment. But this was just right in flight. I had a very severe sore throat, and I happened to be working the upper deck, so it was sort of like a little area where you get to know everybody. And within minutes that I felt this sore throat, 3 passengers said to me, out of a total of 16, "I have a sore throat, I have a sore throat, I have a sore throat."
1: Oh, that's scary. Scary.
11: Yeah, I ran up to the cockpit and I said, "There's something wrong. 4 of us, you know, out of this small area are sick. And I don't know about the rest of the plane." And the captain said to me, "Actually, we have a very sick child on board, and we normally don't carry people who are so sick, but we were personally petitioned, and they asked the captain for permission, and he said okay."
1: Oh, my. I guess maybe there's too much prerogative for a captain in that category. After all, captains are good at flying airplanes, but they're not physicians.
11: That's right.
1: Well,
11: and ultimately, it's up to us to know that all of these things exist, and then what we can do to take care of ourselves.
1: Well, I like the oxygen bottle idea. We'll get back to that. Wildcard Line, you're on the air with Diana Fairchild on Kauai. Hello.
13: Yeah, actually, my comment is about the oxygen bottle.
1: All right, where are you, sir?
13: I'm in Florida.
1: Florida, okay.
13: This is kind of a freak thing that happened to me. I was flying from New Orleans to Miami, and I don't even know what happened. I couldn't breathe, and my mind sort of went blank, and something told me to do something, like, immediately about what was happening.
1: Sure.
13: I got up, and I saw a stewardess and started to walk towards her, and that's the last thing I remember.
1: Oh, man.
11: Really?
13: There was a passenger next to me. I had an oxygen mask on me with a bottle, and the passenger next to me rummaging through a first aid kit. He gets a needle out, says this is going to hurt.
11: Oh, my God.
13: I found out that I was having a severe reaction to something on the plane. My lungs had shut down, and my heart was in the process of shutting down.
1: Oh, my.
13: And he gave me an adrenaline shot to get my heart working. There was no one else. It just happened to be a doctor on the plane. No, there was stewardesses did not know how to deal with this situation.
11: Right.
1: Oh, that there! What an incredible story! So I take it you recovered.
13: I was fine as soon as I had oxygen and adrenaline.
14: Oxygen and
13: yeah,
14: adrenaline.
13: Yeah, I was bouncing off the walls after an adrenaline shot.
14: Were there any other passengers with similar?
13: No, I was the only one.
14: You were the only one.
13: Only one. But here's the thing. First of all, the guy told me after the flight that they had they were radioing to get the plane turned around to land it. And he told me that they never would have landed the plane before I was dead if he hadn't been on that flight.
14: Mm-hmm. Yikes. In your years of flying, Diana, did you ever have heart attacks, people in acute distress other than the situation you just described?
11: It's actually quite common, you know, that people get very, very ill.
14: Quite common?
11: Yes. I mean, you know, every month you'll get a couple of things, serious things happening.
14: Well, how well are stewardesses trained if there is not a doctor on board?
11: I think they're pretty well trained, but the thing is, you know, with all the cutbacks in the airline industry, you're just so busy. I mean, I was reading, just yesterday a story about a man who tried to commit suicide. Did you read that one? He cut his throat in the first class bathroom with a little penknife. This is, I guess, the first suicide like that in a plane. And it said that the flight attendant, you know, stewardess found him because he was in for a long time. And I thought to myself, well, she's really aware that she would have the time to remember who went in and when, because everybody's seen how much the flight attendants are running around.
14: Yeah, they're very, very busy, and even more so on relatively short flights. For example, when you fly from Los Angeles to Las Vegas, it's about a one-hour flight, and they barely have time to get the card up and down and throw a sack of peanuts at you and whatever, and then you're on the way down again. So they're really flying on those flights. I notice on the long-haul flights, they do have some periods where they can sit, and you see the stews sit down and rest occasionally.
11: Those are, you know, mandated rests on duty days of over 14 hours.
14: Ah.
11: You know, when you report to the airport 2 hours before takeoff, of course, and you don't get off immediately. You've got customs and everything. And so when you're on duty, you know, 14, double digits, you know, 12, 13, 14, 16, 18 hours, you're on duty. You have to have a break. No one could stand up that long.
14: What are the statistics regarding stewardesses? I won't ask about pilots because they have the rare air, apparently. But stewardesses getting sick. There must be, somebody must keep statistics.
11: No, nobody's really taking care of this right now. OSHA doesn't watch out. The FAA seems to neglect flight attendants. And in my opinion, the union seems to be focusing on other things. So nobody's really watching out. I mean, I get contacted all the time by one stewardess recently contacted me. She got TB, and she knows she got it on the plane, but she can't prove it, can't get any compensation. And there's a report recently out of Finland of breast and bone marrow cancer among flight attendants, which is, I think, double or triple the normal population.
14: Attributed to what, do you think?
11: Radiation. And all the other things that are going on.
14: Remember, folks, airplanes are at a very high altitude, particularly on the long flights, and they're subject to a great deal more radiation, background radiation, than we are on the ground with all
11: right.
14: This wonderful protection of the atmosphere. East of the Rockies, you're on the air with Diana Fairchild. Hi.
15: Well, good morning.
11: Hello.
15: Is Steve. I'm calling from Knoxville, Tennessee.
14: Yes, sir.
11: Okay.
15: Yeah, I just wanted to ask Diana, do you happen to know if there's ever been an instance where a person has successfully sued an airline because perhaps they have had some sort of a medical problem brought on by the poor air quality in the plane? And the reason I ask is obviously because of the recent death of Art Bell. Thank you.
14: Yeah, that's
11: well,
14: right.
11: Well, I tried to get workers' comp benefits, and the Hawaii court seems to prefer, you know, the aloha spirit to human rights. And I've been 9 years trying to get my work comp benefits and just had the latest action from the Hawaii Supreme Court where they totally dismissed me.
14: On what basis?
11: They didn't give a basis. They just wrote a memorandum decision. So they first accepted to hear it, and then they kept it over 2 years, and then they denied a hearing. They wouldn't give me a hearing, and they wouldn't give me a decision.
14: That's incredible.
11: So, it is incredible, and I'm about to post all this information on my website about the legal things because my attorney wants to take it to the U.S. Supreme Court, but you can't really get heard by them unless you have a national interest, and that's why I'm really appreciative, Art, for the opportunity to tell your listeners that I'm trying to get heard, you know.
14: All right. Well, you're being heard, believe me. Now, she wrote a book, Diana's authored a book called Jet Smart. In it, there are all kinds of tips, like the ones you heard in the first hour. Practical things, like how to sneak into first class. Practical things, like how not to get sick on an airliner. And I guess all kinds of tips on airliners. Where can they get your book?
11: They can call 1-800-524-8477. 8477, and they'll have, if they mention Art Bell, they can have a significant discount. 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
14: You're kidding. 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Then you get $5 off, huh?
11: Mm-hmm. Or they can go into their local bookstore, Borders and Barnes & Noble, and a lot of bookstores
14: pay full
11: are
14: price.
11: Stocking it.
14: And they'll pay full price.
11: Yes. But they won't have to pay shipping, but then if they get it with the 800 number, they'll get an autograph copy.
14: Oh, they will?
11: Mm-hmm.
14: Well, that makes it a kind of a hard choice. Not at all, really. All right, Diana, hold on. We'll be back to you in 30 more minutes, all right?
11: Okay, thank you.
14: 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Diana Fairchild is my guest. She was a stew for over 20 years. Now she's telling all. We'll be right back. This is-

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5: News. I'm Chris DeMeo. President Trump posting on Truth Social that a deal with Iran is scheduled to be signed Sunday.
6: Quote, the deal is scheduled to get signed tomorrow, and immediately after it is signed, the Hormuz Strait is open to all. At the appropriate time, when all is calm, we will go in and get the nuclear dust and download and destroy it.
5: Fox's Rich Etson, Vice President Vance, saying Iran won't get any cash just for signing a deal. The World Cup's underway, and for some fans, the biggest number isn't on the scoreboard, it's on the receipt at the concession stand.
7: Fans at Friday night's U.S.-Paraguay match in Los Angeles reported paying more than $22 for a beer, nearly $20 for a burrito, and around $11 for churro bites.
5: Fox's Matt Murphy, a drone attack by Ukraine kills one and injures three in southern Russia. 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
9: There's several items on the 5 northbound at Aliso Creek rest area. It's a wreck in the right lane. You stop and go from Mission Avenue. Tough drive southbound 5, a disabled vehicle past Aliso Creek rest area. And on the southbound 5 between the weigh station and the 78, just a stop and go pattern for you.
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28: 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But do I think disclosure is ever going to come from a government source? 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Like, look here, we're orchestrating something for you to see, but that's not what's really going on.
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30: All right, at Airlines 2 for over 20 years for Pan Am and United. Here once again is Diana Fairchild. Diana, I just had a call from a pilot, another pilot, but he wouldn't come on the air. I'll tell you what he said. He said, boy, is she a dingbat. She's a complainer. I've dealt with stews like her for years and years and years and years. They're all the same, he said. I said, well, come on the air. You would say that right to her face. Oh, no, I don't want to go on the air. And I said, come on, you're going to say it to her. He wouldn't, but he said almost every stew he knows is just like you. What do you say to that?
31: Well, it's interesting because I've met a lot of really nice people on the internet, and one of them is a pilot that helps me figure things out sometimes when I don't know cockpit things, but he wants to remain anonymous.
30: Naturally.
31: And so I got a letter from one pilot kind of like that. What did he call me? I forget. Anyway, I posted it on the internet. I can read you what I wrote. In spite of the angry tone of your letter to me, I've decided to answer you. I took the liberty of forwarding your letter to another commercial airline pilot. Here's his reply. Mind you, some of my best friends are Delta guys. Still, there are some, every company has them, who should have stayed in the military. If he isn't simply having a bad day, Tom might be one of these. A kinder, gentler soul would have pointed out, and then he goes into how everything I'm saying is true, that the air circulation and blah, blah, blah, and where the switches are, and, you know, he backs me up. So I don't know what to say. I'm sorry that the man the captain feels that way.
30: What does he care? He's sitting up there with good air, smoking a cigarette when he wants to. I can't get over that part. Here's somebody who wrote, I have flown to Lagos, Nigeria, twice in the last 2 years, both times, without notification, I was sprayed upon arrival.
31: Yes.
30: You were talking about pesticide spraying?
31: Yes.
30: They do that, huh?
31: Yes.
30: All right. First time caller line. You're on the air with Diana Fairchild.
2: Good evening. How are you doing, Art?
30: Well, I'm all right.
2: Hi, Diana. I have a question. It seems like every time I get on a plane, my main problem is the methane problem. It seems like every time I get off a plane, I have severe brain damage. It would seem if I could get proof of this, I could see the living bowel puke out of those airlines. Do you agree with that? And I got another quick question.
30: Methane? Methane as a problem, Diana?
31: I don't know about methane. I know that there's a lot of toxic chemicals. In particular, there's chemicals from fuel exhaust and off-gassing of cabin furnishings and things like that.
2: But not methane?
31: I don't know.
2: Okay.
31: I have a report in my file that somebody, it's on the internet, and somebody showed me where it was, and I downloaded it. I don't have it in front of me, but names all the gases and chemicals and things that were found in the air.
30: All right. I was on recently, going to Mexico, 757. I got really lucky, or unlucky, I guess, Diana, and I was just, you know, looking into the back of the engine. Yeah, that's where I was sitting, right? A mm-hmm. window seat, literally looking into the back of the engine. And I almost choked to death before we took off on the smell of kerosene. Mm-hmm. I mean, it was really strong. Really, really strong.
31: Jet fuel smell.
30: Jet fuel smell, yeah. Kerosene, I presume they use kerosene for jet engines, whatever it is.
31: Yeah.
30: Very, very strong smell. Now, it began to go away a little bit as we got to cruising altitude, but, oh, man, it was truly strong.
31: Well, it comes from two reasons. You were sitting, you know, behind the engine. That's one of the reasons I don't like to sit in back of the plane. But also, the diesel trucks on the runway and the plane in front of you in the takeoff queue, and all of those things are funneled right back into the cabin air supply.
30: Oh, that's right.
31: All those toxic chemicals.
30: That's right, because you're literally in the wash of the last plane that took off, aren't you?
31: Yes, you're in a queue, usually.
30: Oh, I never thought about that.
31: But also the diesel trucks as they go by. You know, the baggage trucks and the commissary trucks and things like that.
30: Sure. No, but this was clearly the smell of jet fuel.
31: Of your own engine.
30: Yeah, absolutely. Yes. Absolutely.
31: A lot of them now, a lot of the airlines, you see, before, they used to have really prepare the cabin, you know, have the auxiliary power unit, the ground air conditioning on for hours before passengers would load. And now that's another cutback where they just kind of put it on at the last minute. So the plane really isn't all that fresh when you get on. And then they don't use all the air conditioning because they're using all the engine power for takeoff. So during that time, from the time that the plane disengages the umbilical of the air conditioning, the auxiliary power unit, which is usually either a private truck or inside the terminal itself in the newer airport, from once it disengages from that until you're up in the air, there's really not much fresh air.
30: Mm-hmm. Wild card line, you're on the air with Diana Fairchild on Kauai. Hello.
5: Yes, this is Charlotte, and
31: hi, Charlotte.
5: She answered most of the question that was on my

0: Chicago and San Fran. And I understand with United, because cabin attendants are not part of the union, that there can be a little bit of animosity between the cabin attendants and the pilots.
1: Boy, I'm sure hearing a lot of it tonight, believe me.
2: Well, there is, you know, there is animosity from day one.
1: There, really?
2: Yeah.
1: I would think you'd all be part of a team. I mean, I always heard that you folks ended up on the laps of pilots and stuff. Not true, huh?
2: Once the 747 came in the early 70s, that was the end of that. But before that, when we had the smaller plane, we were a little bit closer.
1: So when the bigger planes came along, there was sort of a separation.
2: Economically, separation altitude-wise, separation benefits, everything. They started staying in different hotels. They started flying different kinds of routes.
1: And you guys didn't even date anymore?
2: Not anymore. Not much, no.
1: All right. East of the Rockies, you're on the air with Diana Fairchild. Hello.
3: Hi.
1: Hi.
3: Yes, I have a question. I take frequent trips to Spain now and then, and I play guitar, and I have a problem getting the guitar on in the bag, in with me, you know, as carry-on. And I've had guitars destroyed in the in the baggage department. Do you have any suggestions on how I could get it on with me?
1: Where are you, sir?
3: Minneapolis.
1: Minneapolis. All right. So, a good question.
2: I think every kind of special handling, whether you're carrying a guitar or you need a vegetarian meal or you're exceptionally tall or you're a wide body, every type of special handling needs just to take a little extra time and try and have a rapport with somebody at the airline, whether you try and make friends with the person you're making a reservation with, or when you finally get to the airport and you try and, you know, really connect with the person who's checking you in. I mean, they're so busy looking at the computer, often they hardly even have time to look up. But if there's some way to connect with these people, and I personally feel that just a small little gift. I mean, I'm always giving my book out, and it's just such a little thing, but people appreciate it so much, and it's just a little thing, you know, you could give somebody for a favor, you know, not a bribe kind of thing, but just a little thing, a scarf or, I don't know, just have travel with a few little things and just say, you know, I have this special need, and I don't know where the best seat for me is on board, but you know, my guitar has been broken. I'm a professional player. I have to have it there. Can you please help me and figure out how to do this, you know?
1: The human touch, in other words.
2: Yes.
1: All right. One more. West of the Rockies, you're on the air with Diana Fairchild. Where are you, please?
4: Hi, this is Daryl in San Clemente.
1: Hi, Daryl.
4: How you doing? Hi, Diana.
2: Hi, Daryl.
4: Thanks for being here. It's about time someone got on this thing. I'm calling about, actually, something that happened to my girlfriend. She flew back east over the winter to see her family. And on the flight back from Chicago, they had sprayed the plane with a de-icing agent. And they said, you'll notice a little bit of smell for a while, but it'll go away. And it never did. It was overpowering, not only when they boarded, but for well into the flight.
2: Mm-hmm.
4: And not only her, but her and her son both were really, they were bedridden for 3 days.
2: Yes.
4: They're, you know, throat swelled up, they could hardly breathe.
2: Yeah, I heard that recently, actually. I was reading about that de-icing and that it's a very toxic chemical in the cabin.
1: Really?
4: Yeah, and it was bad for a long time. And Michael, back to that caller who had an allergic reaction, maybe that's what happened to him.
2: Yeah.
1: Well, you know what I think? I think that your idea, now listen to me, everybody. Every aircraft has at least a minimum of 4 oxygen bottles on board, and after you're airborne, if you don't like the air, Diana says you can request one of these oxygen bottles, and after you're airborne, they can't charge extra for it, and they've got to give it to you. And as a protest, if you don't like the air, if they don't fix the air and turn on everything they've got to provide clean air, ask for an oxygen bottle as a protest.
2: You have to be sick.
1: Well, you can look sick.
2: You have to say that you're sick.
1: Oh,
2: I'm feeling
1: sick.
2: Don't feel well.
1: I don't like the air. Right?
2: It's more like you just, I'm feeling so sick. May I have some oxygen, please?
1: And they've got to provide it.
2: They should, yes.
1: And if enough people do that, maybe they'll do something about the damn air.
2: It's got to change the tide.
1: Something does, because I really, I'm...

0: I'm more upset about this than you can know.
1: I have a consumer activist coalition called Fair Air.
0: Fair Air?
1: Yeah.
0: Really?
1: And I'm fighting for this, and, you know, anybody that wants to get in and help, that would be great.
0: How do they help? How do they get to be part of it?
1: Well, we can have $25, which would include, you know, newsletter and information and also opportunities to travel with me. I sometimes travel with people who are on their fear of flying graduation trips. And then anybody who's joined Fair Air can join us.
0: Hey, Diana, did you ever crash in an aircraft?
1: No.
0: Never crashed?
1: Mm-mm.
0: So it's not worth spending a lot of time worrying about, really, is it? or is it?
1: No, I don't think so. I think, you know, we just really need to inform ourselves and then decide that we're going to take care of ourselves.
0: All right, here comes a totally off-the-wall question. Mm-hmm. But again, I know people on the inside of some big aircraft companies. And so this is really off the wall, Diana. Have you ever heard of ghosts on aircraft?
1: No.
0: Never? There are a couple of famous cases of spirits a crash crew, a crew that have died in crashes that have visited aircraft. I just thought I would ask.
1: Oh, that's interesting.
0: Yeah, east of the Rockies, you're on the air with Diana Fairchild. Where are you, please?
2: I'm in Houston, Art.
0: Hi.
2: I don't want to give you my name. I'm an airline captain.
0: Oh, here we go.
2: I've sent you a number of faxes today about various things with airlines. The reason that we have different air in the cockpit is because if there's a problem in the passenger cabin, they want us to be able to fly the airplane even if everyone else is incapacitated. It's a federal air regulation.
0: Yeah, but what about the complaint that as a normal course of events, people in the back are nearly incapacitated?
2: Well, I think that you want your pilots not to be incapacitated first and foremost.
0: Well, I don't argue that.
2: They've got to get the airplane down if there's a problem.
0: Yeah, that's fair. That's fair. But, I mean, when you talk about the quality of cabin air for passengers, I've been doing a lot of flying, Captain, lately, and what's your attitude about what Diana is saying?
2: I think that she's pretty close to target on a lot of what she's saying. There are minor technical inaccuracies, but not of a substantive nature. The recycling of the air is really not a good thing. In actuality, the cabin air is supposed to be different from the cockpit air, but on the newer generation airplanes, the aircraft probably don't meet the letter of the law in that the pilots do get the same air or a portion of the same air that's been recycled as the passengers. At the particular airline that I work for, we've had a no-smoking policy in the cockpit now for about 10 years, and our pilots don't smoke, and in some cases, the passengers are smoking in the back, and the pilots don't smoke.
0: Captain, do you get a bonus if you save fuel?
2: We used to years ago, but that went away when our management changed about, 5 or 6 years ago.
0: Hmm.
2: But, you know, now...
0: You can't smoke up there in the cockpit?
2: No, not at all. And that's, you know, it's because it's such a closed-in area.
0: Is that all airlines or just yours?
2: It's just ours.
0: I see.
2: I mean, it's up to each individual airline. The unions get together, the guys in the union, and they have a vote, and they talk to their management and arrange it. That's what we did at ours.
0: So then more airlines than not do allow the pilot to smoke if he's a smoker.
2: Most pilots don't smoke anymore.
0: Well, go ahead, Diana.
1: I remember that at some point, if one of the pilots, the first officer or the captain, goes to the lavatory, the other one has to automatically go on oxygen. Is that at 14,000 or 10,000?
2: It's at 25,000 feet or above.
1: 25,000, I see, outside altitude.
2: Outside altitude, that's correct.
1: Doesn't matter about the interior altitude.
2: Right. Now, another thing that you were talking about, Art, was getting sick. I've written the FAA about the radiation problem that Diana has mentioned. The radiation starts at about 10,000 feet. You're getting high-energy neutrons down to about 10,000 feet. I carried a Geiger counter for years to show people on my airplane, the crew members, what was happening. And at about 18,000 feet, the Geiger counter comes off, you know, real low level, just clicking every now and then. And by the time you're up to 28,000 feet, it's really popping along. And by the time you're at 35,000 feet, it's pegged.
0: Really?
2: Yes, sir.
0: So in other words, if you spend years and years in the air, millions of miles, as Diana has, or as I'm sure you have,
2: right,
0: you really have been irradiated with a serious amount of radiation.
2: Well, the FAA, or the, actually the Nuclear Regulatory Commission, changed the terms that are used. It used to be millirems is what they used as a standard for radiation measurements. I think they changed it to millisieverts. But as the unit of measuring. But what happened is it confused everybody as to what the levels of radiation that they were getting. And it used to be when you received above 500 millirems a year, then you were categorized as an occupational radiation hazard worker. Interestingly enough, the FAA has admitted that the average airline pilot and passenger gets about 6/10 of a millirem an hour. So if you fly 1,000 hours, the math is pretty simple. You're getting 600 millirems a year.
0: Is anybody doing any studying on statistics of various cancers for people who professionally fly?
2: I don't know. I kind of doubt it. The airlines really don't want the information to get out because they're afraid they're going to scare the passengers away. The FAA has had the dual mission of promoting airline travel and enforcing the regulations, so they really haven't wanted to do anything about it. There was a study that was out about 8 or 10 years ago that where they were, it was a notice of proposed rulemaking at the FAA. I was one of the four people in the country that responded to it because of the my studies with the Geiger counter.
0: All right, Captain, we are woefully short of time, so I'm going to have to end it there. Diana, you have been a great pleasure to have on the air. I thank you, and I hope everybody out there will take buy your book. Number one, which is what? JetSmart.
1: JetSmart, yeah.
0: JetSmart. And hundreds of tips in there on where to sit, how to avoid getting sick, and all the rest of it. Diana, do me a favor. Send me a copy of your book.
1: Oh, absolutely, Art.
0: Diana, thank you.
1: It was a pleasure, Art. Thank you very much.
0: And take care in beautiful Kauai.
1: Thank you very much.
0: Nice place to retire. That's Diana Fairchild, 20-plus years with the airlines. And now you know why you get sick when you fly. I'm still not over the captain up there smoking a cigarette. I can't believe it.
3: 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More Somewhere in Time coming up.

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9: Near the finish line, I'm Chris DeMeo, Fox News. All eyes are on the Middle East as the wait and see is on for the U.S. and Iran to see if they'll sign a peace deal.
10: Iran claims the framework is still being finalized. Pakistan, which has been mediating talks, expects terms to be completed within the next 24 hours. The signing is likely to be virtual due to logistical challenges. If signed, the agreement would launch a 60-day negotiation period on Iran's nuclear program. Trump also says the Strait of Hormuz would reopen immediately and claims Tehran no longer wants to pursue a nuclear weapon. He also says the U.S. would eventually retrieve and destroy Iran's nuclear waste. In return, Tehran will reportedly receive phased sanction relief. The U.S. and Iran are offering different accounts of the deal.
9: Fox's Chanley Painter. Despite mixed signals coming from the U.S. and Iran, both nations seem optimistic that a deal will be signed. Soccer fans across the world flocking across North America to cheer on teams in the World Cup. Team USA winning Friday night against Paraguay at MetLife Stadium, which is currently being called New York, New Jersey Stadium.
11: Formerly known as MetLife Stadium, as they test the sound here at that stadium. Just an incredible game last night in Los Angeles as the United States dominated Paraguay 4-1. For the first time in its history, the United States scoring 4 goals in a single World Cup match, led by Flo Balogun, who became the first American since the 1930s to score 2 goals in a single World Cup match. President Trump, who called the team before the match and told them he thinks they could go all the way, posted this on Truth Social. Congratulations to Team USA on their big win, 4-1 over a very good Paraguay team. Keep it going. Thousands of fans gathered at watch parties across America.
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13: Several items on the 5 northbound at Aliso Creek rest area. It's a wreck in the right lane. You stop and go from Mission Avenue. Tough drive southbound 5, a disabled vehicle past Aliso Creek rest area. And on the southbound 5 between the weigh station and the 78, just a stop and go pattern for you.
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16: I mean, there's so many things that you get into buying and investing in. 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
17: One-page article? 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I was going to say a five-word headline.
16: 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Or something they heard on CNBC. 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
9: There's just no way we're alone in this universe. It's just, to me, it's impossible.
10: If you do the math about the number of galaxies and the number of suns in the galaxies and the number of galaxies, it's impossible to believe that other life has not existed. And frankly, the numbers would tell you that there's got to be other intelligent life. If we are, the human species is a curious species. We can't wait to build craft that take us out into the universe to explore. So who's to say there aren't other species out there that feel the same level of curiosity that have come here to look around? And I think the Earth, it's teeming with life. We are so interesting. I have this theory, George. I think all intelligent life is interesting to all other intelligent life. And for me, that's all I need to know to understand why we're being visited.
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9: What's your gut tell you about disclosure? 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
11: In my opinion, disclosure is not going to happen, George, and here's why. They've released task force after task force since Roswell that never tell us anything and never give us full access. But do I think disclosure is ever going to come from a government source? No. And if it does, it'll be some type of faked event. Like, look here, we're orchestrating something for you to see. But that's not what's really going on.
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1: I received the following facts last week. Dear Art, I'm writing to you to see if I can get some help from you or your vast listening audience. I live in rural eastern Washington near the Menastash Ridge. I think I'm pronouncing that correctly now. On our property, there is a hole. Like the previous owners and the owners before them, we've been throwing our trash into the hole. Apparently, the hole has been there as long as anyone can remember. At first, I thought it was an ancient well. Anyway, the hole is 9 feet, 9 inches in diameter. There is a stone retaining wall around it, and we've put a steel door on top to keep anyone from falling into it. As I said earlier, people have been throwing their trash into the well, that's in quotes here, for decades. Furniture, household trash, dead cows, building debris, you name it. The thing is, I noticed the hole never filled up. So I got curious, actually obsessed, began trying to measure the depth of the hole. I emptied 3 fishing reels of about 1,500 yards of monofilament trying to determine the depth. Soon I was buying fishing line in bulk. So far, I've sunk about 80,000 feet of line into the hole without reaching bottom. My wife works at a local university with a geology department. We hope to get some professional scholarly help in determining the depth of the hole, as far as I can tell. There's nothing else particularly strange about it, except for 2 other things. Dogs refuse to get within 100 feet of the hole. Birds won't sit on the retaining wall or metal door. Another strange thing is there's no echo when you yell into the hole. Indeed, I've never heard anything hit bottom when tossed in. We once tossed in an old refrigerator, and we never heard it hit bottom, no crash, splash, or crunch. I hope your listeners can help with possible explanations. I'm wondering if this, based on my measurements thus far, might be the deepest hole on Earth. Signed, Mel Waters. Well, you know me. I get a fax like this, and I jump right on it. So I called Mel in the middle of the night. We put him on the air. Last hour of the show, last week, and we got the story of Mel's Hole. But now, Mel's Hole Part 2. I get the following facts earlier today. Art, you're receiving this fax simultaneously With a fax I attempted to send you earlier today, much has developed since the first fax. I'll try to explain as rationally as possible what has transpired since my earlier fax. Around 1 p.m., I drove to Yakima to shop at the Costco there. On my way back, I decided to stop at the property. When I got there, my access road was blocked by military personnel that were armed. I noticed that several pieces of yellow gear had entered and exited my property based on the direction of their thread. I asked one of the guards, what's going on? He said there was a plane crash on the property. I said, well, that's strange. I told him there's no smoke. I don't see any in the distance. He asked who I was, and I let him know I own the property. I then asked to talk to the officer in charge. A non-uniformed man came up to my Suburban and let me know that I won't have access to my property until the crash has been completely investigated. I mentioned the yellow gear and the lack of smoke, and that they were on my property. I was told by this man that it's not necessarily my property, and that it would be very easy to find a drug lab on my property. Well, I got the drift. I asked if I could leave. He said, sure, don't come back until we contact you. I asked if he wanted a way to contact me. He said, they know how to contact me. I said, I suppose you don't want me to talk to anybody about this. He said, nobody would believe it anyway. That's about it for now. Oh, I talked to one of my neighbors earlier today, and he told me something very interesting. He said that some time ago, he was driving up to the hole at night and thought he saw the most bizarre thing. He said he saw a beam of solid black coming out of the then uncovered hole. I said, what do you mean? He said he saw something blacker than black coming out of the hole, like a searchlight reaching into the sky as far as he could see. So there you have it. There actually is more. Here is from the state of Washington. Here's Mel. Mel.
13: Hello, Art Bell and listeners.
1: Hi. When I got this second fax from you, I called you up, and you were totally, totally freaked out.
13: Oh, my God, I was. I'll tell you. I feel a lot better now, let me tell you. But
1: yeah, you were just a pile of nerves when I talked to you. Now, what? Explain again. You went up to your property. You were going to examine the hole because we were talking about it. I'm sure you had interest. So, and they stopped you there, huh?
13: Yeah. Well, I originally after the show on Friday night, I went out there and in the evening. And noticed there were some helicopter activity around the property. There was further helicopter activity the next day. And so I figured that clearly somebody out there listens to your program.
1: Oh, yes.
13: And I think...
1: Son, I'm really sorry I brought this on for you. I didn't... It certainly wasn't intentional.
13: You know, when we talked yesterday, you felt that probably the best thing to do is to be public in this matter. And
1: that's right. Your best protection is to be public, Mel.
13: Well, anyway, so there was a lot of activity around there. And, you know, I've had some thoughts about this. And if they knew where the hole was, I would imagine that they could take some readings of the depth of the hole from, like, satellites.
1: I don't know about that. I'm sure they have a way to measure it from ground. I'm not sure about satellites.
13: Well, we did have a lot of hovering up there in the air, I'll tell you that. So we did have that situation.
1: And they stopped you, right? In other words, there was a barrier there?
13: Well, there was on... I'll tell you, I'm getting a little confused about the days. I guess it's now Tuesday morning.
1: Yeah, that's right.
13: But since... What they had originally there was a barrier. Not a barrier, but just armed soldiers, basically.
1: Armed soldiers.
13: Armed soldiers. Since then, they've erected some further down the road. I mean, you can't even... I mean, basically, there's the road, there's the access road, and then finally kind of meander into the property.
1: Okay.
13: They now have jersey barriers at the road.
1: What are those?
13: Jersey barriers. Those are... they're kind of like big chunks of concrete.
1: Like the bomb barriers they have at the White House, those kind of things.
13: More or less. So you could squeeze maybe one vehicle through there, but it's definitely being controlled over there.
1: Now, this is your property, right? You've got the deed to this property.
13: This is, well, mine and the bank's.
1: Well, you're in the bank. You know, we're all in the same situation. So they won't let you on your own property, and they're claiming there was a plane that crashed?
13: Yeah, that was the thing. And I said, well, where's the smoke? I've seen plane crashes before. There's got to be smoke. And, again, I had asked to talk to the officer in charge there, and I figured, one of these military types would come up, and I don't know, maybe he was just dressed in civilian clothes because of, the nature of what happened there. But, he told me that I won't be able to go out there until the accident's been investigated.
1: Yeah.
13: And I was insistent about my property rights, and he seemed to indicate that this might not necessarily be my property in regards to the drug lab. So, but the problem is I do have...
1: Drug lab?
13: I do have a sort of a lab on the property, but...
1: Oh, no, wait a minute. Ooh,
13: yep.
1: You have a sort of lab? What kind of lab?
13: Well, I work working in the alternative health field here and on the property, and that's one of the reasons, and this can all come out now. I imported some plant life from northern Nevada. They were Native American plants that the Indians used there for treatment of various illnesses, mostly cold and flu.
1: Yeah.
13: Anyway, so we, because of the nature of the climate, and it's very similar to northern Nevada, we thought we would cultivate these plants and then use it as a cure. It's a very effective cure.
1: It's not a narcotic, is it?
13: No, it's not narcotic.
1: Well, then what the hell are they talking about drug lab?
13: Well, there is a lab there, though. I mean, and...
1: but there's no... You're not cranking out crank or methamphetamine or anything?
13: Yeah, but if they had, for instance, if they found, like, it was a drug lab, they could seize my property.
1: So... It was their way of telling you, listen, brother, stay away, let us do what we're doing, or, we might find a drug lab here, and then it wouldn't be your property anymore, and you might even be in jail.
13: Mm-hmm, mm-hmm, yeah, so they were clearly letting me know, and my feeling was that they were in control.
1: So what have we got? We got some kind of national security hole now, or is it what?
13: Well, excuse me, I assume by now they've made a lot of determinations about it, and it sounds like it's something they want. Today on my answering machine, I had a message from my real estate agent.
1: Oh?
13: And he says that he had someone who is very interested in purchasing my property and would make me a very generous offer. Now, I haven't gotten back to him, but I think we put two and two together here. Somebody wants to get their hands on my property.
1: So what are you going to do, Mel? Are you going to accept the, quote, generous offer? And get out of this with your skin intact and a few bucks, or are you going to, you're going to fight?
13: Well, that's a good question. That's one of the reasons why I didn't get back to my my agent today. Is that I wanted to sit down and think about it before I did anything. I don't know what their so-called very generous offer is, but on one side you have a possible drug lab, and on the other side you have a very generous offer, and so I would kind of be curious to know what their generous offer was.
1: Well, that's the carrot stick approach, no question about it.
13: Yeah, they're working me both ends here, I think, and I feel a lot calmer about this now than I did before. It was
1: now, you were almost panicked, weren't you?
13: It was just a little bit too much.
1: All right, you did some measurements. People were asking about the weight of the line that you were putting into the hole. And so, what have you determined?
13: Yeah, I did some real quick and dirty work here with this here. First of all, when I was out there on the weekend, I was able to actually measure or weigh the line that's in the hole, and basically I tied it onto one of these little fishermen's scales, okay? And,
1: all right.
13: It's a little spring-operated thing there. But I had a weight on that, including the one-pound sinker on there. It looks like it weighs about 17, 18 pounds.
1: What does?
13: The line that's in the hole.
1: In totality?
13: Yeah, the entire weight of the line. Basically, the line weighs 10 ounces for every 100 every 1,000 yards.
1: Okay, so 17 or 18 pounds.
13: Yeah.
1: It's 20-pound test line, right?
13: Mm-hmm.
1: And you have got 1 pound down at the end of it, tied on the end of it, right?
13: That's right.
1: So
13: one of the things is it's and this has become a moot point at this point, but if I drop much more line down there, and based on what your caller said, this line will break at probably at the top of the line, because that's where all the pressure will be. So,
1: but you believe you're down 80,000 feet?
13: Yeah. Yeah, without a doubt.
1: 80,000 feet?
13: Eight with, what is that, four zeros on there?
1: Well, so miles, 5,280 feet, so
13: yeah,
1: you can figure it from there.
13: I haven't done the math on there. I always forget how long a mile is, but...
1: How long have you owned this property with a hole?
13: We've had the property for about 4 years now, and... you know, the guy that had it there had been there for a long time. I believe he'd been there for over 40 years. It's very rustic. I think I might have indicated to you, we do not have electricity there. We do not have phone service.
1: No, it's just raw property, right?
13: Well, we have some buildings and the housing structures. All of those were basically damaged with the heavy snowfall.
1: All right, Mel, that's right. Recent snowfall. Mel, hold on. We'll be back after the bottom of the hour, right? Stay right there.
0: 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That was Art Bell hosting Coast to Coast AM on this Somewhere in Time.
14: The devil went down to Georgia. He was looking for a soul to steal. He was in a bind because he was way behind and he was willing to make a deal. When he came across this young man sawing on a fiddle and playing it hot, and the devil jumped up on a hickory stump and said, "Boy, let me tell you what. I guess you didn't know it, but I'm a fiddle player too. And if you'd care to take a dare, I'll make a bet with you. Now, you play pretty good fiddle, boy, but give the devil his due. I bet a fiddle of gold against your soul, because I think I'm better than you." The boy said, "My name's Johnny, and it might be a sin, but I'll take your bet, and you're going to regret, because I'm the best as ever

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3: News. I'm Deborah Valentine. President Trump predicting an imminent peace deal with Iran. Fox's Rich Edson has more.
4: Throughout this negotiating process, the United States and Iran have seldom been on the same page publicly, but now it appears they are both indicating they could be signing an agreement soon.
3: Iran says not tomorrow, but President Trump says the deal will be signed Sunday. Congress recessed Thursday without passing an extension of FISA that allows the government to conduct warrantless wiretaps on foreign nationals. Fox's Jessica Rosenthal.
5: Both the House and Senate failed to extend a program allowing for the warrantless surveillance of foreign targets after Democrats, like Virginia Senator Mark Warner, said they couldn't abide by the president's Housing Finance Agency Director Bill Pulte being selected as Director of National Intelligence.
3: President Trump has since pulled Pulte's nomination following opposition. 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
7: And several items on the 5 northbound at Aliso Creek Rest Area. It's a wreck in the right lane. You stop and go from Mission Avenue. Tough drive southbound 5. A disabled vehicle past Aliso Creek Rest Area. And on the southbound 5 between the way station and the 78. Just a stop and go pattern for you.
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20: You have got to get up to my website. You have got to get there. They wrote a big article on that appeared in Sunday's Washington Post about the entire Courtney Brown affair. If you go to my website, you can read that article in the Washington Post. That's right, Sunday's Washington Post, big article about this program and about the Courtney Brown affair. In addition, the HARP listening frequencies are up there. In addition, my guest tomorrow night coming, Emily Lau, we're going to be calling Hong Kong and interviewing Emily Lau, who is a legislator in Hong Kong. The information up there on that is available. John Shepard's Strat photographs are up there. Wait till you see those. Whatever you do, don't miss John Shepard's Strat photographs, the equipment he's put together to try and entice visitors from elsewhere, and he's been transmitting for years and years and years. And wait till you see what this guy has put together. It's unbelievable. All that and more up on the website right now, www.artbell.com. www.artbell.com. Now back to Mel. And Mel, a lot of this audience would not have heard, but there was another little bit of the legend of the whole. Apparently, at some point, somebody threw a dead dog into the hole, right?
28: Oh, yeah. I was telling you about that before the other night. And, people throw everything in there. There's dead cows going down the hole. There's, you know, sheep, whatever. You name it, it's gone down there. One guy threw his old hunting dog down into the hole, I guess, as a form of burial. And the story that I heard was that the guy, the hunter, was out there hunting one day, and he saw his old departed dog. It looked exactly the same. In fact, it was wearing the same collar and the same tags on it. So he was absolutely, the story is, they were like absolutely believed the dog came back somehow.
20: And you believed it to the degree that you changed your will so that when you die, they were going to throw your body into the hole, right?
28: When I'm gone, I'm going to the hole.
20: Oh, well, but maybe not now, huh?
28: Well, that's a matter for conjecture. I today, I I didn't have a chance to mention this. After finding out, you know, the story about the black beam, you know, the other day I thought I'd go out there and do some more research amongst my neighbors who, you know, may have...
20: That makes sense. You can't go on the property. Might as well talk to the neighbors. Yeah. Sure.
28: And so, you know, you go out and buy them a cup of coffee and find out a few things here. Anyway, I had talked to one gentleman who's really quite elderly and has lived in the area for a long time, but he said that... Originally, and this is going way back, so this must go back about 40, 50, maybe longer, that there was a series of, around the hole, there was a series of stone columns. I said, stone columns? And
20: Stone columns?
28: Yeah. And so I asked him, you know, could he, like, I sketched out a little how the property looks there and see if he could place the stone columns on it.
20: Yeah.
28: So, you know, I drew it on a napkin there, and I said, that's very interesting. Well, I had my power book with me, and I pulled up a picture of Stonehenge.
20: Yeah.
28: And he says, that's exactly what the thing looked like.
20: You're kidding.
28: He said that they had these, like, pillars lined up, you know, and just like that. He said it wasn't, you know, it didn't have that thing on the top. You know, they had some, like, things on top of the pillars, Stonehenge.
20: Oh, that's really odd. Listen, you can't get photographs, Mel. I'm sorry to interrupt, but I asked you about photographs. They won't let you close enough to take any photographs.
28: I was afraid to take pictures of the guards, to be honest with you.
20: No, I understand. How about a drawing, Mel? Can you get us a drawing?
28: Yeah, I could do that. I had a question for you. The night that I talked to you, you said you got another fax about another anomalous hole.
20: That's right.
28: Colville area?
20: Oh, that's right. That's exactly right. I've got that fax. And I'll try and get to it. But...
28: Okay. On Sunday, I listened to your show a bit, and you had Linda on talking about HAARP.
20: That's right. Project HAARP.
28: Now, HAARP is supposed to look for...
20: Underground bunkers and tunnels and such, yes.
28: That's right.
20: Now, maybe it's looking at your hole. Who knows? Here's a fax for you. The following is a theory regarding Mel's property. One, imagine two naturally occurring iron veins just happening to reach toward the Earth's surface around Manastash, Washington. There is a tremendous amount of naturally generated high-voltage electricity deep in the Earth. What if the bottom of the hole on Mel's property is a naturally occurring focal point, a lot like the device that Mr. Markham built? The Earth could have its own, in effect, time machine. Over the centuries, through various quakes and so forth, all of the soil above the portal would have fallen into the bottom and been launched into some other time. This explains the lack of echoes and the apparent depth of the hole. Tell Mel to lower a clock down there.
28: Let me tell you, I was over at the university library today, and you know, I wanted to find out a little bit more about Earth geology. And one of the things I found out is the crust, on average, on the Earth, is about 20 miles deep.
20: Okay.
28: Now, underneath the crust, and this is something that a lot of people don't know about, there's something known as the MOHO discontinuity.
20: The what?
28: The MOHO, M-O-H-O, discontinuity.
20: What is that?
28: It's named for a guy named Mohorovic. He was a Croatian seismologist. But I don't know much about seismology, but I'll tell you what I know about this discontinuity. P waves, and I guess those are seismic waves, through this discontinuity, move faster than they do through the rest of the Earth. They, like, speed up.
20: Okay.
28: Normally, they go like 7 kilometers per second. These are going like 8 kilometers per second when they go through there. And it's believed that it has to do with a chemical difference in the type in that area of the Earth. So you've got the crust, you have the MOHO discontinuity, then you have the mantle. And so that region is very, very little known, as you can well imagine, because you really can't get to it, at least not yet. And the scientists really don't understand that, but we have this thing that goes on underneath the crust that is very, very peculiar. And I just thought I might mention that.
20: All right. Well, I don't know anything about that. That's very interesting. All I know is we had all kinds of cool plans. I mean, we were going to, I had, Mel, I'm telling

0: I would say it's from the access road, kind of, it's very hilly ground over there, so you kind of have to go around all the low spots there. You might go about a mile and a half or more. You can't even see the little, like, valley that I'm in.
1: Before you began dropping this monofilament line into the hole with the weight, you threw an entire refrigerator down,
0: yeah,
1: down this hole, and then listened and listened and listened and never heard a thing?
0: Nothing. Nothing. I mean, again, you know, the refrigerator, I didn't hear anything. I mean, I expected, you know, I mean, something that massive, you know, and that you know, I expected something. But, I've thrown things there that I knew would make interesting sounds, like television tubes, picture tubes.
1: Yeah, they explode.
0: Yeah, those are my favorite. And, no, I couldn't get an implosion or anything out of them. So I have not heard anything actually touch bottom in that thing.
1: I mean, it's almost impossible, it seems.
0: You know, I mean, if the hole right now, I don't know, is 15, 16, 17 miles, you know, how long would it take for the sound to travel back, you know, if it is hitting bottom? Let's say it's hitting bottom at, say, 15 miles. You know, how long would it take? Or would I hear it at all? You know, those are things, I don't know. I mean,
1: don't think so. I mean, you don't hear things that occur. Well, on the other hand, though, it's a channeled.
0: It sure is.
1: I don't know the physics involved in such a deep hole. Have you ever heard of any other holes?
0: No. You know, that's why I was curious about the Colville hole. I did find out that actually the deepest mine is like 2.3 miles into the earth.
1: So this is way, way beyond anything that anybody's ever heard
0: about.
1: Yeah,
0: but that's a mine. That's, you know, that's a mine structure. Another thing I was curious about was that channel that they built underneath the English Channel between
1: England
0: and France. How deep is, not how deep it is, but how long is it? You know, is it several miles? Or
1: I almost rode on it. It's funny you should mention. I almost rode on it last time I was in London, but I didn't. So I don't exactly know. I saw the entrance to it. Mm-hmm. I rode right by the entrance to it.
0: I would be leery of going into that thing.
1: Well, then you certainly wouldn't want to go in. Would you go in this hole? Your hole, if you could?
0: I anticipate what will be going down into the hole in the future will be federal prisoners, I imagine. Who will be going down there on a non-voluntary basis, I assume, because, I mean, you know, if we're talking the government here, which it is obviously the government that's been interested in this, they have every piece of technology they could ever want. They could send down cameras, they could send down whatever they wanted, you know. So, you know, I assume at some point if they determined that it was safe for a human being to go down, they'll send a person down, you know, and they take air readings, if it's got good air, bad air, you know, find out what's going on. I'd say that, you know, they would do that. You know, I'm, you know, just like a, you know, poor, ordinary little guy here who doesn't have a lot of technology as back.
1: Well, how would you like to get a whole bunch of citizens together, Mel, and and go marching on that property and challenge their authority to take your property like that?
0: Well, we talked about that over coffee with the guy that told me about the stones out there, you know, saying, you know, I mean, you know, we're pretty, we're big on property rights here.
1: Yeah, this is your hole, not theirs.
0: And you know, we're very, very militant about that. And they say, you know, how can they do that here? The truth is, you know, if they say a plane crashed on property,
1: and I
0: don't have any evidence of that, but I mean, you know, I expect to see some smoke. But if they're telling people this is an accident scene, we have to do an investigation, you know, FAA and all that business there.
1: Did they tell you what kind of airplane, civilian,
0: no,
1: military, or what?
0: No.
1: All right. Are there any reports? I mean, after all, you can check on plane crashes, right?
0: First of all, over here, if a kid throws a snowball at your car,
1: yeah,
0: in wintertime, that makes the newspaper. I mean,
1: should have been big news if a plane went down
0: you bet. I mean, we've had planes go down here before. I mean, we've had planes go down, you know, on the other side of the mountains and makes newspaper here. I mean, you know, that's a big deal here.
1: All right, well, look, then instead of a crowd of civilians, maybe that was a bad idea, how about a crowd of media? I mean, I could get Seattle media by your side and go marching right up to that group. Right up to the barrier.
0: Yeah, and then I end up being a

0: convicted drug cooker. I am, you know, that's you know, I.
1: They actually said that to you.
0: That those were the exact. Those were almost verbatim the exact words they said. You know, we could find a drug lab on this property if you get my drift. Easily.
1: All right. Now let's take a few calls, see if anybody has any ideas. This one has me stumped. East of the Rockies, you're on the air with Mel. Hello. Hello there.
2: Yes. this is Robert in Milwaukee.
1: Hi, Robert.
2: Art, just had a thought connecting Stephen Greer at C-SETI with what he said on concerning interplanetary travel. And drew a connection to the cloning. I find it very interesting that the scientists say they're not going to consider cloning humans.
1: Oh, baloney! That's a bunch of crap. You know, don't listen to that. I excuse me for a second, Mel. On the subject of cloning, you know, all day I've been listening to this drivel from the scientists of about the cloning thing, that we're not going to do it. Oh, well, yes, this technology will allow cloning, but we're not going to do it. That is utter garbage, and when we get around to talking about cloning, which we will, we're going to talk about it in an entirely different vein, because unless you are naive beyond belief, spending your time talking about whether we should or shouldn't, will or won't, is baloney, because we will. I guess you can say, should we? Huh. But we will. I guarantee we're going to clone. Anyway, that is not tonight's subject or the moment's subject. Mel's hole is, first time caller line, you're on the air.
3: Hey, Mel?
0: Yeah, hi there.
3: Hi there.
1: Where are you, sir?
3: I'm in Oregon. My name's Pete.
1: All right, Pete.
3: Okay.
0: Where in Oregon are you?
3: In Corvallis.
0: Corvallis. Okay, I know what that is. Sure.
3: Okay, yeah, I was listening to the show, and I guess it's a delayed broadcast out here. I was listening to earlier stuff.
1: No, this is about Mel's hole.
3: Mm-hmm.
1: Go ahead, sir.
3: And, I would just say to Mel that you need to get in contact with just about every media person that you can think of and get him out there.
1: He's done that with me, and I agree with you. I just said to Mel that he should take, you know, like an army of cameras out there. But
3: yeah, exactly.
1: He's afraid that he's going to end up in jail.
3: Mm-hmm.
1: Now, he's got a point.
3: Well,
1: suppose the army of cameras with Mel in tow arrive, and there's feds there saying, "Sorry, this is a crime scene." Is this Mel Waters? Well, you're under arrest, Mel.
0: Well, I have to tell you that as far as I, you know, what I believe is now that the surface of the hole there has been, you know, there's a lot of snow on the property. It's been covered up with snow. Mm-hmm. I think that's what the yellow gear was there for, is to, you know, groom it all. So you can't see it from there.
3: Well, I think there's a lot of questions that need to be answered.
0: And
3: if the military's out there, if there was a plane crash, I think the media would want to know what kind of plane it was, who was flying it.
1: I will.
0: Well, you see, the thing is, I'm the one that's saying that there was a plane crash.
1: Yeah, Mel, I'll tell you something. And for what it's worth, if it was a civilian airplane that crashed, that would be in the news.
3: Mm-hmm.
1: If it was a regular military airplane that crashed, that would be in the news. But there are some type of aircraft that crash, Mel, that, it, believe me, it does not make the news. We have them out here. They crash, and you see the military cordon off miles of area, and there's no news about it at all. You know, this secret aircraft that fly and crash, but I don't think that's what happened there, and neither do you. Do you?
0: No, I don't believe that anything crashed there, because I didn't have the smell of the smoke. I didn't see any smoke. It was a beautiful, beautiful clear day. I mean, if there was any, and it wasn't particularly windy, if there was a crash, there'd be evidence of it. There'd be smoke clouds.
1: I'll tell you one thing. I would be very cautious, Mel, about accepting a generous offer for the property with the hole, because you know what? No matter what else, Mel, your hole is worth millions of dollars. If it's what you say it is, if it's as deep as you say it is, man, you could fence a property and sell tickets.
0: Well, I think I also mentioned that they actually moved onto the property several mobile, one of those like temporary buildings.
1: Oh,
0: actually moved that onto the property.
1: Oh, really?
0: Mm-hmm. Yeah, one of the neighbors says he saw like almost like a parade of these things going out there, like 3-4 of them, plus some generator equipment there too.
1: Oh my God,
0: that stuff.
1: How long after the broadcast did this parade begin?
0: Well, Saturday night. I was out there pretty late,
1: And we did the broadcast between, I think, 3 and 4 o'clock Pacific time Saturday morning.
0: Yeah, so I got some sleep, you know, and I went out there, you know, in the evening and did my weighing of the line in the hole, and that's when I saw the first helicopter out there, and that was a very strange experience. You know, I actually looked up at this thing here for about 20 minutes, you know. There were more helicopters out there Saturday morning early, several of them coming in and out. That was Saturday morning. That was Sunday morning. And then by today, you know, the chronology is getting real confusing for me. But
1: now, yesterday, I guess, really.
0: I lost a day in here, Art. What they saw is actually some mobile buildings being moved onto the property. Apparently, some generators. They're going to have no power or phone on the property. There, you know, we use cell phone if we need to make a call, and we used to use solar out there too.
1: Well, I feel in a way guilty, Mel, but your original facts got me going.
0: Well,
1: and there was no way not to follow up on that, and I guess once we aired that, it was too late. It was a done deal.
0: When I originally approached this thing here, you know, what I wanted to do was to, you know, get some good ideas about the nature of this thing here. I guess I was pretty naive about it.
1: All right, you know. Mel, one thing I've got to ask you.
0: Yeah.
1: Don't think me rude, but no, I've got to ask, Mel.
0: Yeah.
1: That's not a drug lab you've got out there, is it?
0: No. We are working with Native American plants. They're plants that Native Americans used in making this was a Northern Nevada doctor back in World War One time who found a cure for the flu. He gave this stuff to his, he was a military doctor, gave it to the people under his command.
1: All right, Mel, hold on. We're going to do a break here at the top of the hour. We'll be back to you. Mel Waters, the guy with the endless hole, is my guest. We will start taking some calls. Anybody have any advice for Mel or thoughts on all of this? Yikes.
4: 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More Somewhere in Time coming up.

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0: Sunday? Maybe. I'm Deborah Valentine, Fox News. President Trump says U.S. and Iran may sign a peace deal on Sunday, but Fox's Chanley Painter reports Tehran is not confirming that.
1: Iran claims the framework is still being finalized. Pakistan, which has been mediating talks, expects terms to be completed within the next 24 hours. The signing is likely to be virtual due to logistical challenges. If signed, the agreement would launch a 60-day negotiation period on Iran's nuclear program. Trump also says the Strait of Hormuz would reopen immediately and claims Tehran no longer wants to pursue a nuclear weapon. He also says the U.S. would eventually retrieve and destroy Iran's nuclear waste. In return, Tehran will reportedly receive phased sanction relief. The U.S. and Iran are offering different accounts of the deal.
0: Despite mixed signals, both nations seem optimistic that a deal will be signed. World Cup matches underway. Team USA won last night against Paraguay. Fox's Brian Yenis reports from MetLife Stadium, which is currently being called New York, New Jersey Stadium and hosting several matches.
2: Formerly known as MetLife Stadium, as they test the sound here at that stadium. Just an incredible game last night in Los Angeles as the United States dominated Paraguay 4-1. For the first time in its history, the United States scoring four goals in a single World Cup match. Led by Flo Balogun, who became the first American since the 1930s to score two goals in a single World Cup match. President Trump, who called the team before the match and told them he thinks they could go all the way, posted this on Truth Social. Congratulations to Team USA on their big win, 4-1, over a very good Paraguay team. Keep it going. Thousands of fans gathered at watch parties across America.
0: Brazil and Morocco tied tonight. 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
4: There's several items on the 5 northbound at Aliso Creek rest area. It's a wreck in the right lane. You stop and go from Mission Avenue. Tough drive southbound 5, a disabled vehicle past Aliso Creek rest area. And on the southbound 5 between the way station and the 78, just a stop and go pattern for you.
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1: I just went, and those of you who listened last week toward the end of the show, a horrible incident occurred with super glue, which I really don't even want to go into right now, but a bunch of carts, you know, carts that we play, like this one you're listening to right now with bumper music and stuff, were in a cart rack, and my cart rack came out of the wall. And it's in there with some molly. So I went and got some super glue and tried to glue it back in, and that's when the disaster began. And I just tried to pull my Pink Floyd cart out of the cart rack, and I noticed that I had glued my carts into the cart rack, along with wherever else the glue went, which I don't want to discuss. The glue obviously got on these carts and glued them to the plastic cart rack. So now the cart rack is off again, and a portion of the cart rack is in my Pink Floyd cart with peas on it, so I can't even get the cart in the machine anymore. I'm telling you, folks, I'm telling you, you get sick, you get stupid. That's all there is to it. We're going to get back to Mel. We're going to get back to Mel in a moment with his sad story of the hole, deepest hole maybe in the whole world, as a matter of fact. We don't know. We'll probably never know now. That's the sad part of it.
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9: There's just no way we're alone in this universe. 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
10: If you do the math about the number of galaxies and the number of suns in the galaxies and the number of galaxies, it's impossible to believe that other life has not existed. And frankly, the numbers would tell you that there's got to be other intelligent life. If we are, the human species is a curious species, we can't wait to build craft that take us out into the universe to explore. So who's to say there aren't other species out there that feel the same level of curiosity that have come here to look around? And I think the Earth, it's teeming with life. We are so interesting. I have this theory, George. I think all intelligent life is interesting to all other intelligent life. And for me, that's all I need to know to understand why we're being visited.
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1: Back now to Mel and the dilemma of the endless hole. Mel, are you there?
12: I am here, Art.
1: All right. There are some people with questions. Do you have anything else you want to say?
12: Just after beginning to explore this thing here, you know, with the help of your audience and, you know, further questioning on, you know, people, you know, that live around in my area here, asking them, you know, really, do you remember anything strange about the hole in particular?
1: Well, I would say a resurrected dog would be pretty good.
12: It just becomes more and more mysterious. I have no way of understanding any of it.
1: I would say a darker than dark beam that seems to go straight up into the sky would be pretty strange.
12: That to me was utterly fascinating.
1: Yeah.
12: You know, it's like, you know, the hole itself is dark, but for it to send out darkness, you know, into the sky, to me was just absolutely
1: I couldn't begin to explain it.
12: I mean, it was, you know, the way he described it, it was just...
1: All right, look,
12: yeah.
1: Let's bring some people on. East of the Rockies, you're on the air with Mel. Hello, where are you?
13: Yeah, this is Philip in Tulsa, Oklahoma.
1: Hello, Philip, how you doing?
13: Great, love your show.
1: Thank you.
13: Mel, what type of work do you do for a living?
1: Uh-huh.
12: Well, I'm a retired person. I had no criminal record
13: of any kind.
12: Pardon me?
13: No criminal record or anything?
12: No criminal record.
13: I'd find my lawyer and get a local group of citizens and press and militia, and that's a good reason why we need the militias in this country, is to prevent this type of situation from happening. The government coming in, taking over your property, threatening your life. You know, I would call their bluff. I don't see how they can...
1: Well, that's easy to say. You know, from a distance, I'm not sure I'd call their bluff. I've got to be honest. Look, if you had a property, sir, and you're trying to get on it, and they had it all roped off, and they said, go away, you know, we could find...
13: I would come back with a gun.
1: Well...
13: And they haul in a bunch of...
1: Then
13: trailer.
1: You know what you'd be? You'd be a dead martyr. You take a gun up to a military checkpoint.
13: I'd have the press with me, and, I mean, I would not go at this alone.
1: Oh, I see.
13: You know, but they're not going to drag in a bunch of military trailers to examine... A drug lab.
1: Well,
13: that's just not logical.
1: I agree with you. I agree with you. So they're obviously after the secret of the hole. West of the Rockies, you're on the air with Mel. Hello.
14: Hi, this is Stan from San Diego.
1: Hi, Stan.
14: I just got a question there for Mel. If there was any way that you could charter a plane so you can do a flyover of your property.
12: I suppose I could do that. I mean, there is a small airport here in Ellensburg, and I'm sure that can be arranged for. What I'd be interested in to know is if actually planes can fly over that area, and I suppose I could try to find that out.
1: To get some photographs.
12: Yeah, but again, I do believe that the hole itself has been covered over with you know, the surrounding snow. They probably did a really nice job with what they brought in there of keeping it invisible from the air. You know, that was my speculation on why they brought the yellow gear out, as to kind of dress it up a little bit there so that anyone casually going over there wouldn't notice anything. That's just my opinion.
14: Okay, and another thing is I got a little assumption of why none of the animals want to go by there.
15: Why?
14: Maybe they see the apparition of the dead dog, and it's warning them not to go there.
15: Maybe. Oh. Maybe. I mean, that's pure conjecture. Who knows? But no animals will go near it?
12: The observations I made was my dogs and other people's dogs, that come visit, they won't go with them. Go there. If I put them on a leash and try to drag them there, they'll dig their feet in there and it just will not budge.
15: You know what, Mel? I once was on a trip with my family going to we used to go to Florida, drive to Florida in the winter, and we once got near a slaughterhouse and on one of our stops. And man, I had a golden retriever and that golden wouldn't get anywhere. He did the same thing. He dug his feet in and I don't care how you'd pull, he wouldn't get any. He could smell the death.
12: Well, when I was in college, I had a brought from school a human skull and I brought it home, put it on the coffee table. My cat walked into the room and he saw that thing, and the cat literally jumped backwards about 8 feet.
15: I bet
12: when he saw that. Now, how did a cat know?
15: Sense. They sense these things. There's something about it. First time caller line. You're on the air with Mel. Hello.
16: Hey, Art, this is Scott from Kirkland, Washington.
15: Yes, sir. Oh,
12: hi, right Scott there in Washington.
16: Yeah, not only from Kirkland, I've only been over on my side of the mountains for a little while, but born and bred in Yakima and a graduate of Central Washington University.
12: Cool.
16: Spent a lot of time in Ellensburg.
12: Yes.
16: In fact, I sat around with one of my old professors, who is one of these guys who has been living in the area for, forever. And he actually had told me rumors one morning over coffee, sitting down in one of the little restaurants about a great big hole that nobody knew the bottom of.
12: Wow.
16: We'd actually heard of this. This was back, 1989?
12: Mm-hmm.
16: Sometime about in there, and we even heard that. And the one thing, it really surprises me, this guy that was saying, well, I take a gun in the media up there. What a lot of people don't realize, Art, and I think that most people don't realize, is he lives about, depending on where the hole is, between 5 and 10 miles away from one of the largest military reservations in the Pacific Northwest, possibly the western United States.
12: It is humongous out there.
16: The Yakima Firing Center is where they did all of the training for Desert Storm. They have a bunch of satellite dishes up there that theoretically don't exist, that they use for talking to satellites that aren't there. And all sorts of things, very interesting things go on up there. And so something like this, a hole appearing within spitting distance of this military reservation, it doesn't really surprise me a whole lot that they had trucks and stuff out there in a lightning bulb.
15: Hey, Mel, do we know how long that hole has actually been there? I mean,
12: I can probably trace this hole back, actual recollections, for a solid 40 years before I got there, and the previous owner said it was there the next owner back. Before that, I don't know if anyone owned the property. I suppose I could check on that to see, from the records there, if there's been any, ownership of it or was, whatever. But I can trace it back for a good solid 40 years, at least, from the verbatim accounts from the previous owner. I don't really know. I would venture to say that given the nature of it, that it's been there for a very, very long time. I'm talking, not just decades there. I mean, how can this thing just be there? It has to be ancient.
16: Well, I wish you the best in figuring out what it is, and we're all of us local here, we're going to keep tuned in to see if there's anything worth driving back across the mountains to hang out and see.
12: Well, I've just been out here for just a couple of years. I decided to retire out here and pursue, my interest in alternative health, and this is what I get.
15: All right, well, it's turned into a nightmare, an absolute nightmare. East of the Rockies, you're on the air with Mel. Hello.
17: Yeah, about that hole.
15: Yes, sir.
17: There was a Rod Sterling thing I saw on the TNT, I think, about 4 years ago. He was hosting it. It was like, must have been early 80s, late 70s. And there were reenactments of, these true occurrences.
15: Yeah.
17: And there was a hole story. about a boy. It looked like it was took place in, like, when they still rode horses or something. And a boy woke up with his dog missing or something, and he went looking for his dog and fell into a hole, except, you know, he didn't fall in. He hung onto the edge and crawled out and went and told his dad, and his dad went out there, and they heard noises coming out of it.
15: Oh, God.
17: And so they didn't think it was the dog making the noises because it sounded real spooky and stuff. So he went to town and got a bunch of guys to go out there with him, and I guess a bunch of guys went out there, and they thought, well, let's lower a rope in, and somebody's going to have to go down on it.
15: Sure.
17: And so the dad said, well, I'll do it since, you know, you're looking for your dog and stuff. And they lowered him down, and he made this scream, deadly scream. And so they brought him up, and I guess after that, after they brought him up, he went clinically insane for the rest of his life.
15: All right. Well, I hope you're not in any danger of going clinically insane, Mel.
12: I hope not.
15: But you sounded close to being discombobulated when I spoke with you. When was that?
12: Sunday afternoon, I think.
15: Was that Sunday afternoon?
12: Sunday evening, something like that.
15: Yeah,
12: I was. Yeah,
15: I mean, you I called
12: bad.
15: Me up, and you were just a wreck.
12: Yeah, I was. Negative, fearful emotion I had it there. I mean, I was shaking. I was sweating. I was my body was doing things that I couldn't explain. I was a wreck.
15: What do you think about the idea of you're not even going out, but sending the media out?
12: I could do that as in terms of, you know, saying I think there's something interesting going on over there, and, you know, send them out there, and what I assume that'll happen is that they did go. If they thought it was a valid story, they'll say, look, we're conducting military exercises on this land here, and there's nothing for you to see, you know, and I think that'll be it. Again, this guy was real clear to me. He said, look, I asked him, I said, look, I suppose you don't want me to talk to anybody about this. And he said, hey, no one's going to believe you anyway. You know, you could tell them anything you want. You know, why are they going to believe you?
15: All right. Well, first time caller line, you're on the air with Mel. Hello.
18: Hello there.
15: Hi.
18: Maxine in Southern California.
15: Hi, Maxine.
18: I'm very interested in the conversation that's been going on with Mel. I heard the program the other night, and... you know, he's really in a big dilemma.
15: Well, he is now. And I feel somewhat responsible. But,
18: yeah,
15: you know,
18: I understand that. You know, the first thing he needs to do is get a good lawyer. Somebody that's prominent like that, I can't recall his name, Spence from Wyoming.
15: Jerry Spence.
18: Jerry Spence, somebody like that. And maybe your listeners could do a writing to Janet Reno, the president or the vice president, on his behalf. Keep him in the background, because with the power they've got, you know, they can just wrap him up and we might never hear from him again.
15: Yeah, that's right. I guess I'm going to have to stay in touch with you, Mel, to be sure that you don't meet some...
12: Well, you know, they're working me from both sides here, as far as I can tell.
15: What it sounds like, yeah.
12: Yeah, I mean, it looks like I guess it's like The Godfather. They want to make me an offer I can't refuse.
15: You know, there's a lot of armchair soldiers out there, Mel, and they're going to say, what's the matter with you? You've got to get in there and fight. Tell them to go to hell. But the fact of the matter is, if I were in your situation, I might be very disinclined to fight. I might be much more inclined to take a, quote, generous offer and get out from under while I can.
12: If I get to, you know, if I actually get to talk to somebody in a position of authority who wants to sit down and talk turkey, and I'm not talking about my real estate agent, I'm gonna ask for like a relocation to another country is what I'm gonna do.
15: You want to be sent out of the country?
12: Yeah, I'd like to be sent to like Australia, for instance. You know, like where what Stan Deo is. You know,
15: be an expatriate.
12: Some place that's geologically sound.
15: Okay. East of the Rockies, you're on the air with Mel, who's still an American at this moment.
19: Hi, my name's Brad. I'm calling from Lexington, Kentucky.
15: Hi, Brad.
19: Hi. When I heard about this hole, it kind of reminded me of the story with the hole they dug. I think it was in Europe or Scandinavia.
15: Scandinavia.
19: They lowered a microphone.
15: Yeah, I'll tell you what. That was an Associated Press story, and they lowered a microphone in, and they heard the screaming, agonized sounds of thousands of people in agony, they said. That was an actual AP story. Now, it may have turned out to have been not true, but AP ran that story.
19: So, I don't know. I mean, maybe it's the entrance to hell. I don't know.
12: there isn't even an echo that comes out of this. I mean, you don't even hear anything.
19: And plus, that would, I mean, and as far as the animals not wanting to go near it, you know.
15: There is that, but he says there's not a sound. I mean, it's totally dead, right, Mel?
12: Mm-hmm. Yeah, I mean, unless you hit the side of the thing there, when you drop something in and it's like close to the surface, you know, you hear it there. But after a certain point, you wouldn't hear anything anyway.
15: Now, when you dropped a refrigerator in, I'm curious how you can drop a refrigerator. Now, 9 feet, 9 inches, pretty good size diameter.
12: Oh, yeah.
15: But how do you get the fridge in the middle to drop it so that you don't slam it into the sides?
12: Well, you get like one of your buddies over there, and you get it over there on its, you know, so it's like leaning over on its back, and you slide it over on the stone wall, and just kind of give it a shove, and it just sort of goes straight down.
15: Yeah, that makes sense.
12: Yeah, it's not too difficult. I mean, we've been throwing stuff in it, you know, that hole of all sorts of descriptions here, and believe me, you know, we've done it. I mean, you know, it's you know, a cow is a pretty big thing, but people have gotten cows down in there, so you can just about throw anything down.
15: Actually,
12: there.
15: Almost disgusting.
12: Yes.
15: In fact, the bottom of the hole, if there is a bottom to the damn thing, must be truly disgusting—a mixture of horrible things of earth that should not have been thrown in there. Mel, can you hold on?
12: Oh, yeah, I'll be
15: all right. Well, we'll do one more half hour, and we'll be right back. It is a strange and wonderful world out there, is it not? Stay right there.
0: 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That was Art Bell hosting Coast to Coast AM on this Somewhere in Time.

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6: News. I'm Deborah Valentine. President Trump says he plans to sign a peace deal with Iran Sunday, but Tehran says it may take a few days as the Strait of Hormuz is a sticking point.
7: Last night, Iran launched several one-way attack drones trying to strike commercial ships in the Strait of Hormuz. U.S. forces say they shot them all down, though, with CENTCOM stating that the international trade corridor remains open for transit.
6: Fox's Max Gordon. Congress hasn't renewed an intelligence law allowing the government to conduct warrantless wiretaps on foreign nationals called FISA.
8: Legal authority for the government's foremost intelligence-gathering weapon to foil terrorism, FISA Section 702, expires. There's worry about unprecedented vulnerabilities this summer.
6: Fox's Chad Pergram reporting from Capitol Hill. Congress went on recess Thursday without passage of the extension. 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
10: And several items on the 5 northbound at Aliso Creek rest area. It's a wreck in the right lane. You stop and go from Mission Avenue. Tough drive southbound 5, a disabled vehicle past Aliso Creek rest area. And on the southbound 5 between the weigh station and the 78, just a stop and go pattern for you.
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22: Good morning, everybody. Mel is my guest. He's got a hole.
0: Mel's Hole, we call it. And now let's go back and give him a little challenge, all right? Mel, are you there?
13: I'm here.
0: All right. I've got a couple of faxes here that are not kind, Mel. They say this man is lying. His voice is shaking so much. He's stuttering. He's searching for words. He's in a bind because you're paying attention to his fable, you know, made-up story, they're saying. And you have to come up with something that would keep you from finding out about his lie. So here's another one, says Mel's hoax. Aren't you falling for another one? Well, I am a little naive, and I like stories like yours, Mel, and so I do tend to go for them. Do you swear that this is absolutely the truth?
13: Well, look, I would rather not have talked or called or faxed or anything in regards to this subject at all.
0: Yeah, the people need to understand. You faxed me, but I'm the one who called you.
13: I would have preferred, to be honest with you, to be there tomorrow morning, letting a little more line down into the hole, and just going along my merry way.
0: And then getting you on the air stopped all that, and plus put the idiots there that are there taking hold of your
13: when you have a situation about belief and what do you believe in and what you don't believe in.
0: Yeah.
13: You know, a couple of days ago we had this guy shoot a bunch of people on the Empire State Building.
0: That's right.
13: The Empire State Building's been there for like 60 years or whatever. And today I heard that they put metal detectors in the Empire State Building.
0: It figures.
13: Now, for 60 years, people believed that the Empire State Building was a safe place to be. That was belief. And in one day, people no longer believe. So beliefs change.
0: Yeah.
13: You know, and that's how I view beliefs. You know, is should they've had a metal detector on it for 60 years?
0: All right, look, let me ask you this. You have neighbors.
13: Mm-hmm.
0: They know about the hole.
13: They've been there. They put their trash in it.
0: They put their trash in it. Would any of your neighbors talk, or do you think they're scared now, too?
13: I'd be happy to talk to them and see if they want to talk to you.
0: All right.
13: And, I'd be happy. If they want to talk, I'll fax you a phone number.
0: That's great, Mel. Work on that one. That's at least one other angle to approach this with. East of the Rockies, you're on the air with Mel. Where are you, please?
22: I'm in Cameron, Texas.
0: All right.
22: Gentlemen, how wide is that hole?
13: It's 9 3/4 feet.
22: 9 3/4 feet.
0: Nine feet.
13: That's
0: nine
13: the diameter.
0: 9 feet 9 inches in diameter, he said.
22: Okay, Mel, through the library, why don't you go tomorrow, and they can network books all over the United States, and there's one called The Phantom of the Poles by William Reed, and there's one called The Hollow Earth by Dr. Raymond Bernard.
13: Okay.
22: And I'll guarantee you that'll open your eyes, because the earth is hollow. They've never proved the earth is solid. And if it poles, it's totally a hole, and it's about 1,400 miles wide. And people can't see across it, and they don't realize they're going into the earth. But Admiral Byrd flew 1,700 miles inside the earth, and they shut it up. So the government's up to something here.
0: All right. As a matter of fact, here's a fax, Mel, saying, regarding the hole, it sounds to me like the government's going to take the hole and give Mel the shaft.
13: That is what it sounds like.
0: West of the Rockies, you're on the air with Mel. Hello.
23: Hi, how you doing?
0: Well?
23: Another fantastic story, Art.
0: Yeah, I know.
23: I appreciate you taking my call.
0: Sure.
23: I have a friend of mine who also believes in the Hollow Earth story. And I've read two scriptures in the Bible, which I won't quote, because I know you don't like to talk about that.
0: That's right.
23: But there's one that's... It's talks about making graven images of things.
0: Yeah.
23: And that would be even things that are under the earth. And then there's a...
0: Well, what are you driving at, though?
23: Well, there are scriptures in the Bible that also allude to a hollow earth.
0: Oh.
23: And so there's one in Revelation that talks about there's... they were looking all around to try and find somebody who was worthy to open the scrolls or the seals or something, and even under the earth, no one was found.
0: All right. Mel, are you a religious person?
13: I wouldn't categorize myself as a religious person.
0: So then you don't necessarily feel there's any religious significance to the whole?
13: Star
23: starting to believe that there's some supernatural significance at all. But
0: Well, the dog part and the other thing about the beam of the blackness, that certainly would lead in that direction. But on the other hand, things that we don't understand, Mel, seem as magic.
23: Yeah, they do. And those are things that I cannot understand, you know, and so I have to say, I don't understand it.
0: All right, look here. Do you want any help from your representative? In other words, it may be that your state senator or your local representative, congressional representative, would help you out, and we could help you out with that, too. In other words, fight power with power. That's an idea from John in Redding, California, and it's not a bad one necessarily.
23: Well, my local congressperson is Doc Hastings out here, and he is one of those guys that believes in property rights and so forth, and so that would be an avenue. Again, this is an opportunity for me to gain as much information as I'm also disseminating, and I'm going to have to make a decision. When I go in one direction or go in another direction, that will be it. There's not going to be a point where I could take it back.
0: All right, well, here's another one for you to consider. I've got connections at Strange Universe, Hard Copy, all those kinds of shows. I could have those people in contact with you in 2 seconds flat, Mel. Once you decide which way you want to go, I can have either media power or a government power, representation, to help you out here.
23: I'm going to have to, the main thing I have to do is decide, is this tantalizing enough for me to move forward and say, well, I want to claim this as my own, I want to deal with it on my own basis. Do I want to get out of it? Do I want to get into trouble? These are the considerations that I have here.
0: All right, here's somebody saying, what about your local sheriff? Now, that is an idea. They're usually pretty friendly guys. Do you have a good local sheriff?
23: We have a local police department here, and then we have a sheriff's department. But and they're all great. They're all wonderful people. I mean, every last one of them is a great guy. But I don't know. I don't even know how I would approach this here. My property is being illegally used.
0: No question about it. And you have the deed, right? You can prove this.
23: Oh, I can prove it's my property. What I don't know is, how can the government use your property? At what point do they develop an authority to use your property?
0: Yeah.
23: Let's say a plane crashed there, which is what I was told. Well, then they'd have a right to salvage the plane, do whatever they're going to do.
0: All right.
23: Would establish a right to it.
0: All right. Here's Daryl in Rancho Mirage who says, kidding aside, Mel's hole, if in fact he is sitting on top of an access point to an extraordinary depth, he's also right on top of a whole bunch of trouble. The potential military scientific significance can go as deep as one's imagination allows. One thing is for sure. The government doesn't have this kind of response to retrieve an old refrigerator. I think Mel better get an attorney presto if he doesn't have one already. Remember, if they accuse him of a drug-related violation, they can RICO that property in a flash.
23: That is exactly what I believe. And again, I have something on the property. I have an old Prowler trailer out there that's been gutted. And it's where I do a lot of the work I do with the plants they have. And, I have solvents there. I have alcohol there. I have drying equipment out there. And, it would take them 30 seconds to make it look like a methamphetamine lab or whatever it is. I mean, it's already my lab. I mean, that's where I do my work.
0: I hear you. All right. First-time caller line. You're on the air with Mel. Hello.
23: Hello.
0: Hello. Where are you?
1: Hello, I'm calling from Reno, Nevada.
0: Reno, okay. Speak up good and loud for us, huh?
1: Okay. Art, I'm sorry, but I just feel like you've got somebody there that's got quite an imagination.
0: Well, you're talking to him, so I mean, I've just said the same thing to him. Some of the faxes that I've been receiving are saying that, obviously. People don't believe.
1: I just hope that you don't get all wound up in this like you did the Courtney Brown thing.
0: Well, I get wound up in all kinds of things, dear. I'm not going to stop. That's what I do. Don't worry about me.
1: Oh, okay. Well, I was just...
0: But I mean, if you doubt some part of Mel's story, go ahead and say so to Mel. He's here.
1: Mel, I think that you're looking for some kind of notoriety for some reason, and I think that you think everybody is pretty gullible that is listening to Art Bell's program, and that you're taking unfair advantage of him.
0: All right, you've got to remember, dear, I called him.
1: But didn't he originally fax
0: me? Yes, he
1: help?
0: Did. He faxed me with information. I read, as a matter of fact, I read the facts at the

0: Indian herbal remedies, that would be the thing that I would be preferred to be talking about. It just so happens that the materials I'm working from are from northern Nevada, from your local Indians out there, and they're the ones that have provided me with the line of research that I'm doing. I have, you know, this whole thing is secondary. You know, but if I had a topic I really wanted to speak about,
1: it would be that.
0: Would be it.
1: All right, I understand.
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1: West of the Rockies, you're on the air with Mel. Hello.
10: Yes, sir. This is the Skip in Sacramento KSTE.
1: Yes.
10: A couple things for you, sir. The hole that he is talking about, his 80,000 feet, comes up to 15.15 miles deep.
0: Sounds right.
10: The Mohorovicic discontinuity he's talking about came in the International Geophysical Year. I believe that was back in the early 80s. Maybe even the 50s, I'm getting so old, I don't remember now. It's called IGGY, the International Geophysical Year, where all the world population took part, checking the depth of the shelf underneath the oceans and the molten mass down to the core and so on, how deep it was. There was a discontinuity. It wasn't even, and that's why it's called a discontinuity. It was named after this fellow Mohorovicic.
0: Exactly.
10: Glue stuff, you know, was developed for surgery for smashed spleens and kidneys. It made to glue skin better than anything else.
1: Yeah, well, trust me, it works real well, sir. Thank you very much. It even glues carts into racks. I don't want to talk about it. First time caller line, you're on the air with Mel. Hello. Oh, I think we just missed him. Wildcard line, you're on the air with Mel. Good morning.
11: Hi, Art and Mel.
1: Hi.
11: Hello. Aaron calling from Reno.
1: Yes, sir.
0: Good.
11: I have a couple of questions and a comment. Mel, I don't know if anybody's asked you yet, but have you ever seen a UFO out around in that area on your property?
1: Yeah, good question.
0: You know, out here, you're liable to see all sorts of things, and I myself have not seen anything personally. I mean, this is one of those areas that can get pretty remote in a hurry. Ellensburg is like 30 miles away on either side from the nearest town.
1: Matter of fact, Mel, I've got a lot of confirmation of that. Faxes and phone calls, people saying it is a very weird area.
0: Yeah.
1: And they've heard stories there about holes. So, you know, this is not that far out. A lot of people are saying...

0: Yes, there's a lot of weird stuff going on in that area. West of the Rockies, you're on the air with Mel.
1: It's Fred from Sitka.
0: Sitka,
1: Alaska.
0: Alaska, all right.
1: Yeah, and just like say that, I thought the days of you'll just disappear ended with the Reagan administration. And Art, I'm very disappointed that you will not be coming to Sitka on your Alaska cruise.
0: Well,
1: you're going to be missing out here.
0: We're hitting quite a few cities, sir, but Sitka is not one of them. Sorry about that. East of the Rockies, you're on the air with Mel.
2: This is Paula in Kansas City, and I want to tell Mel that I believe him entirely. And I think the Jerry Spence idea is a great idea, and it's probably a good story for Linda Moulton Howe to go check out.
0: I've already given it to Linda, as a matter of fact.
2: Oh, that's great. And I think if he's told over 10 million people on the air that he's been threatened, that they're going to falsely accuse him of having a drug farm out there or something, and he got a really good lawyer like Jerry Spence, they would never be able to follow through on that, especially if he had a bunch of media attention like Strange Universe and stuff out there.
0: Well, that was another idea. There's a whole bunch of ideas here on the table.
2: Yeah, I think that I really think he should go for it. And I totally disagree with that lady who thinks he just wants attention.
0: All right. Well, I appreciate the call. Thank you. I did call Mel, folks. That's the truth. Yeah, he faxed me, but I'm the guy who dug out the number and called him. He didn't really want to go on the air, for the record. Wildcard line, you're on the air.
3: Finally, I got through. Hello, Art. Hello, Mel. How are you?
0: Okay.
3: Mel.
4: Yes.
3: Now, with this hole and these people who are on your land, you have to understand they are listening to this radio program right now.
0: I'm sure.
4: I'm absolutely certain of it.
3: And you also have to understand these are military spooks. They are doing whatever they're doing right now. And anything that you do through the standard channels, like getting a lawyer or anything along those lines, is going to serve only as a delay tactic. I would suggest to you that you do some research. If it was a plane crash, there is radar coverage of that area. I'm certain.
4: Oh yeah.
3: There would be a record of it somewhere.
0: Well, unless
3: if it's an airplane crash. Where's the NTSB?
0: Well, hold on. Look, I live out here in Nevada, and I can tell you because there's been some experimental planes that have crashed out here. And A, it does not get into the media. B, the military cordons off the entire area. And trust me, you don't get anywhere near it. I know personally that's true.
3: All you need to do is contact one of the air traffic controllers for the area and find out if there's any record of anything in that area at that time. You can also find out, if it's an air crash, where's the NTSB? If it has anything to do with drugs, where's the DEA or the drug task force for that area, whatever it might be called? If there is anything to do with anything else as far as the geological properties of the area, you can find all this information out from USGS. You can get satellite photos and infrared. You can get anything you want.
0: Yeah, these are all good ideas. Although I think the plane crash story is an obvious falsehood. It's a lie. And, Mel, again, they told you, look, they could find a drug lab there. So the plane crash story was obviously a cover, and the story about the lab was obviously a threat.
4: Yeah.
0: Plain and simple. So, my friend, I don't know what you're going to do now.
4: I'm going to think about it. I'm going to call the realtor tomorrow for one and ask him. I would prefer not to talk to him, but talk to someone,
0: I would ask him, too, who is making the offer? They have to tell you who's making the offer.
4: Sure. Well, you see, this property is not for sale. I mean, I don't have a listing out there.
0: Well, but you can make an offer on anything, though.
4: I suppose you could.
0: Yeah, you can get a realtor and make an offer, and they will come and give you that offer. So, look, I don't know what else to say or do, Mel.
4: Well,
0: if there's any way I can help you, if there's any media contacts or political contacts I can supply you with that will help when you decide what you're going to do, come to me. If there are any significant further developments that you want, or you get some neighbors who want to come on the air,
4: Yep.
0: I'll put them on. If you get any drawings, I'll put them up on the website. I'll do whatever I can do to help you. And I feel a little guilty about having solicited you on the air in the first place and causing all this.
4: Well, look, I'm pretty rattled about this, I have to say. And I'm usually a bit more articulate than I have been. And I apologize for that. This
0: look,
4: is
0: people
4: a really
0: are...
4: stressful situation.
0: No, I understand. People are just nasty, Mel. That's all.
4: No, that's fine. And I generally find that usually the... people that are most well-spoken are generally the ones that you really have to watch out for, you know. And,
0: I know.
4: I think, you know, that's always a good thing to bear in mind. And so, you know, I got some thinking to do about this, Art, and I, you know, I appreciate everything that everyone has said. I think overall, I think I've moved forward in this in terms of, you know, actually being able to resolve this within my mind, and I think for that it was good. Quite honestly, your involvement with this may not, you know, it may be happening now because of your involvement, but it may be could be happening a year from now without your involvement.
0: Yeah, and everybody out there ought to consider,
4: you know,
0: something
4: so
0: like this could happen to anybody.
4: 10 million people, or how many are out there, they know about this.
0: Mel, we're out of time. Stay in touch, my friend.
4: I'll keep in touch.
0: All right, take care. That's Mel and the story of Mel's Hole, and that's the latest. When there's more, you'll hear about it right here. All right, night all.

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5: The wait is over. I'm Chris DeMeo, Fox News. The 53-year championship drought is over for the New York Knicks.
6: Knicks fans, this is not a dream. 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
5: The call on ABC, New York tops San Antonio 94-90. All eyes on the Middle East to see if the U.S. and Iran will sign a peace deal.
7: Iran claims the framework is still being finalized. Pakistan, which has been mediating talks, expects terms to be completed within the next 24 hours. The signing is likely to be virtual due to logistical challenges. If signed, the agreement would launch a 60-day negotiation period on Iran's nuclear program. Trump also says the Strait of Hormuz would reopen immediately and claims Tehran no longer wants to pursue a nuclear weapon. He also says the U.S. would eventually retrieve and destroy Iran's nuclear waste. In return, Tehran will reportedly receive phased sanction relief. The U.S. and Iran are offering different accounts of the deal.
5: That's Fox's Chanley Painter. Soccer fans cheering on their teams in the World Cup. Team USA winning Friday night against Paraguay.
8: Formerly known as MetLife Stadium, as they test the sound here at that stadium. Just an incredible game last night in Los Angeles as the United States dominated Paraguay 4-1. For the first time in its history, the United States scoring four goals in a single World Cup match, led by Flo Balogun, who became the first American since the 1930s to score two goals in a single World Cup match. President Trump, who called the team before the match and told them he thinks they could go all the way, posted this on Truth Social. Congratulations to Team USA on their big win, 4-1, over a very good Paraguay team. Keep it going. Thousands of fans gathered at watch parties across America.
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9: Several items on the 5 northbound at Aliso Creek rest area. It's a wreck in the right lane. You stop and go from Mission Avenue. Tough drive southbound 5. A disabled vehicle past Aliso Creek rest area. And on the southbound 5 between the weigh station and the 78. Just a stop and go pattern for you.
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0: Broadcasting live from the confines of an abandoned radio station in the secluded apartment building and inside the closet for real of high strangeness from the foothills of the Colorado Rockies, which are absolutely gorgeous. It's time for full disclosure of the topics they told us were off limits. Hey there, I'm Connie Willis, and this is Coast to Coast AM. Tonight is SETI Ranch, the Penniston Code, fantastic music, and a little New York, New York tonight. So go ahead, turn off those lights. Join me for another interesting evening of conversation, much needed education, and the chance that we might get a little closer to the truth of what lurks amongst us and what is beyond. I'm Connie Willis, and this is Coast to Coast AM.
1: Christine Rose, how did you become involved in holistic health and healing?
2: By being extremely ill and trying to find a solution. I was told I was dying with 3 months to live, and I wasn't going to give up. Helmut Keller researched it, and that is why we are so fortunate to have Carnivora today. I was treated by him every day with Carnivora, and it's phenomenal. It's phenomenal. And you don't really have to be very ill to have the benefits of Carnivora.
1: How many weeks or months into the supplementation did you start feeling that there really is an impact? I'm going to live.
2: Probably 2 months, and that was by observing the blood work.
1: So you were supposed to die in 3 months, and 34 years later, you're helping others to heal.
2: I am staying with my natural programs, mm-hmm. one of which is Carnivora. You cannot stop and say, oh, I had enough, I feel good. That is the wrong way. That's why I feel so fantastic, and I'm past 80.
1: Beautiful.
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0: It is Coast to Coast AM that you're listening to. Connie Willis here with you. And, well, I think you guys know how perfect is this song tonight. Billy Joel, New York State of Mind. Ah, the New York Knicks beat the San Antonio Spurs. We're talking 94-90. It was an amazing comeback. Game five of the 2026 NBA Finals, and they win the series 4-1. Oh, man, it was a big deal. People screaming and yelling, still having a great time. Knicks' first NBA championship since 1973. That's a 53-year drought that's over. Brunson scored 45 points, and you know what sports does. It brings a city together. It brings a country together. It brings people together. And tonight, New York is definitely in a championship state of mind. Congratulations. Big deal. People partying and having a good time right now. And I hope that some of you out there are still hanging in with us throughout the night, too. But congratulations to the New York Knicks. What a fantastic showing tonight.
7: I'm in a New York state of mind.
0: All right. We're going to get into disclosure as well. because that is just as huge. We got the film show. We've got government dropping more of the videos out there. And what they say is, you know, what is this? We don't know what this is. And some of us do. We're like, oh, we've been seeing that for a long, long, long, long time. So we got that going on. We've got great music throughout the evening. That was good, too. And we'll be thinking about those of you up there in New York having a good time, too, and wherever you are spread across. But, yeah, it's nice to have some union for a while, right, and everybody having a good time and cheering and having fun. Ah, good stuff. Okay, our guest tonight is one of my good friends. I enjoy him so much. I love what he's about. I love what he's doing. It's amazing what he has done, and for as long as he's done it, too. Because that's something that I want to do. It's dear to my heart, too. I want to live in an area where I know there's a lot of activity happening and have it daily. And that's something that he's been doing for a long time. You guys know him. He's been here many times on Coast to Coast AM. Best-selling author, lecturer, minister, counselor, near-death experiencer, and contactee. He's one of us. He's an experiencer as well. Recognized as the founder of the Yosetti Ranch. And in Washington as well as in Hawaii. And I want to go out to that one and check that out. I've been at the one here and in the lower 48, and I want to go to Hawaii and I want to see that one. I'm looking forward to that. Hey there, James. Welcome back again to Coast AM. How are you?
8: Doing great. Thanks for having me on the show. I've been doing back to back. It's been a long day. We just finished a healing circle and then my show and then all these other projects going on. We've had a lot of big trees came down here. Oh. So we've got about 10 really big trees came down and I've got 5 of them cut up already and 5 more to go.
0: You just don't stop. I remember talking to you when you were in Hawaii and you were talking to me as you were working and you were just getting things done. I mean, how's it doing over there?
8: You know, we just had that quake, that 6-point quake. And what's odd is it happened like right under our ranch. It was like ground zero. And it did a lot of damage to neighbors. Ooh. I mean, a lot of the people on both sides, you know, houses were thrown off their foundations and it was pretty intense, but hardly anything happened to our place. It's kind of protected. The same storms, the big storms they had there, the floods and everything else, the same thing happened. You know, I go, hey, check out the property, because I wasn't there at the time. And they picked up this one branch on the ground. They said, that's it. You know, that's the only thing that happened.
0: Nice. Oh, good, good. Well, I know that pretty much everybody I know knows who you are and knows about Yosetti Ranch. Could you tell a little bit about it? And I think is it about to open, or is it open for season?
8: Yeah, it's open. You know, and as we speak, there are like fleets of ships flying over the ranch. The past few days, it's just been insane activity. We're getting like 5 to 7 ships in one frame, photographing them and videotaping them and every size, shape, and color. And we just had a whole bunch of them buzz the space station, totally, you know, came right down in front of it, and they're tracking it and following it. And then we just filmed Starlink going over with ships going in and out of it. There was probably about 5 or 6 ships there too. But the activity is just insane. And I really believe, you know, real disclosure is going to come from the skies.
0: I'm with you. I'm with you. 1,000%. I'm with you.
8: Yeah. You're going to get a controlled narrative and a limited hangout, you know, with the other groups. And what's interesting is all of these people in these groups know about Yosetti. Most of them have been to Yosetti. And it's odd that not one of them is mentioning Yosetti. And we did send the self-mastery and the ambassador training class to some of the people, you know, in Congress and things like that. So we'll see what happens. But, you know, we've already answered all the questions, like who are they? Why are they here? What are their cultures like? Their technology? What are their agendas? You know, all those questions they keep answering. I mean, asking over and over again to keep everybody in suspense and never answer. And, you know, we just had Ancient Aliens come out and John Vivanco and Peter Slatty were here. And the ships came exactly when and where we said they would. And I gave them all that information and it got censored. And so basically all I have is my hand grabbing the camera.
9: No. You know,
8: they came out to my ranch, right, with all the activity, with all the information, 40 years of contact and experience, you know, with photographs of all the beings, even E.T. I sent you that one. We had the original photograph of E.T. And
9: it's on the front page, everybody. If you go to coasttocoastam.com, you'll see it on the very front page. It's the very first feature. If you click on it, you'll see pictures as well as a video. And make sure you click on the video because it doesn't, I don't see like the little arrow on it to click. But you'll see it and you'll see one of the ships going by. It's like, it's amazing. And Jim can say something and it'll flash at it. You know, they listen to him. They react to him.
8: Yeah, we'll tell them to power up, and they do. And then there's huge door on Mount Adams, and this just massive greenish-blue light opens up, and things come out of that door. And we've got that on film, too, ships coming out of the door. So we've been covering the inner Earth, the Andromedan, Arcturian, Palladian, the Orion Council of Light, the Sirians, all of that. We've had contact with them, and we've been very vocal about it and showed the footage and of their ships and the beings themselves. And I've never seen anything like it. We're probably the most censored place on the planet. I know why. It's the same thing that happened to David Wilcox and Corey Good. It's the same group. You know, they told me if I let them speak at my ranch or if I sponsored them that my career would be over and there'd be no more videos or no more conferences to speak at. And, you know, they kind of made good on that. So it's kind of sad, but that's where the UFO community is at right now.
9: Well, you are, you've always, I went there once. Okay. I was there one time. I don't know if you remember. It was like, golly, it's like 4 or 5 years ago now, maybe even 6 or 7. And it was great. Got to lay there next to you in the lawn chair and looking up. And I'm just like, you know, I was totally new to it. I'm like, what's going on? Well, you'll see here in a minute. So all the little lights all over the field of dreams that we're in, are just moving around and there's all this stuff happening and, active just right there on the grounds and then looking up and you're going, look, there's ships going by. And you would give me your binoculars from time to time. And that's why I sat next to him like, oh, he's got some binoculars too. So you let me look through that. And it was just amazing. And at the time I had asked you, you were telling me about the like garage door opening in the mountainside there. And, you know, I was curious about if you got any video inside there. Of course, it's far away, but I was asking about the drones. And at the time, I don't think they were as strong because the wind would pick up. And I don't think it was something easy to do with a drone. Has that changed since?
8: Well, we've had some people that are, you know, professionals that actually they race drones and things like that and really top level people. And every time they tried to take a drone up there, they almost lost it and they had to bring it back really fast. And there was all kinds of interference with the signal and the winds picked up out of nowhere and they had nothing but problems with it. But we have gotten some drone footage. We just couldn't get close to the door because everything just shut down.
9: That makes sense. That wouldn't surprised me at all that you say something like that. Golly.
8: Yeah, military tried to get in there. And I found out because I knew this guy, he was a colonel and his son was part of the operation. He wouldn't tell me about it, but I showed him, we filmed it and they brought in helicopters and everything and some weird gear. And they tried to kind of breach the door and everything just got shut down. You know,
9: did they get a shot? A picture of the door? Did they actually get the door shot at least?
8: We have it on video. We have them coming in and trying to breach where the door was opening. But, there, you know, if you go up there, there's nothing there. If they close the door, it's closed. There's a giant lava face there that's been swirled. And this is a walk on the wild side, but there's like six-dimensional elven beings that operate the door. So they aren't going to get past those guys.
9: Yeah. Does it look like a door? Or what does it look like?
8: Just looks like a giant circle, like a bluish green light. And, you know, I was there with Peter Slattery, and I took a laser and I went knock, knock, and I knocked on the door with a laser, and it opened up, and he got it on film. And then he has ships coming out of it, you know, there's a cave up there too. And he's got photographs or videos of the ships coming out as well. So it's kind of a joke. I walk out there as soon as it gets dark and I knock on the door and it opens up, you know, and things start coming out of it.
9: Amazing. Amazing. Yeah. So what do you think of what has been released so far?
8: You know, we did send a lot of information, and we've been blasting videos of the ships and photographs of the beings and everything over the internet. And so far, it's still a limited hangout, and it's not the fault of some of the Congress people that are trying to get information, or David Grush is doing some good things. There's a few others that are asking very few are asking the right questions. And they need to ask the questions, are there spiritually and technologically advanced off-worlders here and inner-earth beings? And if so, can they help us, you know, get through this transition we're going through? And they're not, they go, we can't answer that. That has to be in a private skiff, you know. And so we never get the answer, or we don't get anything at all. But they won't touch that subject. They won't touch the concept of some very spiritually and technologically advanced off-worlders, you know, or inner earth beings, and they won't touch it with a 10-foot pole, and they know they're there, they know they exist, but there's nothing they can do about them. I think that's why they don't want to touch it.
9: Yeah, there's absolutely nothing. They are in control. They are in control. So, you know, I'm just seeing all these lights, and the thing is, they're not going beyond that at all, right? Everybody just wants to know about the lights. And I'm like, well, don't you care about who's behind those lights? Who's,
8: yeah,
9: who's moving those lights? And who, you know, what species that just might be? Or, you know, when it gets deeper. Because people don't want to talk about, like, they don't ever get to us. They don't get to the experiencers. No. But did you see Disclosure Day yet? And are you going to? Because let me tell you, I saw it, and it's really from the perspective, and I liked it because it was the perspective of the experiencer.
8: Mm-hmm. Yeah, I haven't seen it yet. I'm not sure if I'm going to. I know. I figure it's going to be another limited hangout. You know,
9: I think you'll like it.
8: Well, it's like kindergarten, you know, it's like going back to kindergarten, and we're kind of going, come on, guys, you know, it's like almost 80 plus years of failed disclosure. When are you going to get beyond this, you know, this controlled narrative? And that controlled narrative is just replete throughout the whole UFO industry. You know, it's a multi-billion dollar industry, and they don't want to have disclosure, because if they answer all those questions, how are they going to, you know, keep the fear and suspense and keep all the money coming in? And there's other reasons why too. It got, the whole UFO community got infiltrated by some very dark money and some other things. But, you know, David talked a lot about that. David Wilcox and Corey Good are having to deal with that. And me too, actually, they've been coming after me, trying to assassinate my character, and they can't assassinate the videos and the witness, you know, probably 100,000 witnesses by now over 40 years. I don't know how many people have come and seen the ships themselves or had their own contacts. And they can't dispel that. So they try to go after your character. And I've heard everything, you know, like you were saying, you know, I have the coffee ranch and Macnut Ranch in Hawaii. I work my butt off on that one, cleaning it up and getting it functional. And then I have the 70-acre ranch in Washington and other projects. And then you add the counseling and the books and the radio shows. And I don't have time for any of these things that they're...
9: You don't have any time. I'm like,
8: that they're
9: okay.
8: Talking about. I don't drink. I don't go to bars. I don't party. You know, it's like I'm in 100% in support of the divine feminine. I'm blackballed throughout Hollywood for calling out the child and sex trafficking there. So I'm totally blackballed there. But some of the stuff these guys are coming up with is just unbelievable. And it's everything that they're accusing others of, they themselves have done or are doing, you know, currently.
9: And who's, And who's they? Should I ask who they is? They are.
8: Well, there's certain radio show pods, radio show. Oh, okay, hosts.
9: Yeah, stay away from that. I don't want to go there. I don't want to go there. I don't want to give names. Don't even give them. Yeah.
8: High-level institutions, let's say, that are involved in this, and just trying.
9: Okay. Yeah. Well, but you know what? You stand for your own thing, and so that's all you can do, you know, is be you, and you're the best you can be. And I know you're working hard out there in Hawaii, and it was like, you know, I wanted to go out and help you, and I was like, man, I got to do my own stuff here to try to get back in shape with things. But are you all, if I remember, you were going to be doing something with the coffee trees or something. Is it bushes or?
8: We have these really ancient Arabica coffee trees there that were just buried in vines and everything. And we cleaned it all out and we stumped them. And now they came back and they're putting out an amazing coffee, you know, that, and it's all hand picked. You know, we pick it ourselves, we pulp it, dry it, and we take it in to have it roasted. But it's on our website. We have some left, not much, but you won't find coffee like this anywhere. It's even the old Hawaiian coffee guys there, they go, whoa, you know, when they taste it, they go, this tastes like Hawaii. But you know, that's one thing, one project that we're doing. And we got that pretty much straightened out. I've got a lot more work. We were.
9: You never stop having work. You don't stop having work. Even if you don't add anything else, you don't stop. I was looking at all your different websites, and I thought, okay, which one should I just really throw out the most? And I'm looking at each one. I'm going, oh my gosh, when does he sleep?
8: Yeah,
9: because at night you're looking up at the sky.
8: I get up at 5. I usually get up at 5 in the morning, and I go to bed at 12 because I'm doing the sky watches and the other stuff, and then it's just pretty much ongoing, and I get a little more rest after the weekends, you know, but, you know,
9: well, hang in there. We had a break to take. So you hang in there and we'll come back. We'll talk some more to you. He is constantly going. He's constantly going, and that's good though. Get some good video that way and learn more about things. And, man, he's doing that daily. Contact daily. He's with amongst all of them daily over on his ranch. And anyway, I love that. I love that. To be up in the mountains here myself and be in the area I like to go to daily, oh my gosh, the communication would be amazing. Absolutely amazing. All righty. Well, the night is just kicking off. Some great music for you and more with James Gilliland, Connie Willis here on Coast to Coast AM.

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2: News. I'm Deborah Valentine. The New York Knicks are NBA champions after beating the San Antonio Spurs 94-90 in Game 5 of the NBA Finals. This sound courtesy of ABC.
3: Knicks fans, this is not a dream. Your long, long wait has ended. Go ahead and cry. After 53 years, the Knicks are finally NBA champions once again.
2: Knicks captain Jalen Brunson named MVP. New York City Mayor Zoran Mamdani announcing on X that the New York Knicks championship parade will be held on Thursday, June 18th, along New York City's Canyon of Heroes. President Trump announcing that he expects a 60-day peace deal with Iran to be signed today. Iran has expressed some skepticism, saying it may take several days for the performance-based memorandum of understanding to be signed. 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
4: Several items on the 5 northbound at Aliso Creek rest area. It's a wreck in the right lane. You stop and go from Mission Avenue. Tough drive southbound 5. A disabled vehicle past Aliso Creek rest area. And on the southbound 5 between the weigh station and the 78, just a stop and go pattern for you.
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1: Europa Santana. Connie Willis here on Coast to Coast AM. Earth's Cry, Heaven's Smile is the rest of the title for Europa. As 1976, Carlos Santana had said that the melody came to him after a vivid spiritual experience and dream. And this instrumental became one of his most beloved recordings and remains a favorite for us late nighters, especially in the radio world. It just feels cosmic, right? And emotional deeply. I think it only reached like number 8 on Billboard AC, but even though it was never this major hot 100 hit, it became one of Santana's most beloved instrumentals and also late night radio classics, right? How could that never have gone number 1? It's still number 1 with me. This is one that all night long you can listen to. In fact, my next creepy hotspot, I might just play this tune and see what happens. So if you don't know about my creepy hotspots, it's my project, Creepy Hotspots. And what it is it's basically a 4-day, 3-night expedition live up in the mountains where I know there's a whole lot of activity of what I call advanced entities. There's Bigfoot. There's a UFO. There's beams of light. There's sparkles. There's orbs. There's what I call the mitten people. There's the light man. There's all sorts of things that I don't even know what they are that I've never seen before. And you can go with me. It's a live virtual show, and you can go with me virtually. Yeah, if you're interested in something like that sometime, because you all want to go with me, but this is virtual. You're there with me. If you'd like to do something like that, I'm telling you, I'm batting 1,000 with activity. So it's the real deal. If you'd like to learn more, just go to my website, because I got one coming up in probably about a month from now. So check it out, ConnieWillis.com.
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1: Hello, Coast to Coast AM is what you're listening to. Connie Willis here on a Willis weekend. I like that. It's been fun, and we've got a big night ahead of us. A little later on, we're going to be talking to Gary Osborne about the Penniston Code and what he's decoded from that, from the Rendlesham incident that happened, the Enigma, the UFO event. It's got all those names going on. I was over there in the UK, the UK's Roswell. But right now we're talking to James Gilliland, best-selling author, lecturer, minister. Let me think of all the things that he does. Counselor, the near-death experiencer, contactee. He's an experiencer. He's a contactee. Recognized as the founder of Ysetti Ranch. And he's just got it all going on. There's a whole lot more. I mean, you can go and visit and be a part of it. You can learn more about that by going to his site, asking him, or, take some questions next hour and see if you'd like to talk to him yourself. He's got lots of books out there too. You can go to Ysetti.org. That's Ysetti.org. You can go to bbsradio.com too, and you can listen to his As You Wish talk radio. That's what he just wrapped up earlier before he came here. He's got a YouTube channel. And also, I think, James, you still have the Ysetti Stargate TV, the dot TV?
5: Yeah. It's on, we're on X, we're on Rumble. I think we're on Patreon too. We're like Telegram. We're on everything, basically. It's really getting out there.
1: I know. That's why I'm like, okay, first of all, you got to take care of the ranch. You got to do all the things that you're supposed to do on the ranch for us too, right? That we get all your cool information. And then you got to go do this. You're everywhere. You're constantly working.
5: We have a lot of workshops too at the ranch. We have self-mastery and inner sensitivity training and ambassador training and remote viewing workshops, yoga workshops. We just did a silent retreat. That was fun. And then, so there's so many things going on. Peter Slattery's coming out here in July and from Australia, and he's another incredible contactee. I don't know if you've had him on your show yet, but he has amazing photographs and videos and unsurpassed, and unfortunately.
1: Yeah, I saw a video, like one of your recent videos with him.
5: Yeah, unfortunately, he gets censored a lot, too. I don't know why, but I guess he's authentic, so there's always a problem with that.
1: Yeah, I know. I just can't understand it, because most people, they don't even know, they don't even believe what we would say, even if they see it. You know how you got that shot of that ET? You know, the ET shot you have? By the way, you guys, you can get it on our website. I don't think I ever showed you, but I got one. I'll have to show you sometime. I don't show too many people, you know?
5: Yeah,
1: you know
5: how,
1: I don't know. Maybe
5: I don't know if you got the other pictures up, but we were actually having masters appear there. And, when I was at five years old, basically I was dying in the hospital, and Mary came to me and I'm not Catholic, and neither is she, basically. You know, she's here for everybody, but she saved my life and pulled me out of it. And we have beautiful photographs of her appearing there, Kuan Yin, Baba G, Kazekiel, one of the beings I work with quite a bit. You know, a lot of the masters, some known, some unknown. You know, one guy looks like a cross between Merlin and Spock. You know, we've got photographs of him. And
1: Merlin with Botox.
5: Yeah, it's pretty interesting. But a lot of feline beings. We have photographs of feline beings, everything from humanoid cat beings to the lion beings that are talked about in ancient history. We have photographs of them as well. And the photographs, most of them were taken by guests, and they've all been analyzed. And Jason Gleaves analyzed some of these photographs, and he just said there's no trickery here whatsoever.
1: You know, the people that do the trickery, man, I mean, they put so much work into it, and so many people believe it too. I'm just like, no, stop.
5: Yeah.
1: I've always just noticed that the embellishers, here's what I think. Okay. The embellishers take the little piece here and the little piece here and the little piece here and the little piece here, and they put it together more like a human would. And because it makes sense, a lot of people follow that. Where, it doesn't always make sense. It's not human, It's not like that. That's how I see it. And they make all this money because I think it makes sense where some of the stuff I say, it's like, doesn't make sense because I don't know how to make sense of it.
5: Yeah. Yeah. It's but a billion dollar industry, basically. Yeah. We, what's really interesting is there are people.

0: And then they want me to come on and say it was taken at Shasta. And I said, no, it was taken, in Washington, at East SETI at Mount Adams. But it's crazy that the stuff going on there. I just, to me, if you don't have a high level of morality and integrity, you're not going to be contacted by the high level beings, by the spiritually and technologically advanced beings. And you will be contacted by other beings, and there are, negative ETs as
1: Yeah,
0: well. And we teach people
1: that's
0: how to
1: right.
0: shield and clear those and move them out of your space. But what's sad is there's a lot of people that are actually working with these beings, some in ignorance and some knowing, and they're just letting anything come through. And
1: And
0: some
1: they
0: are just,
1: believe everything they say.
0: yeah, and
1: And
0: they're
1: that doesn't mean that
0: twisting.
1: they're being honest at all.
0: Yeah, and they're saying there are no negative ETs or no negative spirits. And I said, well, every sacred book, every temple wall, every
1: Yeah.
0: it's written there who they are, how they operate, what they do. And that's the one thing we teach before
1: That's
0: anything.
1: true.
0: We say create sacred space, heal any unseen negative influences, create sacred space before you do any kind of spiritual work, especially when you're opening up to any kind of higher dimensions and things like that, because there are some pretty nasty things out there, and I've seen
1: That's
0: them
1: true.
0: firsthand. I know who they are, and I've been trained how to deal with them.
1: How do you deal with them? If I go up into the Rockies next week and I
0: Yeah.
1: deal, something comes up to me negative, how do I know it's negative? How do I know, besides maybe just the feel of it or something, how do I know it's negative and how do I rid of them?
0: Well, basically, it's you can sense them, your inner sensitivity. We have a saying, if you don't like what you're feeling, do a healing.
1: Nice.
0: And by their actions, you'll know who they are. There's a lot of people, I hate to say it, but when they're off stage, they're doing some pretty despicable stuff. And I'm being in the business for like 40 years, I know who they are and what they're doing. But
1: So I'm
0: it's
1: giggling.
0: yeah. Yeah, and so it's kind of sad, but that's just the way life is, but the what we do is in our inner sensitivity training courses and the self-mastery courses and things like that, there's a prayer that you do, and that prayer will heal any unseen negative influences, and it's a power tool, so you have to plug it in. And so you work in conjunction with the masters, whoever you choose. Could be Yeshua ben Joseph, which is the real name of Jesus. You could use the Divine Feminine, the House of Mary. You can use Buddha. You can use Babaji, Kuan Yin. They all work. These are all really high level masters that you can work with. And some people get upset. A lot, sometimes in Christianity, they just want you to work with Jesus and nobody else. But then we have to play that game. How big is your God? How does he only have one guy, or and no women, and is it interdimensional, and just how big is it? And I wanted to talk a little bit about that. About I've been doing a lot of research into the most ancient of ancients, the highest of the high, the most holy, whatever you want to call it. And in doing this research, I've been finding out there were these primordial gods way before the Anunnaki, the little g gods. And there was five extinction level events and five major civilizations even before the Anunnaki. And they had their gods and goddesses, and they're always paired. It was always a male female balance. And now with the Ethiopian Bible, and the new things they're uncovering about Jesus, the Yeshua scrolls and things like that, they're finding out the true teachings of Jesus was a balanced teaching with both male and female working together, and Mary and him worked together, and he was there to tear down the old patriarchal hierarchical system and teach people how to make their own personal God connection. It's internal, it's not external. Which, anybody that teaches that today is branded what do you call a heretic or whatever, because you know, by a lot of people that just

0: haven't done the research.
1: By check, by you mean by believing that it's within that's what they're not liking? They don't like that?
0: Well, yeah, it just, you know, that empowers the individual. And it also destroys the patriarchal system because it brings it back to balance with the divine feminine. And it has to, we're going through that phase right now where balance is returning. The divine feminine is coming forward. And, you know, we've got to get back to that balance, because if you look at, this patriarchal hierarchical system, where is it taking us? You know, eventually it'll take us to World War III if we don't get some divine feminine involved, you know. But, you know, hopefully.
1: Well, when you go back and, no, go ahead. I'm sorry. Go ahead.
0: Well, it's like some of this stuff, some of these beings that there's, before the Anunnaki or Anu, there was I've got it right here. I can look it up. Hang on just a second. I got it right here.
1: I'm surprised you remember everything. You just throw it out like a encyclopedia.
0: Well, it was like way before, you know, they go back to Tiamat and all the other, you know, stories, but the Anshar, and they're saying it's actually a being by the name of Anshar, and he was called, you know, it meant the whole heaven or totality of sky, and his mate, he was paired with Kishar, which meant whole earth. So it was a combination of heaven and earth when they, and then they went and had Anu, and Anu was paired with Naki, and their children were Enlil and Enki. And these are legends that, and then the, this is way before Eridu and the first Anunnaki cities that were recorded in history. But they also talk about five previous extinctions and the different groups. And they had some, there was one group called the Anshaga, and there's just all these different people. And when you look at all the Tibetan lore and Chinese lore, even the Japanese lore, they all have the same story about these shining ones that descended, you know, to Earth and ended up teaching agriculture, astrology, you know, all kinds of systems, metallurgy, everything else. There's all these stories. I mean, it's like a 10-hour show to cover it all, but there's an ongoing thing where you have to go back to the Most High, the holiest of holies, like who created them. And there is, you know, some people call it source code. Everybody call it, you know, the supreme intelligence. Everybody has a different name for it, but it's really nameless. And it's pretty much pure unconditional love and joy and bliss. It's more of a consciousness and energy and a realm where a lot of these other gods came from. The little g gods came from that realm. And, you know, some, if we really look at the past, some of them were very promiscuous. Some of them were very, you know, they drank, they partied, they warred, they had all kinds of disputes. And, you know, and I kind of laugh when they say man was created in the image of God. Well, it might be the little g gods that we were created in the image of, because we're doing all the same thing. And I really don't think these ancient gods or the Anunnaki were much more evolved than we are. And what happened is when they had the Ajiji that would help them, you know, build all the canals and do the farming and everything else, and then they had a total revolted, you know, burned all their tools. And so they created the Lulu, which was the human. And they had two tries at the first try. They got rid of it, didn't work in the second try. But they actually added the blood of one of their own, the Lulu. And what Enlil was really upset about, he said, these beings are evolving very rapidly, and there's going to be no more division between the creator and the created. So we've got to put an end to this, because they're very, subjective. They're very open to spirit. They're evolving so fast, they're going to pass us up, basically, because they didn't have egos. You know, they didn't have the huge spiritual egos these other guys had. But
1: Gilliland is who we're talking to. Hold on, we're going to just take a break here. We've got next hour with James, and you can call in and ask him a question if you'd like to. So you can find James at eseti.org, also bbsradio.com, as you wish, talk radio. He's over there as well on YouTube. If you go to our website, you'll see that the very head of, right on the front page there, you're going to see some pictures of some spiritual beings. You're going to see our spiritual energy. You're going to see the original ET picture that he has. It's right next to the other ET. And there you can see a ship going by, and it's a nice little video clip, so make sure you click on it. And if you've never seen anything that he's talking about, that's where you can see exactly everything that he's talking about. Stay with us. We've got more to come, and Gary Osborne is going to be coming up later too here on Coast to Coast AM.

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11: The Knicks in 5. I'm Deborah Valentine, Fox News. The New York Knicks are NBA champions after beating the San Antonio Spurs 94-90 in Game 5 of the NBA Finals. Fox's Greg Thompson reports.
12: It's been more than half a century, but New York City is again the mecca of basketball.
13: Knicks fans, this is not a dream. Go ahead and cry. After 53 years, the Knicks are finally NBA champions once again.
12: On ABC, the moment the Knicks defeated the San Antonio Spurs 94-90 in Game 5 of the NBA Finals, a series that was much closer than 4-1. San Antonio had a double-digit lead in every game of the Finals, and Saturday was no different. Up 16 in the second quarter, 15 in the third, and 10 with under 8 minutes to play. But Jalen Brunson brought the Knicks back, scoring 15 of his 45 points in the fourth quarter, including the go-ahead basket with just over a minute left, taking home the MVP honors. Greg Thompson, Fox News.
11: New York City Mayor Zohran Mamdani announcing on X that the New York Knicks championship parade will be held on Thursday, June 18th. President Trump says U.S. and Iran may sign a peace deal today. Fox's Chanley Painter reports.
14: Iran claims the framework is still being finalized. Pakistan, which has been mediating talks, expects terms to be completed within the next 24 hours. The signing is likely to be virtual due to logistical challenges. If signed, the agreement would launch a 60-day negotiation period on Iran's nuclear program. Trump also says the Strait of Hormuz would reopen immediately and claims Tehran no longer wants to pursue a nuclear weapon. He also says the U.S. would eventually retrieve and destroy Iran's nuclear waste. In return, Tehran will reportedly receive phased sanction relief. The U.S. and Iran are offering different accounts of the deal.
11: Both nations seem optimistic about an impending agreement. 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
15: Several items on the 5 northbound at Aliso Creek Rest Area. So wreck in the right lane. You stop and go from Mission Avenue. Tough drive southbound 5. A disabled vehicle past Aliso Creek Rest Area. And on the southbound 5 between the weigh station and the 78. Just a stop and go pattern for you.
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1: Got to have ELO from time to time, right? A little Electric Light Orchestra, Twilight on Coast to Coast AM. That's from 81. It was big over in the UK as well as here, and known for its little dreamy atmosphere connection to the film Time. And that's a track from the 81 album Time. That's the British rock and roll band ELO. It's really about a concept of time travel to the year 2095. There you go. That's our kind of music, right? Connie Willis continuing here on Coast to Coast AM. And we've been talking with James Gilliland. One of the things he mentioned was The Shining Ones. Okay, did you hear when he mentioned that? So FYI, Gary Osborne, our next guest coming up, so I want you to stick around. He co-authored The Shining Ones. That's the world's most powerful secret society revealed. It was co-authored by Gary Osborne, our guest tonight, and also Philip Gardner. And it was first published in the early 2000s. And then it later expanded into some revised edition. So we can talk to him about that a little later on. And you can talk with James Gilliland next, because we're going to open up the line so that you can call him too. Here, that's next here on Coast to Coast AM.
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1: It is Coast to Coast AM that you're listening to. Hey there, everybody. Willis Weekend here. Connie with you. Having a good time tonight, enjoying the music and the people and the guest. And of course, come on, you all know this one just feels right, doesn't it? A little Frank Sinatra, New York, New York. And why would I do that? Well, you know, come on, when New York wins, this is what happens. Everybody starts feeling like, hey man, the city just like stood up, straightened up their jacket and said, "That's right. The Knicks have done it. They beat the San Antonio Spurs 94-90. Game 5, they win the NBA Finals 4-1. in an amazing comeback. Their first championship was since 73. So that's 53 years of waiting, hoping, believing, just hanging in there. Right? That's what you do in that big city. And Brunson put up, 45 points? And New York gets its moment once again. And I've said this before, but the beauty of sports, it brings cities together, countries together. It brings people together. So tonight, start spreading the news. New York, New York. Congratulations. I know y'all are still partying because that's what New York does.
7: In old New York.
1: You deserve
7: if I can make it
1: for us to play this for you.
7: I'll make it anywhere.
1: That's true.
7: Up to you, New York, New York.
1: I miss it. I haven't been back to New York since the, 80s, maybe 90s. And I know it's changed a lot, but it's still the Big Apple. Connie Willis here. We're just enjoying the music, enjoying the conversation. We got Gary Osborne coming up later, but before talking about the Penniston Code. Before that, though, we're still talking with James Gilliland. You can call if you'd like. Oop, the lines are already full. Wait a minute, what's going on with that? You guys are good. I always like having the full phone calls. Everything's set up. So I'll get to you in a second. We've got to bring James back up. James, they love you. They always want to talk to you. It's always a big deal. But okay, so I was asking you, what would you like to talk about next? You gave me a few ideas, but then you said we could do another intention experiment like the old days. What is that? What? Wait a minute. Should I even ask?
8: Yeah.
1: Oh, well, no.
8: I was listening to, before I came on, you're playing some old Art Bell archives. And
1: oh, yeah.
8: I really miss Art Bell because he was, you know, the king. He really asked the right questions. He was solid. And he was blown away when we brought all the evidence up, you know, with the triple PhD Boeing engineers and Air Force base commanders and air traffic controllers. And he brought them on the air and they testified on the air. But it was great. But I think it was his idea. And he said, let's do an intention experiment to see if we can create contact, you know, on a global level.
1: I know what you're talking about. Okay.
8: And we did. And it was such a success. He said, he said, unfortunately, it was, there's so many people that texted and called and everything that they couldn't even get back to it. But he brought a lot of people on the air that night and they were having amazing experiences. And they did what we said. And all of a sudden they just saw ship after ship after, you know, ships came in really close and powered up and everything. It was pretty amazing.
1: Was that in different cities? Like you would call in from different cities across the U.S.
8: Yeah, people were all over people were calling in. I think it was different countries too. I'm not sure, but it was,
1: sure.
8: Huge. It was very big, you know, really went over.
1: That's amazing. I think I remember that, by the way. I think I remember that happening. So that's why I was like, what? What are you talking about? Like the old day. I got you. We'll have to do that sometime. That sounds like fun. But I want to hear some of your other stories.
8: What you could do is just tell people how to do it, and then you don't have to be.
1: That would be great.
8: You won't get slammed with a bazillion emails and calls and everything else.
1: Wanting to know how to do that. Yeah. Do that. I'd like to hear this of how to do it. I threw them either way. So.
8: Yeah, it's really simple. It's so simple, it's ridiculous. But like the Lamas say, you know, the enlightenment, the path to enlightenment is so damn simple that everybody misses it. That's why there's so few enlightened people. And they say, get out in nature and just focus on love and joy and bliss until you become it, you know, and do rhythmic breathing and things like that. And it's all about focusing, and whatever you focus on, you're going to create. But it's the same thing with contact. Is the mind in which you seek is the mind in which you connect. So we have to rise to the occasion. And when we focus on love and joy and bliss and merge with it and send that out to the universe, and you qualify it with, you know, only benevolent, spiritually and technologically advanced beings, you know, none of the negative stuff. And that's what we did on the show. And it really is that simple. You just go outside and you know, pull up a chair and meditate and focus on love and joy and bliss and with the intention of making contact. And you'll be surprised what happens, because these beings are very telepathic. They're very, very loving. They're very spiritually and technologically advanced, and they'll pick it up. And a lot of times they'll put on a show, you know, and also too, the techniques on healing these any unseen negative influences, they're on the website and they're in all my books as well, because I felt it was really important to put that in there. But as long as you set the intent and you focus on love and joy and bliss, that's the type of beings you're going to connect with.
1: Well, I hope everybody heard that, so you don't have to email me and ask me that. You can listen to it again.
8: Don't be surprised. when Art did this experiment, so many people called in and freaked some people out, because all these ships were just appearing right in front of them and hovering and powering up. And it was global. There's people from Canada, all different countries were calling in. And they said it worked. They were surprised. The skies are full of ships right now, too. You know, they don't want you to know that, but.
1: I think they're always full of them, it seems like.
8: Yeah, a lot of them are cloaked right now, but they're jockeying for parking space right now, especially over the ranch. I'm not kidding you. There are fleets and fleets flying over the ranch right now.
1: Where are you? You're not over. Where are you?
8: We're in Washington. We're right at the base of Mount Adams.
1: Okay, so you are there right now, though. I mean, but you're there right now.
8: Yeah, I'm here right now. Right now, I can just walk out the door right now, and with my camera, and I can probably film about 20 ships in 2 minutes.
1: Good stuff. You know what? One time, I was at the beach off of Longboat Key. I was like the only one on the beach. And if anybody knows Longboat Key, they understand that, yeah, it's 12 Mile Island, but it's very residential. So you could be the only one on the beach, because they all go to bed. They eat at 4 and they go to bed at 9. So I'm at the beach at night, and I literally saw this. I couldn't believe it. It was a highway. That's what it looked like. And these ships, different ships, they were right behind each other, as in single file line, like traffic coming up, from up in the sky down toward like my direction of sitting on the beach, and then curved off to the right and then up again. And I saw it and I thought, oh, look at that. And I looked away and I looked back going, did I just see that? I looked at it again. I'm like, that totally looks like a ship, and that's a different ship and a different ship.
8: Yeah.
1: That was amazing. That was so cool. I mean, it looked like stuff from, you know, you've seen on Star Trek and all that. It was amazing. So we got a bunch of people on the phone. I'm sorry.
8: I'm saying, like, everybody wants to dismiss them as satellites, but there's just a few visible satellites at night. There are a lot of satellites up there, but they're not visible. And when they're making
1: turns,
8: they come in every color and every shape and size, and you got it on film, that you definitely have something. And you know, it's also too late at night. The sun is behind the earth. Everything above you is in the earth's shadow. And these objects are self-illuminated. They're not satellites.
1: That's right.
8: They're not reflecting
1: That's
8: light.
1: Right.
8: And
1: That's
8: people
1: right.
8: don't
1: this-
8: take that into account, but...
1: Yeah, and this wasn't even a little light. This wasn't like a light in the sky. This was just huge. Shit, I saw them. I couldn't believe it. I'm like, I can't believe I'm seeing that right in front of me, that close to me. It wasn't
8: It's like every night here. That's going on every night here. It's happening right now. There's a bunch of people out there watching the ships right now.
1: You have a cool place. And you can tent out there, right? You can bring your RV. You can bring your tents.
8: Yeah, we have some rooms that you can rent. We have tents. You know, we have it's like glamping. You know, we have a really nice showers and bathrooms. And so it's not too rough. And really having a tent's the best way to go, because you're on the land. And the land is just supercharged, you know, energetically. And we're in what the government calls it the purple zone, where the magnetic fields are very thin. It's an anomaly, and they know about it. And so it's very easy to make contact there, or even people have spontaneous healings there on a regular basis, because the masters are just walking around the grounds. You can get photographs of them.
1: And what was the, I remember walking around in a circle, that maze, what was that?
8: Oh, yeah. Yeah, there's two circles. One is a galactic medicine wheel, and it was done in the Hopi tradition, and then there's another Pleiadian circle that has real strong Pleiadian energy, and people go out there and sit, and there's a lot of people that have come out. Like Jimmy Church came out and walked into the Hopi circle, you know, and he almost hit the ground. He went down on his knees and went out of body and had an incredible experience.
1: I think the better, cooler story is something you tell me that I know of him personally. And I was talking with him before he ever went to where you are. And I was on his show, and that's Clyde Lewis, our buddy Clyde Lewis.
8: Oh, yeah.
1: I was on his show talking about Bigfoot and things like that. And then he went to your place and he saw a blonde one, right? He was reading the newspaper.
8: Yeah.
1: Out on the back.
8: Yeah, it ran right up to him and skidded and stopped. And I saw it. There's two other people that saw it, and he kind of freaked out. He goes, "I'm not talking about it. Nobody's going to believe this." And I said, "Hey, we have the footprints. We have the prints. You've got two other witnesses." I said, "You really should talk about it, you know, and talk about how, you know, they're benevolent. You know, if you go out there with ill intent, you might have a bad experience, but if you're respectful and you go out there and bring gifts and things like that, and
1: they will be too.
8: Yeah, they'll respect you back, you know. So we have a juvenile one named Delaki that likes to shake cars, and a lot of people have seen that.
1: They love that, yeah.
8: And he's just having fun, you know. He'll go up and shake some, leaves big handprints on the cars and things. But
1: yeah, I get tons of those. It is, to me, that's just amazing to get. I love to get that. I know it's probably no big deal. You've had a lot of times, but I find it interesting that they have handprints, fingerprints. They have all that going on. It's like, wait a minute, they have an individual fingerprint just like we do. So,
8: well, you know, we put peanut butter out, and it has to be organic, and apples too. If you put like five apples out and three are organic and two aren't, they'll leave the two. They either smell something on them or smell the wax or whatever else they put on them, but they won't eat it. And they'll take the peanut butter, take the lid off, scoop it out, eat it, put the lid back on, and put it back on top of the post.
1: More, please.
8: Yeah. And so I go, okay, you show me an animal that can do that. A raccoon could probably get the lid off, but they're not going to put the lid back on and put it back on the post. Yeah. You know, so
1: I'm going to try to grab one call at least here before we take our break. We've got another Jim, wildcard line number one, Jim out of New York, where they're all having a good time. Are you partying a little bit about the game there, Jim, or what? Welcome to Coast, Jim. How are you?
9: Hello. I'm from New York.
1: You're from New York, I know. Are you partying out there too? Like your Knicks won? Are you good with that, or no big deal?
9: Nothing about it. I never listened to sports.
1: True New Yorker. I love it. I love it. What can we do for you, Jim?
9: I have a comment and a question. Now, under two presidents of the United States, Grover Cleveland and Dwight D. Eisenhower, both of them signed treaties with the Orion Confederation, the aliens, the Greys, and so on.
8: Yeah.
9: So my question is, why the heck are we doing all this investigation in the legislature, putting on this whole pony show, when our own government knows we're collaborating with them with technology exchange and so on?
8: You know, I agree with you 100%. I mean, this has been going on since the 30s. And we've had anti-gravity and counter-gravity, you know, even like med-bed technology, all of that since the late 60s. We don't need rockets to go to the moon and Mars. We've been doing that for a long time. And so, this is a show. It's a show for the muggles, you know, to bring the muggles up to speed, basically, or the people that are just been in the dark all their life. But it's a limited hangout, and it's a controlled narrative, and it's time to go to the next level, you know, which, you know, we have the next level, and all they got to do is come, and we'll give them all the information, basically.
1: Thanks for the phone call. What do you think? Do you think it's going to happen in our lifetime?
8: Are you asking me? Yeah, it's unavoidable because the Palladians are in control and they have more genetic stock than any other race here. And they're going to do their own disclosure, and it's already happening. It's happening in the skies right now. And there's a lot of things going on in the sky. I mean, we're having everything happen from massive, you know, X-class flares, CMEs, severe weather, like ships, you know, plasma ships, orbs, everything is happening in the sky right now. And people are filming it all over the world, you know, just massive light ships doing crazy things. And you know, there is CGI and there is AI stuff going on too as well, which is sad. I wish they wouldn't do that. But the real deal is up there too, and there's a lot of people getting videos and photographs.
1: You wish that they didn't do what with AI?
8: Well, they're making a bunch of fake videos and CGI and stuff.
1: That's the worst.
8: And it's kind of muddy. They're doing it on purpose to muddy the waters, you know. So you go, it's all CGI and it's one of the games they play.
1: Yeah. When you say they, who are you talking about?
8: Deep state boys.
1: You know, okay.
8: Control narrative. They want to keep, really think about it. If you've got fuelless energy and you've got anti-encounter gravity and you've got healing technology beyond your imagination, you know, what does that do to the industries?
1: The population.
8: You know, all of them. Big pharma, oil and gas, all that stuff. We haven't needed any of that stuff for like a long time.
1: I guess it keeps us to where, I don't know. You can go into many answers that way. So I won't even go there because I'll just wait and see all that kind of stuff myself. I'll leave that to you. You're in charge of that kind of information. So we've got James Gilliland with us. And we've just got one more segment, so a lot more people on the phones. We will take your calls here, so stay where you are. And just enjoy some music, and I hope you're enjoying the evening like I am. Thanks for being here. Connie Willis on Coast to Coast AM.

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5: I'm Chris DeMeo. The New York Knicks are NBA champions. They defeated the San Antonio Spurs 94-90 to win the series 4-1. For New York, it's their first title in 53 years. President Trump says a deal with Iran is scheduled to be signed possibly on Sunday. Iran's foreign minister saying the likelihood of finalizing a deal is high.
6: Iranian state media released their own details, emphasizing U.S. commitments to lift sanctions, withdraw its forces, and release frozen Iranian funds.
5: That's Fox's Max Gordon in Dubai. Congress has not renewed the intelligence law allowing the government to conduct warrantless wiretaps on foreign nationals.
7: Legal authority for the government's foremost intelligence-gathering weapon to foil terrorism, FISA Section 702, expires. There's worry about unprecedented vulnerabilities this summer.
5: Fox's Chad Pergram. 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
8: Several items on the 5 northbound at Aliso Creek rest area. It's a wreck in the right lane. You stop and go from Mission Avenue. Tough drive southbound 5. A disabled vehicle past Aliso Creek rest area. And on the southbound 5 between the weigh station and the 78. Just a stop and go pattern for you.
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1: It is Coast to Coast AM. I am Connie Willis, and this is Alan Parsons Project, Sirius, 1982. It was originally an instrumental album opener, and then, of course, it became one of their most recognized songs, very mysterious. And then what happens is it rolls right into Eye in the Sky. Okay, so really, Sirius is Alone by itself. Goes right into Eye in the Sky. Everybody loved it so much that that's what they, you know, they keep it together like that. And a lot of people use it for like their sports teams, broadcasters, event productions worldwide. So good stuff. I just tried to stay a little spooky tonight, you know, and this whole weekend with songs that you could be just outside and looking up into the Milky Way kind of thing. So I hope that's happened. Now, a lot of you have called me up and said, hey, what is that tune? Connie, what was that? What was that? Some of you asked me, what was that tune you played? I don't know. I think it was like 3 months ago. I'm like, oh, my gosh. You know, I think it was snowing. So that's hard for me. So if you were, if you try to remember, like, the next day you want to know, you don't have to wait to contact me. And there's so many outlets for me to reach out to you and find you. And you find me that you can just go to our website and you can go to the show. And what you can do is, at the with all the information, all you have to do is look down and you'll see bumper music. And then you'll know what the song was that we played. So you don't have to wait 3 months for me to maybe answer by the time I get to you. Or, you know, maybe you don't have to worry about it in 3 months when you remember it and you want to ask me and I have no clue. That's the best way to do it. All the information you'll ever need is on our website, coasttocoastam.com.
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1: It's Coast to Coast AM. Hey there, Connie Willis with you. Hey, I want to remind you of a couple of things that's happening this weekend. Sunday, tomorrow. Well, it's Sunday in some of the areas where you guys are right now listening. It's Flag Day. So put your flag out. I don't care what side you're on. Put your flag out. It's Flag Day. And be proud that you live in America. Or, well, you know, even, I guess, does that work for the Canadians as well and everybody else that listens? Does that work? Is it just Flag Day for everybody or is it just us? If you know that answer, let me know. That'd be interesting for me because I don't know. Everybody put their flags out. It's just to say, hey, here we are, you know. It's also National Bourbon Day tomorrow. So remember that. In fact, I've got a special show tomorrow night. If you'd like to know about that, ConnieWillis.com. And let's see. Father's Day is the next weekend. I just don't want you to forget those things because these are all important markers. Okay. They're all very important. And that's not one to forget. Even if your father has passed, you still celebrate Father's Day with him. You got to say something at least, right? So I know I do. And I hope you all do the same because I know that they're listening. You're definitely listening. Got a lot of people on the phones wanting to talk to Mr. James Gilliland, who is telling us everything he knows, all his secrets, all ways to do really cool things to protect yourself and also to have some sort of contact too, whether it's independent or with friends. And he's also got a place for you to go visit. You can go to Assetti Ranch. And you know what? Can you go to the one in Hawaii yet or no?
6: Not yet. It's kind of a long story, but we partnered up with somebody to create East Eddy, Hawaii, and it didn't turn out well. I mean, it's a long story, but we still have a place there. We have a 7-acre ranch, but we've got to build the facilities now to have people there. And so there's just a small amount of people. We have done some sky watches there and some other things, but it... Yeah, it's kind of sad, but we had big ideas. We were going to partner up with the dolphin and the whale community, and we ended up having to do everything ourselves. And we had amazing whale watches. We had a baby whale try to come on the boat, basically, and the parents are right there. And they were trying to join us on the boat. It was pretty crazy. But yeah, so we had a major setback, you know, just because people who weren't who they said they were and didn't follow through on their agreements, you know, but it's a long story, but I don't want to go there.
1: All right. We got enough for sure, but we got a lot of calls. Yeah. So let's go to wild card line number two, talk to Jimmy out of North Carolina. Hey there, Jimmy, how you doing?
7: Doing all right. Thank you, Connie. And hi, James. I got a couple, comments, I guess, or speculations. One is I do agree that a lot of the contacts are spiritual in nature. And as such, there's a range of negative through positive variations of that. The second is I speculate that why the U.S. government is going through disclosure right now. I think because the aliens or whatever entities out there have given us a lot of warning ahead of time that it's a new age astrological age, that there's new development in the human DNAs or awakening, I guess, that they will start showing up if the U.S. government or most governments don't acknowledge it. They'll be just embarrassed and themselves, I guess. So that's why they are starting to allow some of this information to bleed through or becoming available. And a lot of the things that James mentioned, like meth beds or fuelless energy devices, if those things start showing up, we'll still have a lot of problems here to how to do that, because if meth beds are around in healing, then a lot of people don't need doctors or hospital treatments anymore, less pharmaceutical products to buy every month for prescriptions and free energy devices. Let's say if we had something like a small dorm fridge or full household fridge that can power the whole house, then public utilities company and atomic generators, power generators are going to be out of business, or they can only cater to commercial customers. And most of the residential customers will have their own devices. And that affect a lot of the economic system, including, let's say, car engines and truck buses, plane, and they'll put oil and gas out of business, industries or company wholesale too. So a lot of things will be upside down when those things happen. And they still don't know how to deal with it, I don't think. So that's why they are scrambling on that, but they still have to go through disclosure. That's my speculations.

0: for Incarnate and things like that because they don't have their nose to the grindstone. But it's going to happen. It's not, it's, I like that saying, resistance is futile. You know, it's the DNA is activating, people are becoming more telepathic. We have a salamander gene that's going to be activated that's going to allow us to heal ourselves. There's so many things happening right now with the sun, which is activating a lot of this stuff and DNA changes and things like that, that, you know, basically a whole new world is coming and we have to adjust to it. And it's going to be a whole different financial system too. You know, the QFS, the quantum financial system is going to kick in and we're not going to be, you know, under all the debt and all the other problems that we've been dealing with. So,
1: What is that? What is that system, that financial QFS system? What's that like?
0: Well, it's mirrored all the other banks, and it's just a whole different system, and it won't be involved with the feds and the other agencies. You know, it's going to be our system tied to the Treasury, but it's going to eliminate a lot of the funds that say we're just going into pockets and not coming back to the people. You know, it's going to be a whole cleanup process with that. So we are going into it. What's that?
1: I do believe that everything will change when all that happens. But is there always going to be a currency? Is there a way to live life without a currency? Does every planet with people on it and or beings on it, is everybody dealing with some sort of currency? Isn't there?
0: No. If you don't, you know, especially if you get up in the higher dimensional stuff, they don't need currency. They just manifest whatever they want, and they've all got. Yeah. You know, replicators and things like that. They don't even, you know, they don't have Walmarts and all these other things because they're not necessary. But
1: they might need a Walmart or two. I'm right next to a headquarter over here. I gotta be cool. They're nice people.
0: Yeah. Well, when you become that advanced, you know, you live a totally different lifestyle. Most of them live more simply and they live closer to nature and, you know, they don't
1: without thinking about it.
0: Yeah. And it's just, it's not nothing. It's gone basically. And we're moving into that kind of a frequency where we are going to start manifesting things much faster and quicker. And it's kind of slow right now, but we do create our own realities and we manifest people and events to us according to our consciousness. And when we raise in consciousness, you know, we're going to, you know, all that's going to be accelerated. And it's going to really free the people. And that's basically where we're going. But it's all in place already. I think they're going to flip the switch, you know, within a month.
1: Really? Within a month?
0: Yeah. On a lot of this stuff. It's not going to be business as usual, but there's going to be a little chaos in the flip over. But eventually it's going to be really good.
1: So within the month, you think that we're going to see more proof, or they're going to say it, or that the ET
0: something. Well, disclosure is going to happen because the ETs are going to do it. They're already doing it now.
1: And
0: the QFS, they're going to launch that probably before the 4th of July, either on the 4th of July. I'm not
1: really
0: sure, but everything's going to be exposed. You know, we have no idea who's running things, and we are going to find out and why everything's been suppressed. That's all going to come out. But we're gonna go through like a lifetime of evolution in just months. You know, it's gonna move very quickly.
1: Wild card line number 3. Let's talk to Lewis out of Pennsylvania. Hey, Lewis, welcome to Coast to Coast AM. How are you tonight?
2: Hello, Connie. Thank you for taking my call. I saw the. I have a comment, a question for James. I'll listen off the air. I saw the film Disclosure Day yesterday. And I agree with what you said yesterday. I think it's probably the best piece of work Spielberg has done since Minority Report. And more or less, he gets, you know, the other three previous movies, Close Encounters, the E.T., the remake of War of the Worlds, he wraps them all up in a bow with this movie. But my question for you and James is, do you think there's a particular, like, I'm stunned what James just said because I heard something along the same lines, but something along the lines of, I don't know if this is why they released the movie at this time. There's supposed to be some kind of a astrological lineup next month with Pluto, Uranus, Neptune, and Jupiter. Okay, thank you, Connie. Let's talk to you.
1: All right, thanks. Did you get that?
0: Yeah, there's we're in it right now. There's

0: A major planetary lineup, and the sun's going ballistic, and that's going to be affecting our grid. So we have to bring in these new technologies. They're not, when you get these fuelless energy technologies, they're not affected by the solar storms and things like that. They have a field around them. It's a different animal, different kind of energy, but, and we have it now. We have it ready to go. We just have to implement it. But the I'm trying to remember what it was kind of, I wasn't exactly sure what his question was, but I
1: I
0: just
1: think it
0: think
1: was some of the
0: I haven't seen
1: planets
0: the movie, so I
1: lining up.
0: can't, yeah, I can't really, I
1: No.
0: haven't seen the movie, so I can't really comment on it, but if it's anything like the other stuff, it's still going to be a
1: It's
0: limited
1: not.
0: hangout, and they're not going
1: Yeah.
0: to talk about the spiritually and technologically advanced ones. It's going to be a lot more fear and suspense and the government after you and cover up, it's going to be one of those things more than likely.
1: No, I
0: But
1: saw it. He saw it. It's not like that. You gotta see it. You gotta see it. Everybody, it's so funny to me that a lot of people in our industry here, in our genre, are saying certain things about the film and they haven't even seen it. Now, let me tell you, I didn't want to go see it because I thought, oh, it's going to be exactly like you're thinking and other people were thinking, but it's not like that. It's not a fantasy thing. It
0: yeah.
1: is. More from the experiencers. They actually dealt with experiencers and pretty well. I think you'd be happier about it. I think
0: But did they,
1: I would
0: what
1: say.
0: was the focus? I mean, if you don't mind me asking,
1: Sure.
0: but what was the, was it the focus on the benevolent, spiritually and technologically advanced ones, or was it more like the Greys and the Orion? There's the Orion Alliance, which are the reptilians and Greys and all these other guys. Did they
1: It's
0: show
1: more
0: any
1: about
0: Nordics?
1: us. It's more about us.
0: Oh, no, they didn't show any
1: And
0: like Nordics or any of the higher dimension
1: they showed
0: beings.
1: a taller gray,
0: Yeah,
1: and
0: that's not, yeah.
1: they don't listen to anybody. Don't want to spoil it for you, but they showed, Roswell, and they showed Kecksburg, and they
0: Yeah.
1: didn't get into Rendlesham or anything like that. They showed those two things, but it was really about the experiencers, and to me that was nice because somebody recognized us.
0: Yeah.
1: And what we go through and what happens to us. And it's not like heavy into that, but it's enough to where people like you and I go, yeah. Oh, good. Okay. Well, they
0: Yeah.
1: brought that up. Thanks. That's
0: Well,
1: cool. We were
0: I'm
1: recognized.
0: waiting for the movie that comes out that's going to have these beautiful, loving beings show up and say, "Look, we know more about God and your history than you ever will, and this is the real story, and we're just here to help you advance and evolve,
1: I
0: and you
1: think
0: got
1: you'll
0: to live
1: like
0: under universal
1: it.
0: law, which is universal peace and brother sister love and individual freedom and prosperity for all, and lay down a pattern. I want to
1: James,
0: see
1: you'll be
0: something
1: the
0: like
1: one.
0: that. That's what I
1: You'll
0: want
1: be the
0: to
1: one to make that documentary. That's your documentary.
0: see." Yeah.
1: You make that. You've done everything else out there. Time to make that. And you can get AI and you can create it within probably 5 days. So.
0: Yeah, you don't know me. I'm not a computer person. I
1: Oh,
0: can give
1: okay.
0: everybody the information and the idea, but if somebody wants to, I'm glad to work with them if they want to do something
1: Yeah,
0: like that. But
1: you could do that. It would. You know what? Somebody will probably call you on that one because
0: yeah.
1: they'll want to work with you like that. Hey, we're gonna take off because it's over. Thanks. Let me know if you do that documentary. But thanks for joining us again and telling us all your goodies. And anything else you want to say before we go? Got about 30 seconds.
0: Yeah, we just need to keep an open mind, loving heart, and pure intent, and stay out of fear, and start being kind and loving to each other, and we'll get through this.
1: And the best way to learn more about you?
0: Yeah, just go to eSETI.org. All the information's there, or eSETI Stargate. We're on YouTube, Rumble, and all the shows are there. And a lot of the footage is on there, too, if you want to see all the footage that we've been filming recently.
1: Yeah, y'all got to see it. So thanks, James. We'll talk to you soon. Thanks for
0: All
1: joining
0: right,
1: us.
0: thanks for having me on the show. Have a good one.
1: Yeah, bye. Take care. Yeah, you guys definitely check out his site because he's got tons of images and tons of video, and it's amazing, especially when you see it yourself from the ranch. So I'm hoping everything works out in Hawaii so I can go see it out there. Holy cow. Wow, beautiful stuff. All righty, that was good. Thanks everybody for those phone calls, and now we're gonna talk to Gary Osborne, he's going to be talking to us next, and we're going to hear about the Peniston Code from the Rendlesham incident, right? UFO in the UK. Remember that? The Peniston Code, ones and zeros? We're going to see what he's found out about that. So stay with us. More to come on Coast to Coast AM.

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0: The wait is over. I'm Chris DeMeo, Fox News. The 53-year championship drought is over for the New York Knicks.
1: Knicks fans, this is not a dream. Your long, long wait has ended. Go ahead and cry. After 53 years, the Knicks are finally NBA champions once again.
0: The call on ABC, New York tops San Antonio 94-90. All eyes on the Middle East to see if the U.S. and Iran will sign a peace deal.
2: Iran claims the framework is still being finalized. Pakistan, which has been mediating talks, expects terms to be completed within the next 24 hours. The signing is likely to be virtual due to logistical challenges. If signed, the agreement would launch a 60-day negotiation period on Iran's nuclear program. Trump also says the Strait of Hormuz would reopen immediately and claims Tehran no longer wants to pursue a nuclear weapon. He also says the U.S. would eventually retreat even destroy Iran's nuclear waste. In return, Tehran will reportedly receive phased sanction relief. The U.S. and Iran are offering different accounts of the deal.
0: That's Fox's Chanley Painter. Soccer fans cheering on their teams in the World Cup. Team USA winning Friday night against Paraguay.
3: Formerly known as MetLife Stadium, as they test the sound here at that stadium. Just an incredible game last night in Los Angeles as the United States dominated Paraguay 4-1. For the first time in its history, the United States scoring four goals in a single World Cup match, led by Flo Balogun, who became the first American since the 1930s to score two goals in a single World Cup match. President Trump, who called the team before the match and told them he thinks they could go all the way, posted this on Truth Social. Congratulations to Team USA on their big win, 4-1, over a very good Paraguay team. Keep it going. Thousands of fans gathered at watch parties across America.
0: Fox's Brian Yenis. 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
0: President Trump's name is no longer on the facade of the John F. Kennedy Center for the Performing Arts. Workers took it down after a judge ordered it removed, citing only Congress could change the iconic center's name. In 1964, Congress designated it as a living memorial to the 35th U.S. President John F. Kennedy. It opened in 1971. Crowds of people gathered outside of Buckingham Palace for an annual event to honor King Charles.
7: This year marks King Charles III's fourth birthday parade of his reign. Trooping the Color is an annual tradition to mark the king's official birthday. It's an elaborate parade of pomp, pageantry, and military precision. It's always held in June, despite the king being born on November 14th, 1948. It's been a busy year for the 77-year-old monarch, including a historic state visit to the USA, where King Charles paid tribute to the 9/11 memorial and also address Congress. President Donald Trump calling him the greatest king in my book. The monarch has remained stoic amid his ongoing cancer battle. He was diagnosed in 2024, but last December he revealed positive news that his treatment would be reduced this year.
0: That's Fox's Stephanie Bennett in London. One of Starbucks' most talked about drinks is making a comeback, and not everyone is celebrating. Fox's Daria Aubinger has more.
8: Starbucks says its viral unicorn frappuccino will return for one weekend later this summer, nearly a decade after the colorful drink became a social media sensation. The pink and blue beverage debuted in 2017 and generated huge demand, but also complaints from baristas who said stores were overwhelmed by orders and often ran short on ingredients. Starbucks has not announced exact dates for the limited time return, but says employees will receive training to help ensure a smoother launch. The unicorn frappuccino will again be available for a limited run in stores across the U.S. and around the world. Daria Aubinger, Fox News.
0: I'm Chris DeMeo. This is Fox News.
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1: Robin Trower, Bridge of Sighs, 1974, on Coast to Coast AM. Never a major chart hit, but man, one of the most respected guitar recordings in rock history. That's what I tried to find, some of that. That's just good late night radio music right there. Well, spooky, totally atmospheric. So I'm glad that you guys have been with me this Willis weekend. And tomorrow, Richard Sirrett will be here. He's going to be, he's got serial killer hauntings and data center boom. That all sounds pretty good. Gary Osborne coming up next here on Coast to Coast AM.
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1: It's Coast to Coast AM. Connie Willis here with a reminder. Flag Day tomorrow, which is Sunday, which is today in some areas right now that's listening right now. It's Flag Day. Just want to remind everybody it's Bourbon Day. President Trump's birthday. Half of you are cheering. Yay. Father's Day is next weekend. Okay. Next weekend. Don't forget it. And throughout the week, once I say goodbye to you guys, you can catch me. I'm going to be interviewed by a lover of Coast to Coast AM for sure. Gary Anderson. You guys know him. Hidden Realms. That'll be the late night show with him. The 26th. I hope you guys get to tune in. Really fun guy and big in the history of this type of genre, as well as radio itself. It's Military Pride Month, too. And I think I've nailed everything, except that I will be on a creepy hotspot later in next month. And if you guys want to know anything, just go to my website at ConnieWillis.com, and you can join the newsletter for free, and then you'll learn about all those different things, because I always like to keep you up to par on what's happening, what not to forget, what to remember, how to, you know, Father's Day especially, some people do. Dads are pretty good about it. Never forget Mother's Day. Dads are a little better about it, but you still don't do something like that. We have a guest on tonight. I don't think you, maybe you were on Coast at least one time. I think you were on Coast before, but I think it's been a long time. Gary Osborne is with us tonight. He's a researcher and author. He's going to be discussing the Penniston Code, and that's the very famous binary code downloaded into the mind of James Penniston, Sergeant James Penniston, after he put his hands on the UFO during the Rendlesham UFO incident of 1980, right? He put his hand, he was touching it on the top, on the backside, sliding around as he was moving, looked under the hood. He did like everything. Amazing. And then he's writing it all down as if it's nothing. He's got all these other men, like 11 or something out there just stuck, frozen, not even, I don't know. I think their souls were taken while he's just examining and checking out this UFO that's just hovering right there. And at one point when he put his hand on this one particular area, I think there was some signs embossed, some sort of symbols that were embossed up. I think they were up. He's feeling that around. And then he got this download, right? This download happened. And what that was a bunch of ones and zeros. And at one point, he wrote all that down. And people have been trying to figure out what that's been. They've been trying to decode it ever since 1980. So one of the people that works with James Penniston himself is Gary Osborne. And Gary is like, hey, I know what's going on here. I may not know all of it, but I got a pretty good idea. Would you say that's about right, Gary? Or you're still far away from all the answers, or you're figuring it out?
7: Hello, Connie. Connie Willis. Nice to see you. Well, I'm not seeing you, but I can hear you really clear. It's really good. And what you just said there, how you gave his account, that was pretty good.
1: Thanks.
7: You must have read the first book. You must have read the first book.
1: The War and Peace book that's like 8,000 pages. You guys keep updating that book, man. It's like, holy cow, that could be a 12-book series already, right? At least a three.
7: Someone was upset that it was too big a book, you know?
1: Could have been me. No, Well, the thing about it is you all update it constantly. So if anybody ever gets it, right, it's a constant update. So that's pretty cool. Mm. But the other thing is if you get to a point in the book and you're not sure what it is or you want to know more information, there's the notes right on that same page, right? Right on that same page. Whose idea was that? It was a great idea.
7: Well, on the same page. All I can say is me and Jim are on the same page,
1: Well, you got that
7: with this
1: right.
7: With this code.
1: Now, you've written many books. Can you just tell us about the books first? Because we actually talked about Shining Ones tonight a little bit.
7: Oh, right. Okay, that's good. I'm quite proud of that book, actually.
1: Yeah.
7: Yeah, the first one was The Serpent Growl, which I co-authored with Philip Gardner. The second one, The Shining Ones. Well, the first one was published in 2005 with Watkins Publishing. Second one was 2006, the year after, and that was The Shining Ones. And I was the one who wrote most of that book because Philip Gardner didn't want really anything to do with it because he'd already had a book out called The Shining Ones. And so the publishers wanted this to be a revised book of his earlier one, which he had published himself. So, I wrote most of that book. And also Scott Crichton, co-authored with Scott Crichton, who's a Giza researcher, and that was The Giza Prophecy. Never liked that title. Never liked it. It kind of conjured up, you know, crystal balls and tea leaves and that. But actually, that was the publishers who wanted that title. So it was The Giza Prophecy. But actually, the word prophecy kind of prophesied all what's happening now, because all this work I've been doing on the code, it actually is related to that book I did with Scott Crichton.
1: Oh,
7: and I'll talk about that later.
1: Okay.
7: And then I did the book with Jim. Jim always wanted a book about his account and the aftermath, you know, the years following. And so he said Well, because I was working on the code already, which he had commissioned me to, he wanted to get a book out which just laid out his account and the aftermath, and that could be the foundation for a book on the code, which I was working on. So I agreed to that, and it took me 4 to 5 years in researching it all. And that book, the reason why it's so big is because it's 2 books in 1.
1: It's 3 books in 1.
7: Well, if you like, but it's mostly his account. Okay, that's the main text of the book, is Jim's account of what he experienced and the aftermath. And I did all the research into the things that were going on around Jim that he wasn't always aware of, you know, and also other people who got involved, and interviews with some of the witnesses. And that all went into the end notes. So there's 2 books. It's like his account and there's the end notes, which give the facts of the incident, yeah, as far as we can gauge, yeah.
1: And that's the Rendlesham Enigma book
7: and,
1: one.
7: Yeah, the Rendlesham Enigma book one, yeah.
1: Okay.
7: And so now I've got a book coming out this year, which is going to be the 2nd book in the series, and it's called The Timeless Conception. And it's about Giza, and it's actually just all based on one set of coordinates that was found in the binary code message. One set of coordinates, and it's led to a 720-page book. So, yeah.
1: And you tried to shorten it too, right? You shortened
7: yeah,
1: it.
7: Yeah, I've tried. I've been working on this now for so many years. Jim thought I'd given up on it. And so when I told him I'd actually finished it, he was surprised. Yeah, you can believe it. So,
1: so can we get that now on Amazon? Is it out?
7: No, not yet. It's still being prepared for publication. It's going to be out on Amazon. Yeah, because that was what we did with the first book, you know, the Rendlesham Enigma. That was sold on Amazon, and this is going to be sold on Amazon too.
1: Do books always take that long to write? I mean, like years?
7: No. Well, if you're money orientated, then you're going to rush books out, you know, every month or whatever. But no, I'm not like that. I want to give good value for money. Okay. So I will research everything meticulously. Okay. And okay. I did with the Rendlesham incident. I watched lots of videos, read papers, books, interviews, all kinds of things. And it took me 4 or 5 years to get that together, yeah.
1: Wow. And it's kind of cool that, you know, anything that's about Jim himself, he's right there for you. He's just a phone call away.
7: Yeah, he is. Yeah, we had many conversations, you know, about his account, because I had to get everything I could from him. And, you know, Jim is quite secretive, you know, because he's a military guy, and he was probably one of 8 people who had a top secret clearance, yeah, on that base, on Bentwaters base, because you've got the twin bases, yeah, there's Bentwaters and Woodbridge in Suffolk in England, and he lived in Ipswich. Yeah, and so the incident happened in the Rendlesham Forest just outside those twin bases, which were loaned to the USAF. By the RAF, because of the Cold War. And it was one of the largest military bases that was during the Cold War, yeah.
1: And so how did you guys exactly meet? Did you know about the incident from being over in that area? How far away were you from that?
7: Oh, I was where was I?
1: You were closer than me, I'm sure, when this happened.
7: No, I was brought up in Peckham, London, southeast London. So that's my accent. And I hope everybody understands me, because
1: I'm having trouble.
7: Yeah, no, some Americans don't really. Yeah, they. I couldn't hear him. I couldn't hear what he's saying. I couldn't make out. Well, I don't know. I'm just going to continue and try and make the best of it tonight. But yeah, so I was brought up in southeast London, Peckham. And I think by the time Jim contacted me, out of the blue, Yeah, I was living in North Devon, you know, southwest England. Loads of beaches there. It was really nice. Now I'm living in Wisconsin.
1: Yeah.
7: With my wife. So yeah. So when
1: You're
7: he
1: not
7: first contacted
1: at all.
7: No, not really. So when he first contacted me, what it was, there was a mutual friend, and he was talking about dream he had, where he heard someone say 23.5 degrees, okay? And he thought it might be temperatures on the planet, different regions on the planet. But no, it's the Earth's obliquity tilt angle, you know, in respect to the ecliptic plane. So this mutual friend, when he told her about this dream, she said, that's Gary Osborne's work, 23.5 degrees. Because I was finding references, encoded references to that angle in paintings, mostly from the 17th century, but many different sources throughout history, okay? And some of these artifacts that have those angles, there's these keystones, Masonic keystones, that go back 7,000 years. So they have those angles on them, you know, the Earth's obliquity angles. And so at the moment, it's not 23.5, it's 23.43 degrees.
1: I was going to say, it's changed. Yeah.
7: It's decreasing. Yeah. It's kind of making its way to being upright very slowly. Jim first contacted me, he put that in his title of his email, 23.5 degrees. So I was intrigued. I said, why did you put that in your title? Yeah, it was actually.
1: Smart move, yeah.
7: Why did you put that in your title, Jim? And he told me about the dream. And he did say again, I thought it was, you know, different temperatures, certain regions on the planet. I said, no, it's the Earth's axis obliquity angle. I said, in respect to the ecliptic plane. And he said, yeah, okay, I might have learned that at school or in military school, but I forgot it because it doesn't really, it's a fact that doesn't mean anything to me personally, you see. And a lot of us are like that. You know, we learn it in school and we just forget about the, he said he forgot about the value. He didn't, you know, the actual angle. So then it went from there. And then he said to me, I want you to look at this code. And I'd been following, yeah, you asked me earlier if I'd been following the incident. Yeah, I had, because I actually picked up the Sunday newspaper back in 1983. I think it was October 2nd. And it was the News of the World, which had on the front page, you know, UFO lands in Suffolk, and that's official, yeah? So it was about the Rendlesham incident. And that was on the front page. And then there was like in the center of the page, center of the paper, there was the story of the Rendlesham incident. So I was intrigued by that. I thought if there's anything that's going to, you know, probably make disclosure, it would be the Rendlesham incident, because this happened on a military base, you know. And then over the years, I followed it. And I remember just before Jim Penniston contacted me, I was watching a documentary about the Rendlesham incident, and he was being portrayed by an actor. And I remember thinking that'd be an interesting guy to talk to. And then 2 weeks later, he emails me out of the blue.
1: and then That's he told cool. me,
7: yeah. And then he said, I want you to look at this code. I didn't know anything about the code. I hadn't really, even though I've been following it for years, throughout the years, to see if there's any developments, I had missed the code part, yeah. Then he told me about that, and he sent me...
1: So you just wanted to know about what happened in general, because you didn't know about the ones and zeros. You just wanted to know because, hey, it's close by, you're following it, military. Yeah. You had no idea about that extra big... part of it.
7: No, I had no idea at all about the code, and he was telling me about it, and I thought, this is really kind of interesting, you know. Now the thing is, I'd already written a book with wrote that book with Scott Crichton, okay, and we got the last draft of the manuscript out to the publishers on the same week that Jim actually sent me the coordinates from the code, the coordinates that were found in the code, deciphered from the code, you know, by Joe Luciano.
1: Okay, now before you do that, okay, I get lost. Okay, how many pages of one? There, it's a bunch of ones and zeros. Is what was in his head, right? And I think it was within 12 hours or 24 hours that he just couldn't get it out of his head. So he finally wrote it down, and when he did, he could sleep. He could relax again.
7: Yeah.
1: And how many pages was that?
7: 16 notebook pages. 16.
1: 60?
7: The notebook's quite small. And it had a ring binder to it so he could take the pages out. Now, the thing is, that's important because of what he did. You see, he experienced the encounter with that craft, and that night when he got back home, he still had the ones and zeros in his mind's eye. You know, he wouldn't leave him alone. It was making him feel sick. And he couldn't get sleep. And so around about 2 o'clock the next morning, which would be the December the 27th, because the incident, his incident happened on the 26th of December, which is Boxing Day in the UK, you know, Christmas, Boxing Day. And so that morning he got up, made himself a cup of coffee, and he thought, I can write these down. If I write these down, I might feel better. So he got his notebook, which he used during the incident, because he was sketching those glyphs that you were talking about. Yeah?
1: Yeah.
7: You're hearing what's the music? Right? Yeah, I am.
1: I'm supposed to hear that. That's supposed to be cool, you know? Like, you're supposed to use it if you hear it. Use it, right. Go with it, follow it. Well, that means we're about to take a break. So is that a good,
7: yeah,
1: that's
7: go
1: a good spot to stop anyway, right? Okay, so.
7: Thanks.
1: So.
7: Thanks, Connie.
1: So hold that thought, because we'll come back exactly on that thought when we come back, okay? So that we can understand what's going on, and you can tell me, because I don't understand the coordinates or anything like that. So anyway, we're talking about the Penniston Code. It is Gary Osborne is with us. He knows these numbers. He could probably read them out to you. He's been looking at them for so long. And we'll learn what he's decoded from it. So stay with us. This is going to be very interesting. I think you're going to really enjoy this, because I know a lot of you all want to go deeper in it, and so that's what we're going to do. So, don't go away. Gary Osborne, Connie Willis, Coast to Coast AM.

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2: I'm Deborah Valentine. The 2026 NBA champions are the New York Knicks. The Knicks beat the San Antonio Spurs 94-90 in Game 5 of the NBA Finals. After trailing by double digits, Knicks captain Jalen Brunson was named MVP. 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
3: I'm in awe. I don't know. Whenever someone counters out, we find a way to come back and do something about it.
2: The New York Knicks, a championship parade, will be held on Thursday, June 18th, along New York City's Canyon of Heroes. Police say three Philadelphia police officers were injured in a shootout late Saturday in Winfield. The suspect is dead. Police Commissioner Kevin Bethel says the officers are hospitalized in stable condition. Police say the officers responded to a report of a shooting. The gunfire erupted after the suspect drew a weapon as the officers attempted to arrest him. 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
1: From 1975, Shine On You Crazy Diamond, Pink Floyd, from the Wish You Were Here album. It's perfect companion for long drives and star-filled skies and nights spent contemplating the unknown like we do, right? You do. I do. It was the song was actually inspired by former band member Syd Barrett, whose mysterious disappearance from public life became one of rock and roll's most talked about stories. I'm sure you know that one. And fans consider this Floyd's ultimate late-night journey. Shine On You Crazy Diamond. Coast to Coast AM, continuing with the good music. And, you know, a lot of you get a hold of me, and you ask me questions that the real answer is just go to my website. That's really it. It's all there at ConnieWillis.com. And I want to thank you, because when you do go there, there's some really cool things that are happening, I promise you. And when you find it, the letters and emails are just so nice. I don't know. Can we say letters anymore? I guess emails and texts and messages that you leave me are really nice about it, because first of all, there's a newsletter and it's free and it'll tell you what's going on too, where you don't have to go to the site. The email will go to you. That's called Where's Willis. It's a lot of fun. You've heard me do that with George Norrie along the way. I'll call in and he's like, "Where's Willis?" I just love it. He's got the perfect voice, and he asks that, and I just smile before I give him an answer back, because I think it's really cool. So, like, here's some of the things I do. I've got a show, Blue Rock Talk. That's my signature show. And that's where we talk about interesting things. And then Connie After Dark is where you can have a drink with me, and it gets even more interesting, actually. But I put those together as one now, so it's a special combo price. And then, you know, this is what I do for a living. Then I have special shows, like tomorrow's National Bourbon Day. Well, I'm from Kentucky, so we got to do a bourbon show. It's a special bourbon show. And then next a week from this week, I'll be up in the Rockies with the show that I do that is researching, communicating, contacting, talking with different advanced entities. So many really cool things. Yeah, Bigfoot, lights in the sky, strange lights, beams of light, sparkles, orbs. I call it the mitten people. There's some things that I've never heard anybody ever mention before, but I've seen. So I've had to give names to them just so I can recognize them when I see them again. And that's going to be next month. And you guys all want to go on that virtual investigation show. And I know it. And all you have to do is go to my site. And then a lot of you are winning money with my Win Any Lottery course that I have now. You're liking the course. You think it's easy, and you're making money with the lottery you're using a pendulum. It's great. Lynn Buchanan, one of our great guests here on Coast to Coast AM, and one of my friends, he taught me this method a long time ago, and he said he didn't really like it as much as some of the other ones he had. So he allowed me to take it, and since like 2012, I've had some books out with it, but I got the course out now, and you guys are winning money. So that's pretty cool. And you know that there's a way to win the jackpot. That's all intuition related. So if you're good, it's not a scam. It is, if you have a good intuition, you're going to be able to win some money. You'll at least win back with the course costs. So all you have to do to know any of these things, to learn about them, is just go to my website and you'll have everything there. And I hope you sign up for the newsletter. That's ConnieWillis.com.
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1: It is Coast to Coast AM. Hey there, Connie Willis here with you. Enjoying the evening and, man, some great conversation tonight. Great questions that you guys called in about. And, of course, the guests have just some wonderful information. Gary Osborne talking to us right now. You can find him on Facebook. That's where he is. I don't even think you have a site or anything, do you, Gary? Is it just Facebook?
5: No, I did have a website, but it relied on Adobe Flash, and they discontinued that.
1: Oh my, that was a long time ago.
5: It impacted the website, and it was all kind of, I don't know, just messed up really because of that. So I'm in the middle of, you know, really doing another one.
1: Hey, no worries. You know what? You can go to Amazon and see your stuff. It's right under author and all that. And then you've got your Facebook. That's really all you need. Somebody, you know, it's a lot of work to keep it up. I know what you're talking about with the Flash. Mm. You know, that used to be these great websites because of Flash. Mm. And then all of a sudden that was it. It was over.
5: Yeah. Unfortunately, that was it. Yeah. But I am working on another one. So where were we? So Jim,
1: he was at a cup of coffee. You said he had to get a cup of coffee.
5: Yeah, he made a cup of coffee and he sat down and thought, if I write these down, I might feel better. So that's what he did. 16 pages of ones and zeros. Now, of course, after he did that, and he didn't know it was binary code, he just saw these ones and zeros and he thought, I'm going nuts. You know, and he was worried because he thought he's got his job in the USAF, and he thought he was in security, okay? And he thought he'd lose his job, have his gun taken away from him, you know, in security. And so what he did was he took the notebook. After he wrote all those ones and zeros down, he just put it in a drawer, just forgot about it for some time. He just didn't want people seeing that because he thought that would be it, be the end of his career.
1: Did he just put it in a drawer? I mean, he didn't put it in like a little vault or something. Just like, I touched a UFO. That's not cool enough. Now I have all the stuff in my head that I downloaded and saw and missing time. And there's all these ones and zeros that drove me crazy until I wrote them down. Yeah, I think I'll just throw it in.
5: you've got to see what he felt at the time. He thought he was going through some sort of trauma because of the experience he had with the craft.
1: And nobody knew what ones and zeros were anyway at that time, right?
5: No. Okay. Well, there were people, I mean, people who were into computers and, it's, you know, they knew what binary code was, but Jim didn't, okay?
1: Okay.
5: And he just saw these ones and zeros and he just thought, that's insane. You know, writing down ones and zeros, what for? Well, for what purpose, you know? Actually, when he had the download, when he touched that large symbol, because there was like six of them, I mean, there's five small symbols or glyphs, and there's this large one, which was a triangle inside a circle. Well, when he touched that, that was when he had this bright light in his head, and he just saw these ones and zeros. And he said that when he opened his, well, he shut his eyes, because he thought it was a blinding white light that was shining in his eyes. But it was all in his head. So when he opened his eyes, he could see clearly. You know, it takes you some time for your eyes to adjust after you've been looking into a bright light. Mm-hmm. So he said that was weird because he said he had perfect eyesight afterwards. And so at that time, when he was going around the craft, checking it out and that, he was actually really frightened because he thought the thing would probably blow up or something and, you know, it would take off with him right next to it. So he was very cautious, but at the same time, he was terrified. But he had to do what he had to do. It was his job, you know. So anyway, that morning, he's written down his ones and zeros. He's put the book into the drawer and just, that was it. He forgot about it for a while. Then from there, it was 30 years, wasn't it? Until he actually announced the existence. It was another 30 years.
1: It takes him a while to get around to things.
5: So, yeah. So, and that's one of the main, one of the

0: You say coordinates. Yeah, I don't know what that means. Okay. Okay.
1: Well, I'm not. Yeah, but I just want to say, though, that the reason why he contacted me because of this mutual friend, but also because I had a reputation for deciphering code and also ancient symbolism, you know, especially ancient Egyptian symbolism and Hindu symbolism. So that's the reason why he was asked to get in touch with me, so because I might have some information on why he was dreaming about 23.5 degrees. And that was part of my research anyway, from the year 2000. So this is 2011, February 2011. He sends me the coordinates, and these coordinates, there's seven sets of geographic coordinates, GPS. And it's kind of strange because this code originated in 1980, as Jim claims, and I believe him. And he did have the pages and the ink of the notebook tested, yeah? And it was by, I'm trying to think now, the guy who did the MJ-12 documents. I think he looks into those. Trying to think of his name now. But he said that the pages and the ink actually are around about circa 1980, all right? So, but it hasn't been forensically tested yet. And that's what Jim did say, that if he ever got the money together or the funding for it, he'd have it forensically tested, you know, and he's got nothing to hide on that. So anyway, he contacted me, as I said, and because I was into being able to decipher codes. And he said to me, look at these seven sets of coordinates, see if you can find any additional information, you know.
0: If I can just stop you there, coordinates, how did the coordinates come about? Because all I know is ones and zeros, and then I hear coordinates, but I'm not sure where those came from. Because they came from the ones and zeros somehow.
1: They were embedded in the message. They were part of the message, you know. There was these.
0: That's part of like the puzzle that you all find out. When you decode, you learn these things.
1: Okay. So there was an eligible message in English. Yeah. Well, most of it was eligible, but there was some kind of transmission errors there that had to be filled in. And Joe Luciano deciphered the message. He made a good job of that. And then there was Daniel, trying to think of his name now, Daniel Lewis, I think, not sure. He looked at the code as well. He was looking at the raw binary code data, and I think that was in 2022. Yeah. And he was able to correct some of the transmission errors, okay, that Joe kind of left. The coordinates, the GPS coordinates, they were all, it was just all these numerical, all these numbers, and there was no decimal point, you know, because you have the decimal point in the coordinates, in the latitude and longitude coordinates, but there's no decimal point. So Joe had to work out where the decimal point would be in the latitude and longitude coordinates. And these seven sets of coordinates, they all point to ancient sites around the globe, yeah? So when he sent them to me, he sent them on February the 2nd, 2011. When I received them, I received them in early morning on February the 3rd, okay, because I was in England. And I straight away, I took each of the coordinates and I got into Google Earth, and I was watching the cursor. Yeah, I just put each of these coordinates into Google Earth. I was watching the cursor, and it's kind of watching it dramatically go across the globe to all these ancient sites, you know. Some of them pyramids, Sacred Mountain, which is one in China. So I'll just list them out. There's High Brazil. High Brazil, people pronounce it High Brazil, and it's...
0: Brazil, okay.
1: Yeah. But it's High Brazil because that's how the Irish would pronounce it, because it's an island that's off the southwest coast of Ireland.
0: Okay.
1: And it's now submerged, and it's mythical because the Tuatha De Dananann, which is the Irish mythical

0: gods and goddesses, and they're called the fairy folk or the fae. Their actual feast day, I think, is on February the 2nd, which is related to goddess Brigid. So when Jim sent me the coordinates, it was on the 2nd of February, and that day is related to High Brazo anyway, yeah?
1: Mm.
0: So I found that strange. And anyway...
1: No coincidences,
0: So that was the first set of coordinates, and there was... Karna Pyramid in Belize, which is a Mayan pyramid. That's Caracol. That place is Caracol. And the Nazca lines, you know, the Nazca in Peru. Coordinates targeting that place. Giza. Now, that's what I was interested in, because I was already familiar with Giza, because I'd already been doing a lot of research into it. And I've been researching it for a good 20 years, I guess, before Jim got in touch with me. So, and then there's Taishan in China, Mount Taishan, sacred mountain. There's the Temple of Apollo in Greece, Naxos Island. You know, there's a large portara there. It looks like a large gateway, yeah, because it's the ruins of this temple. And there's just this kind of window or gate. It looks like a window or a gate, yeah. Or gateway. And also, am I missing one? Yeah, of course I am. Sedona.
1: Oh, in Sedona, okay. The closest one.
0: A UFO hotspot, yeah?
1: Yeah.
0: So he said, you know, when I found all these, where all these were being targeted around the globe, they're really interesting because these are all ancient sites. Now, he had an inkling of what these sites were, okay? But he rushed those coordinates to me. They were just deciphered by Joe just hours before he sent them to me. So I don't think Jim really had a good look at what these coordinates were, or he didn't really go into it too much. He sent me the coordinates, and I found out where they were, and I sent the information back to Jim, and he said, yeah, but can you find any additional information? So then I thought, why did he have that dream of 23.5 degrees, yeah? So I'm thinking that what I will do is I'll take these coordinates, but I want to see them all together, all in one go, on a map of the Earth. So I use Google Maps, which is a flat map projection of the Earth, you know, so I can see all the coordinates together. And then I started measuring the angles between them, you know, connecting them like a dot-to-dot drawing. So I was connecting them with these, and I realized what the angles were. And this is when I thought Jim may have hoaxed the code. I thought, he's yanking my chain here, because I found the angle of 23.5 degrees between Nazca and Giza, okay, on this flat map projection of the Earth. And at that altitude, you know, that you're looking at the map. And it was precisely 23.5 degrees. Now, you know, as we said, the Earth's axis obliquity is 23.43 at the moment. But 23.5 is the generic value they give in textbooks, you know, all-round value.
1: Wow.
0: I don't want to spend too much time
1: on your leg.
0: But as we go on, you'll find out why I thought that. So
1: okay.
0: We're coming up to another intermission.
1: We are. You have learned how, when you hear the sound of the song, it's coming. Giving away all the secrets there. That's a little radio magic thing is going on. Okay. So you know where you're at, because we want to come right back to that, let you get to where you want to get, and tell us what the code is, man. What is the Peniston code? Oh, my goodness. Jeez. This is good stuff. Gary Osborne is with us. He's, I think you were looking for a name, Dr. Wood or something like that. That's what's in my head. I'm like, Dr. Wood. And I thought maybe I should tell you that. Maybe not. We can ask you when we come back. But we're talking about the Peniston Code with Gary Osborne. You can find him. He's got many books, so you can look him up on Amazon and just look for Gary Osborne. Okay, and that's Osborn. There's no E at the end of that. And it's Gary with one R, Gary. So, this is interesting. We're going to see if we can get some answers here and decode it. It's Connie, Coast to Coast AM.
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1: The world champion New York Knicks. I'm Deborah Valentine, Fox News. New York City will host a victory parade for the New York Knicks on Thursday. The Knicks are the 2026 NBA champions after beating the San Antonio Spurs 94-90 in Game 5 of the NBA Finals Saturday night. Knicks team captain Jalen Brunson scored 45 points in Game 5. He was named MVP.
12: Every time I got the ball, all I could think about is all the hours in the summer. For every summer I had since I ever could remember making this a reality.
1: The comment, courtesy of ABC, New York City Mayor Zoran Mamdani announcing on X that the New York Knicks championship parade will be held on Thursday, June 18th, along New York City's Canyon of Heroes. President Trump says the U.S. and Iran may sign a peace deal later today. Fox's Chanley Painter reports.
13: Iran claims the framework is still being finalized. Pakistan, which has been mediating talks, expects terms to be completed within the next 24 hours. The signing is likely to be virtual due to logistical challenges. If signed, the agreement would launch a 60-day negotiation period on Iran's nuclear program. Trump also says the Strait of Hormuz would reopen immediately and claims Tehran no longer wants to pursue a nuclear weapon. He also says the U.S. would eventually retrieve and destroy Iran's nuclear waste. In return, Tehran will reportedly receive phased sanction relief. The U.S. and Iran are offering different accounts of the deal.
1: Despite mixed signals, both nations seem optimistic about an impending agreement. Police say three Philadelphia police officers were injured in a shootout late Saturday night in Winfield, Pennsylvania. The suspect is dead. Police Commissioner Kevin Bethel says the officers are hospitalized in stable condition. 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
6: President Trump announcing another nomination to the Justice Department.
15: President Trump is picking James McDonnell to be U.S. Attorney for the Southern District of New York. Arguably, he would be the most prestigious U.S. attorney in the nation. And like other nominees before him, McDonnell has been Trump's personal lawyer, representing him in a criminal case. But McDonnell does have experience as a federal prosecutor, something other nominees did not have. McDonnell would replace Jay Clayton, who was tapped to be the next director of National Intelligence. Roger Stern, Fox News.
6: Perhaps the most talked about card in the history of the UFC is planned today on the White House grounds. Fox's Greg Thompson previews UFC Freedom 250.
16: It's a seven-matchup card featuring the biggest fight night bonuses ever for both best fight and top individual performances, as the UFC tries to make sure that Freedom 250 lives up to its iconic backdrop on the White House South Lawn. Now all 14 fighters made weight and are good to go, including former middleweight and light heavyweight champion Alex Pereira, who's trying to become the first fighter in UFC history to win belts in three different weight classes when he faces Ciryl Gane for the interim heavyweight title. In the other co-main event, lightweight champ Ilia Topuria puts his undefeated record on the line against interim champion Justin Gaethje, a fight that'll unify both their belts. Greg Thompson, Fox News.
6: A six-hour manhunt at Marine Corps Base Camp Pendleton in California. According to authorities, the suspects breached the installation during a police pursuit. They then abandoned a vehicle carrying more than 112 pounds of cocaine and fentanyl and fled on foot. The search led to a temporary shelter-in-place order. The two suspects were eventually arrested. Officials did not immediately release their identities or what charges they may face. I'm Deborah Valentine. This is Fox News.
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0: 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Now, here's your guest host, Connie Willis.
1: Another one of those great tunes for late night. Baptisms of fire. It's Dire Straits on Coast to Coast AM. Brothers in Arms, 1985. This was basically recorded during the dawn of the digital recording era. And, of course, famous for its guitar. People call it haunting. It was actually written about the bond between soldiers. Works with the music this weekend that we've been listening to. So Connie Willis here with you on Coast to Coast AM. Are you single and are you looking for someone special? And are you looking for someone that thinks the way you do? Because maybe you think about things that a lot of other people don't. You know about Paranormal Date, right? Well, how about Paranormal Date, the TV show that's coming up? It's a brand new Spark original series where romance is involved. We are looking for people to join and be a part of the show. Yep, actually a casting call. Will it be Love at First Fright for our spirited singles? Yeah. So this is the real deal. If you are single and you're interested in meeting somebody like you within a television show here that we've got all set up that we're working on casting right now, all you have to do is apply at paranormaldate.com. That's it. And if you'd like more info, go to our website and you'll see it there. When you first go to the site, our web guys do a wonderful job. You'll see James Gilliland, but then you just keep swiping and you'll see casting call. And that's it. More info, go right there to coasttocoastam.com.
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1: Connie Willis here on Coast to Coast AM. We are talking about the Penniston Code, the Rendlesham incident back in 1980 with the Sergeant Air Force dude, retired now, James Penniston, Jim Penniston. He does have a website at, I think it's jimpenniston.com. So you can look up more of that. And Gary Osborne is a man telling us all about it. Researcher, author. He knows how to, he's the guy you want with you as a partner on Trivial Pursuit. Okay. He's the dude that's going to know the answers. He can decode things. He's really good at decoding. He's also got what, 1, 2, 3, 4, 5 books total with the new one coming out. We can say 5.
7: Yeah.
1: Yeah. Okay.
7: Yeah, we can. Yeah, we can.
1: We can say 5. Okay. You can find him on Facebook, but you can also go to Amazon, look up Gary Osborne, and I think it's got some info in there on you.
7: Mm. Yeah.
1: You know, sometimes people fill that out and sometimes people don't, but that's kind of where your info is. But okay,
7: yeah,
1: so
7: you know, I was going to say I'm not important. This code is important.
1: Oh, yeah.
7: So
1: no,
7: I don't really, you know, I'm not really interested in myself or putting myself
1: out
7: there.
1: Oh, I gotcha. Okay. Yes. Yeah, exactly. Some of us are like, we got to sell ourselves, but you're like, nah, I just want to write. That's all I want to do.
7: I get it.
1: And decode and figure out the answers. So this, yeah. so it's all about the UFO comes down and they think it's a crashed, you know, airplane or something, right? They think it's something like that. They go, here it is, a UFO, and everybody else is kind of like stopped in the field. And Jim Peniston is going right over to the UFO that's just hovering and he's touching it. And then he, boom, gets this download, ones and zeros. And then he writes it down. And then eventually, like 2,000 years later, he shows up to you and says, like a long time away, he gives it to you and says, and there's coordinates at this point where somebody has looked at it and they've seen the coordinates. And then, and they know that you are a special guy with all this kind of stuff. So it says, he says, here, and now you all have had this long relationship and friendship ever since. But he gave, so you're looking at the coordinates now, right? And and you thought he was kidding you because things, when you start connecting the dots, you were like, he's pulling my leg here. He's yanking my chain, I think he said.
7: So, yeah, in a way, but you see what, what happened was that book that I co-authored with Scott Crichton, which was the last draft, was sent the very same week when Jim sent me the coordinates and the code. You see, that book had already, it already presented my work on the, my research on the 23.5 degrees. Okay. But you see, Jim couldn't have known that because, as I said, that last draft went off to the publisher the same week he sent me the coordinates, and Scott and I never mentioned anything that was in that book to anybody in our, you know, only the people that were in our circle. And Graham Hancock, you know, because he was writing the foreword to that book. He was the only one who understood what we were going to be presenting. No one else did. But I found that what came up in the code, what was emerging from this code when I was, while I was studying it, were things that were presented in that book with Scott Crichton. Yeah. Actually, Scott Crichton and myself, we were on Coast to Coast back in 2012, and we were we were being interviewed by George Noory. So there's a connection there.
1: Yeah.
7: But yeah, so when I started looking at this, these coordinates all on a map, flat map projection of the Earth, and I was finding 23.5 degree angles. Okay, there was one between Nazca and Giza, also between Nazca and Caracol, which is that Mayan pyramid, which is in a perpendicular to the first angle. You know, but both were 23.5 degrees. At another angle from Nazca to High Brazil, which was 51 degrees, and that identified the side angle of the Great Pyramid, you know, because the Great Pyramid side angles are 51.84. This was 51. It was close enough. And there was another angle, 11.75, which is half of 23.5. Okay. And it's just these three angles that draw up a kind of 2D image or a triangle of the Great Pyramid. And there's these other angles that 11.75 again, but I said all, just three angles are being used here, okay? So with these angles of 11.75, they're pointing to the internal dimensions of the Great Pyramid and the internal chambers that we know of, okay? Mm. But there's one above the King's Chamber in the Great Pyramid that we don't know about, and it's pointing there as if there's another chamber there, okay? So when I saw all that just appear from out of that map with these coordinates, I thought, no, this is not a coincidence, you know, and I don't think Jim could have done this. There was other things that came up that I thought, no, Jim wouldn't have had any knowledge of that. And he wouldn't have had any patience to actually try and devise this, you know. So, I mean, he's a no-nonsense guy. He's down to earth, no-nonsense, you know. And he just wouldn't have had the patience to do this. So, and he wouldn't have had the knowledge, right, because he hadn't lived and breathed the kind of things I was researching, yeah. So when I saw all that, first of all, I was skeptical when I first started finding these angles, and I thought, Jim's yanking the chain, you know, there's something, because he, somehow he must have known what was going to be in that book that we, that Scott and I was writing. I thought, no, there's no way. So, in fact, Scott actually said to me, don't touch it, don't touch that code, because it's to do with a UFO phenomenon and we're working on Giza. We're researchers working on, and we don't want that to kind of sully our, you know, reputation as kind of academics working on the Giza complex. So, but I didn't, I ignored what he said and I carried on because I was finding things all the time. You know, and I thought, no, there's no way Jim could have devised this. Anyway, with that, that was the first, that was the initial information that came out of the code in the first few months of me looking at it. So I told Jim about it. I never really got any feedback from him. And I was a bit, I was a bit peeved with Jim about that, you know, because he wasn't really giving, you know, I was really kind of, I thought, why? He's got me to work on this code and he's not giving me any feedback. So, but he said to me, and he was quite right, actually, because he said, I didn't want to influence you in any way. I didn't want to, you know, suggest something and you follow that. He said, I want you to just go in cold, look at everything and find what you found. And that was it. So I didn't want to influence it in any way. So that was the reason why he remained quiet. He just went, that's interesting. Yeah. So anyway, that was the initial information that it drew up this image of the Great Pyramid on the flat map projection of the Earth, aligned to the Greenwich Meridian, I should say. The pyramid is centralized on the Greenwich Meridian on this, on the map of the Earth. And it's also, the equator is running through where the Queen's Chamber would be in the Great Pyramid. See? So I've got all the graphics for this. And, I must admit, before I came on, I thought, actually, I'm not going to be able to use the graphics to show people how all this comes together. So it's like a test for me, this, you know, talking about the code when I've got no graphics or diagrams to show people. And it's difficult to communicate this stuff anyway because it's all mathematical and geometrical, you know. The way that the code, the nature of the code is mathematical. And it's as if this intelligence behind the code is using the language of the universe, you know, because really everything is made of numbers. Everything is mathematics at the, you know, the foundation of reality. It's all numbers. So they use mathematics to prove the things it is telling us because you can't refute math. You know, 2 + 2 = 4. You can't argue with that. So it's all mathematical, and people do have a problem with that because we're all kind of intimidated by math at school, you know, those who just didn't like it, you know. So it's kind of a hurdle to try to communicate this stuff when people are not really mathematical, you know. But actually, I'm finding this quite good, actually. I find this quite of a relief that I don't have to go through slides and graphics and all that. I can just talk about this, you know. It's just a nice little chat we're going to have. So, that was the first initial information that came out of the code. Then I started focusing on the Giza coordinates because I already knew about Giza. I was already familiar with the complex there. And I actually contributed an appendix to Robert Bovell. You know Robert Bovell, the author, who... he was the one who made a media sensation in the mid-90s when he saw that the three main pyramids at Giza reflected the belt stars of Orion, the three belt stars.
1: Oh, right, okay.
7: So Robert Bovell, I got to know him. I mean, I knew him and Graham Hancock, and Robert Bovell wrote the Orion mystery in the mid-90s. So I was talking with him a lot about the Orion correlation theory, And the code actually points to an integral part of his theory, which is the Giza diagonal at Giza. It's pointing to it. But you see, the code originated in 1980, and Robert Bovell at first had his insight that the three pyramids at Giza mirrored or reflected the three belt stars in 1983. So the code, which is pointing to an integral part of his Orion correlation theory, preceded his insight that started, you know, the whole thing about the Orion correlation with the pyramids. And that was 3 years before he had that insight. So, you know, this code is a time anomaly. You know, it's a temporal anomaly. Yeah. And the thing is, there were things that were coming up out of the code that Scott and I had already presented in the book that we'd just written, you know. So that, again, it's a time anomaly. It's talking about things that would come up later. So then, as I said, I started looking into the Giza coordinates and studying those. And then I realized that it's not just pointing to the Giza diagonal, it's pointing to the Sphinx. And what it is, it's the Giza coordinates found in the code have been so meticulously and strategically placed, chosen, you know, on the Giza plateau. But it's not targeting the pyramids, it's not targeting the Sphinx. It's actually a nondescript location between the two largest pyramids, G1 and G2. I call them G1 and G2 and G3, the three pyramids. And I call them by what the Egyptologists say they related to the three pharaohs of the Old Kingdom, Fourth Dynasty. You know, they say that they're tombs. Actually, Connie, what do you think of that? What do you think the pyramids are?
1: I have no idea, but I know that there's something to them. I'm not sure what it is. I've heard of a lot of different theories, and I don't know. I did at one point with being a remote viewer under Lynn Buchanan and learning a lot of this true psychic spies and all that kind of stuff. One of them, I can't remember his name, and I know I was telling you about him at one point. I cannot remember his name. I was working on a TV show, and he was kind of like auditioning for it. Not really auditioning, but showing us what he could do so we could do it right in the show. And I gave him the target of the pyramids. And what he drew was amazing, and it was down below one of the paws. I think it was one of the paws of the Sphinx. Mm-hmm. And I think you and I talked about how there was something under one of them. And I got to find it so I can show it to you. But I mean, I just hear about a lot of chambers and this and that. So I'm not sure. I really don't know. But I know it's something significant, I feel.
7: Well, that's what these Giza coordinates are pointing to, the left forepaw of the Sphinx. Something that was deposited under the left forepaw. You know, a cache of records. And Manu Saifzadeh, Dr. Manu Saifzadeh, who actually collaborated with me on the code with the Giza coordinates. He wrote his book Under the Sphinx, in 2022, I think it was published. And, you know, he found, hieroglyphic evidence, textual evidence in the ancient Egyptian record that's pointing to the left forepaw of Sphinx. But this is what the Giza coordinates found in the code are also pointing to. And what it is, these coordinates, I think they're all pointing to things that we should know by now. Okay. But as I said, I concentrate just on the Giza coordinates. I found that those Giza coordinates were using significant numerical distances. Okay. Mm-hmm. To point to certain things. So you would know that this was intentional. Yeah. So what it is, it's a nondescript location between G1 and G2, but it's actually a solstice marker because there's a line that goes from the Sphinx between, and it goes between the two pyramids, the two largest pyramids, and it's the path of the sun during the summer solstice when it sets in the west, right? It when you look towards the west and you're standing in front of the Sphinx, you'll see the sun go overhead and then it will set directly between those two pyramids. Okay, the two largest ones. And that's where the Giza coordinates are. So it's a solstice marker. It's marking that line of the path of the sun. Okay.
1: What does it all mean? I don't get it.
7: This is what I'm getting to. Don't worry. I'm getting to it. So,
1: that's fine. I'm just like, it's like crazy, you know? All the stuff that you've learned from ones and zeros like this, you know, it's crazy.
7: I'm trying to get all this covered as much as I can. Because this code authenticated itself anyway, and we're going to get to that in a moment.
1: Okay.
7: So if you take the Giza
1: I'm getting impatient, aren't I? I'm so sorry. I'm like, come on, man. Come on, give it to me.
7: No, it's all right. I'm patient because I've been working on this for years. So
1: I know you have.
7: I know it back to front. But it is difficult trying to communicate this without the graphics, okay? So just bear with me.
1: That's why I'm like going, well, you got a minute, man. You got a minute.
7: Okay.
1: All right. Guess what? The next segment that you talk is the last segment.
7: Okay.
1: And, you know, so.
7: I'll try and get as much as I can covered, yeah.
1: Okay, yeah, yeah, because, man, just shoot to the answer. I can't wait. No, because I know you have a lot more to do with it. So, anyway, Gary Osborne is with us. Great guy, great personality, great sense of humor. And it's exciting here, right? I'm getting a lot of people texting and messaging and saying, man, this is great, this is great, this is great. But I just want to know that answer, right? But do they have an answer? So stay with us. More to come. It's the Beniston Code and Gary Osborne, Connie Willis, and Coast to Coast AM.

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6: DeMayo, the New York Knicks defeat the San Antonio Spurs 94-90 to win the NBA championship. New York's Jalen Brunson taking the series MVP, scoring 45 points.
7: I'm in awe. I don't know. 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
1: And that's Jeff Beck, because we've ended as lovers on Coast to Coast AM. That's 1975. The album Blow by Blow. And believe it or not, Stevie Wonder originally wrote the piece, but Jeff turned it into this instrumental journey. Because, like, the guitar seems to, like, tell the story all by itself, making this one of those rare songs that feels really powerful under a sky full of stars. I hope that you guys got to feel that with all the music that we play tonight, that you are just out in the desert looking up, you know, listening to what our guests are talking about and enjoying yourself that way, just kind of getting into it deeper. By the way, if you're not a Coast Insider, it's really easy to do. 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Well, you become a Coast Insider and then you can listen to it tomorrow. It's kind of as simple as that. More information, go to coasttocoastam.com and become a Coast Insider.
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1: It's Coast to Coast AM. Connie Willis here with you, along with Gary Osborne, telling us about the Penniston Code, how it came about to him, for him, for Jim Penniston as well. That's where it started, and how he got involved with it, with Gary, and all the things that Gary knew before in the past and what he's working on, and how Gary is also finding out, wow, This like just keeps getting better and better the more I look at it. And it's, now Gary's got new books. He's got a new book coming out. You can check him out and find him on Facebook, but also on Amazon. The next book coming out is The Timeless Conception. He worked with, Jim Penniston on the Rendlesham Enigma book timeline. You can also find The Shining One. And what is it? The Serpent Grail and also the Giza Prophecy. So, got a lot of good stuff out there. Got a good story going on right now. We're listening to the accounts of everything that happened. And so, Gary, it Time flies on Coast to Coast AM, doesn't it?
9: It does, yeah. It does. Oh, I've been on here before. I know the format.
1: But we have some people, you know, we want to get some people on the phone before. This is our last segment, so we want to get some people on to talk to you because they, you know, people want to ask questions, things like that. So I just want you to know if you can get, you know, to a certain point, because I want to bring them in. I just want to give a timeline. You know what I'm saying?
9: Yeah. All right. Well, what I'm going to tell you, these things are important. So those Giza coordinates, where they're placed, they're placed between the two pyramids, yeah, G1 and G2, and they're marking the summer solstice line, the sun, when it sets in the west, it passes between the two pyramids. Now, when you measure the line between the two pyramids, how do I put this? I had to work out the center point between the two pyramids because that gave me the angle of the line, you know, the azimuth angle. And when I extended that line, it went all the way to the Sphinx and to its left forepaw, okay, which is the place where they say there's a void beneath the left forepaw of the Sphinx called Anomaly B and Anomaly A. And they were detected in 1991 by Dr. Robert Schock and Dr. Thomas DeBecky. They found these voids using seismic tomography scanning. And this is one of those voids is what the Giza coordinates found in the code are pointing to. Okay, so you've got that line from the Giza coordinates to the Sphinx. But if you take that line in the opposite direction, okay, it goes all the way to the Atlantic, to the Azores, and to a specific island, São Miguel Island, which is only an island of 290 square miles in an ocean that's 41.1 million square miles. So it's a needle in an haystack. So what I'm saying is there's this line, this heading line, where the Giza coordinates is like an anchor for this line, okay? So it's pointing to the Sphinx, this line, and it's pointing all the way to the Azores and São Miguel Island. And, of course, the Azores have been, they say that that's where Atlantis was, yeah? That's where Atlantis. Because the peaks of the mountains of Atlantis are those islands. That's what they say, yeah. So it's pointing to the Sphinx's left forepaw where Akashia records may have been deposited. And Manu saves the day. He says that the Akashia records was breached perhaps just before the first dynasty, first ancient Egyptian dynasty. And the knowledge that Akashia records contain may have kickstarted the ancient Egyptian civilization. Yeah. Because it may have contained knowledge about astronomy and precession. And in the opposite direction, it's pointing all the way to the Azores, where they say that's where Atlantis was, you know? So those two things are connected by the Giza coordinates, Akashia records and perhaps, you know, the homeland of the ancient Egyptians, the original homeland, which was in the Atlantic, okay? And, of course, it's been said that ancient Egypt is the legacy of Atlantis. So this is what the Giza coordinates are pointing out. It's what the intelligence behind the code is pointing out. And it's like they are giving us a kick up the backside to know things about the Giza plateau that we should have known by now. Now, this is the reason why I'm calling this book The Timeless Conception, because there's no, even though Egyptologists have dated it to about 2500 BC, with these new found detected ground, was it? They used satellite scanning, and they've detected these subsurface anomalies beneath the pyramids that go down to about 2 kilometers. Yeah, they're kind of pillars beneath the pyramids. I mean, I'm sure you've heard of that, Connie, haven't you?
1: Yeah, I have.
9: So Filippo Biondi, who led a team who's found these subsurface anomalies beneath the pyramids, he says that there's a second Sphinx, okay? And the thing is this second Sphinx is gazing towards the west, okay? It's the twin Sphinx of the Sphinx we know, okay? And that is on that line that the Giza coordinates from the code is targeted. It's on that line, you know, where he says that it might be a second Sphinx that's gazing towards the west. And of course, if it is gazing that way, then it would be gazing towards the Azores, which is where, you know, people believe that was where the
1: So it's interesting because through this code, I'm trying to like hear this like narrative of, you know, this is, you know, what I'm thinking, the ones and zeros and this message left for the world is, you know, the chosen one, Jim Finiston and all this kind of stuff. I'm looking for a narrative, but it's really about, you know, here's something interesting and here's something else interesting. These coordinates and these places, and they're all places that we all know of that we know are mysterious and cool and awesome. And we want to learn more. So it's really more about that, isn't it? It's like you said, it's mathematical.
9: Yeah. And the other thing is, aside from that, what I've just told you, okay, because it's pointing to different things at Giza all at the same time. It's just one set of coordinates. The code authenticates itself using that same line. And there's a latitude, a special latitude running through Giza, which divides the north-south distance between the largest pyramid, the Great Pyramid, and the third pyramid in the south called G3. So if you look at the north-south distance between those two pyramids, you know, like the latitude running through their centers, yeah, the two latitudes running through the centers, this latitude that I'm talking about, it divides that distance, that full distance, into the phi ratio of 1.618. Okay, this latitude I call the golden cut latitude. I call it the golden cut because it cuts and divides that distance into the phi ratio. And that latitude is the point that cuts that into the

0: digit number coming up in the future in 2018, 38 years later.
1: Oh my.
0: And that, and this number, the full 12 digit number, we're not talking about just a few like decimal places and that, it's the full 12 digit number of the 2018 determination made by physicists. So, and it's predicted this coming up in 2018. And there's no way anyone could have known this or predicted it. Anyone existing in our timeline. So
1: this, I gotta cut you off. I have to bring somebody on. It's just, I gotta do it. It's, you know, I'm sorry. The
0: yeah,
1: network
0: sure.
1: makes
0: go
1: me
0: on.
1: Do
0: go
1: it.
0: On,
1: so, so we gotta bring, but I want you to give like, if there's any like the answer, that you got, but somebody's gotta come on. I gotta bring them on. So, hey there. Well, I think they know you, by the way, and they have, they're like, it's like this, an emergency that they got to talk to you. So, hey there. Yeah. Well, I don't know who you are, your name. Welcome to Coast AM. Hi there. You wanted to talk to Gary?
2: Yeah, this is Jim Peniston.
1: James Peniston.
0: Hello, Jim.
2: It's a great, you're brilliant, Gary. Brilliant. I mean, I'm so glad that you went on the show.
0: Yeah, thanks, Jim.
2: Yeah, I mean, your work, your research, I know it personally. It's just, it's breathtaking. I got the privilege of working with you,
0: thank you,
2: for the last 15 years or something like that.
0: And, it's mutual, Jim. Mutual.
2: Yeah, it's, and that's the nice thing is one of the nicest part of my life was, I think, the actual research time when you're, you know, working on the code. I think that, I don't know how many hours we put on Skype at the time and,
0: yeah,
2: and that, and you did a brilliant job on it, and you know, I'm so thanks. Proud to have you as co-author and as a friend, and your work is just brilliant.
0: Thank you.
2: I'm saying that because you won't say it.
0: No, I won't. I don't. I'm very humble. You know, I'm very. Yeah.
1: Yeah, sorry, I had to rush you there, Gary, but this was why, okay? This was why. I'm like, Gary, come on, man. Jim wants to talk to you.
0: That's great. That's great. You know, Jim's on.
2: Yeah, and you know, the whole thing about this discovery, it actually delayed the book, Rendlesham Enigma, when this information was discovered by Gary in 2018.
0: Yeah.
2: I think
0: because I'd only just found it then. I'd only found it just as I was working on the last chapter. And when I found that, and I knew that the code authenticated itself, and I thought, I've got to include this in the last chapter. So that's the reason why the publication was delayed on that first book. But yeah, go on, Jim.
2: Yeah, no one would have ever guessed. And the coordinates only match because it has to be on the exact date with the Platonics and all the stuff Gary explained to me. Mm-hmm. It was December 26, 1980. That's the way it was then, right to the millimeter. That's how accurate this stuff is. And
0: you're saying that, Jim, when you're saying that, I use the Vincenzi distance calculator, which gives you the correct distance between two sets of coordinates. Okay. And that's how I've been able to map out Giza. And it's an approach that no one I know has actually approached it this way before, you know, in measuring the distances between the monuments, the pyramids and the Sphinx. And it's opened up everything that, you know, we should have known by now about Giza just by using.
2: And I also want to say, the timeless conception. I had the privilege of reading 40 pages of it, of the manuscript, and I'm telling you, it's just brilliant work. A fantastic research, meticulous, and I'm just so proud to have you as my friend.
0: You know, that is, well, what can I say to that? Well, no, thank you, Jim.
1: I can say that the bromance is nice. This is all good. Thank you very much. But time-wise, we got to take off. So is there anything you all want to say? You got about 30 seconds. Do you all want to say anything else besides I love you, which is, this is all wonderful. I'm glad you guys are here.
2: I know you respect each other. I don't give out compliments, but, you know, everyone I say, he deserves them tenfold.
1: It's nice.

0: Yeah, and I just, I tell you what, I'm going to try, I'm back in Illinois right now, and I'm going to try to come up and see you in Wisconsin, you know.
1: Yeah.
0: I'll give you a call, okay?
1: Sure.
0: And I'm going to say goodbye, and thank you very much, Connie. I appreciate this.
2: Goodbye. Goodbye, James. Hey, and Gary, look, we got to go. I was just trying to, you know, he wanted to let you know how much he appreciates you and cares about you. And
1: I'm really floored by that. That's great. Thanks.
2: So sorry. Thanks. That's why I was pushy there at the end. So I'm sorry.
1: No, it's all right. It's okay. No, so there was a lot to get through. Sorry, Colin. There was a lot to get through with this. Maybe we can pick it up again some other time.
2: I think we bring you both on and pick it up. But until then, The Timeless Conception's coming out, and everybody look for that. It's Gary Osborne. Gary, thanks for being here. Appreciate it, and we'll definitely have back without a doubt. Best of luck with that.
1: Pleasure.
2: I'll talk to you soon.
1: My pleasure, thanks. Connie. Thanks very much.
2: Thank you. James Gilliland before that, and Gary Osborne tonight. Thank everybody and our guests that showed up. And hey, if you like the shows, you know, write in, let people know that, hey, I really enjoyed that show. That was good. We love to hear from you, especially when it's good, right? Otherwise, wow. What great information. And they're still looking at the code. There's still going to be a lot more to learn. I hope you all enjoyed it as much as me. And oh, by the way, yeah, and James Benison also joined us tonight. So I want to thank them. So, hey, I won't be back until like a month from now, and it'll be another Willis weekend. And I hope that you'll join me in between. I hope you'll go to ConnieWillis.com, sign up for my newsletter. Hey, I'm going to go on a creepy hotspot. Hey, go with me. You guys you'll love it. I tell you what, boots on the ground, baby. From the foothills of the Colorado Rockies, I want to thank the entire team that puts this together and allows me to be here. Julie Talbot, Bill May, Tommy Danheiser, Dan Galani, Stephanie Smith, Mike Cosio, Adam Thompson in tonight, Lex Lonehood, Sean Ledesour also in tonight, working on the site, Alec Fernandez, Tim Banal, Gina Salvati, Donna Walker on phones tonight, Sue Trikas, Rich Barra, Lisa Gar, Ryan Recker, Richard Sirrett, George Knapp, and George Norrie letting me sit in tonight. Thanks so much, the Coast to Coast team and family. All right, until we meet again, don't forget National Bourbon Day, National Flag Day today, Sunday, and then Father's Day next weekend, and you know how it goes, right? So come over to ConnieWillis.com. I'm looking forward to learning more about you. So keep watching those night skies and continue with me to seek out the strange and uncover the unknown. For Coast to Coast AM, good night. I'm Connie Willis, and good morning.

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3: 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I'm Chris DeMeo, Fox News. The New York Knicks are NBA champions.

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1: It's been more than half a century, but New York City is again the mecca of basketball.
2: Knicks fans, this is not a dream. Go ahead and cry. After 53 years, the Knicks are finally NBA champions once again.
1: On ABC, the moment the Knicks defeated the San Antonio Spurs 94-90 in Game 5 of the NBA Finals, a series that was much closer than 4-1. San Antonio had a double-digit lead in every game of the Finals, and Saturday was no different. Up 16 in the second quarter, 15 in the third, and 10 with under 8 minutes to play. But Jalen Brunson brought the Knicks back, scoring 15 of his 45 points in the fourth quarter, including the go-ahead basket with just over a minute left, taking home the MVP honors. Greg Thompson, Fox News.
0: New York City Mayor Zoran Mamdani announcing the city will host the championship parade on Thursday. Meantime, the celebrations got out of hand following the game.
3: Tens of thousands of people flooding the streets of New York City in celebration after the New York Knicks won their first NBA championship in 53 years. But those celebrations have turned unruly. Several arrests have been made and damage has been reported across the city. Several cars, including NYPD police cars, have had their windshields busted in. We've also seen people throw objects at officers. Others have been seen climbing on top of cars and buses. Fireworks have also been set off and several trash fires have been lit.
0: That's Fox's Chanley Painter reporting in New York. The Lebanese army has withdrawn its troops from a base in a southern village after Israeli forces advanced nearby. 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
0: President Trump's name is no longer on the facade of the John F. Kennedy Center for the Performing Arts. Workers took it down after a judge ordered it removed, citing only Congress could change the iconic center's name. The Kennedy Center opened in 1971. Crowds of people gathered outside of Buckingham Palace for an annual event to honor King Charles.
8: This year marks King Charles III's fourth birthday parade of his reign. Drooping the color is an annual tradition to mark the king's official birthday. It's an elaborate parade of pomp, pageantry, and military precision. It's always held in June, despite the king being born on November 14th, 1948. It's been a busy year for the 77-year-old monarch, including a historic state visit to the USA, where King Charles paid tribute at the 9/11 memorial and also addressed Congress. President Donald Trump calling him the greatest king in my book. The monarch has remained stoic amid his ongoing cancer battle. He was diagnosed in 2024, but last December, he revealed positive news that his treatment would be reduced this year.
0: That's Fox's Stephanie Bennett in London. President Trump has announced another nomination to the Justice Department, and again, he's following a controversial pattern. Fox's Roger Stern reports.
9: President Trump is picking James McDonald to be U.S. Attorney for the Southern District of New York. Arguably, he would be the most prestigious U.S. Attorney in the nation. And like other nominees before him, McDonald has been Trump's personal lawyer, representing him in a criminal case. But McDonald does have experience as a federal prosecutor, something other nominees did not have. McDonald would replace Jay Clayton, who is tapped to be the next director of national intelligence. Roger Stern, Fox News.
0: Three Philadelphia police officers were shot Saturday night while responding to a shooting in the city's Winfield section. The officers are listed in stable condition. The suspect that they were looking for is dead. I'm Chris DeMeo. This is Fox News.
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18: Broadcasting live from the confines of an abandoned radio station in the secluded apartment building and inside the closet for real of high strangeness from the foothills of the Colorado Rockies, which are absolutely gorgeous. It's time for full disclosure of the topics they told us were off limits. Hey there, I'm Connie Willis, and this is Coast to Coast AM. Tonight is SETI Ranch, the Penniston Code, fantastic music, and a little New York, New York tonight. So go ahead, turn off those lights. Join me for another interesting evening of conversation, much needed education, and the chance that we might get a little closer to the truth of what lurks amongst us and what is beyond. I'm Connie Willis, and this is Coast to Coast AM.
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18: It is Coast to Coast AM that you're listening to. Connie Willis here with you. And, well,
2: I think you guys know. How perfect is this song tonight? Billy Joel, New York State of Mind. Ah, the New York Knicks beat the San Antonio Spurs. We're talking 94-90. It was an amazing comeback. A game, let's see, what, game five of the 2026 NBA Finals, and they win the series 4-1. Oh, man, it was a big deal. People screaming and yelling, still having a great time. Knicks' first NBA championship since 1973. That's a 53-year drought that's over. Brunson scored 45 points, and you know what sports does. It brings a city together. It brings a country together. It brings people together. And tonight, New York is definitely in a championship state of mind. Congratulations. Big deal. People partying and having a good time right now. And I hope that some of you out there are still hanging in with us throughout the night, too. But congratulations to the New York Knicks. What a fantastic showing tonight.
12: I'm in a New York state of mind.
2: All right, we're going to get into disclosure as well, because that is just as huge. We got the film show. We've got government dropping more of the videos out there. And what they say is, you know, what is this? We don't know what this is. And some of us do. We're like, oh, we've been seeing that for a long, long, long, long time. So we got that going on. We've got great music throughout the evening. That was good, too. And we'll be thinking about those of you up there in New York having a good time, too, and wherever you are spread across. But, yeah, it's nice to have some union for a while, right, and everybody having a good time and cheering and having fun. Ah, good stuff. Okay, our guest tonight is one of my good friends. I enjoy him so much. I love what he's about. I love what he's doing. It's amazing what he has done, and for as long as he's done it, too. Because that's something that I want to do. It's dear to my heart, too. I want to live in an area where I know there's a lot of activity happening and have it daily. And that's something that he's been doing for a long time. You guys know him. He's been here many times on Coast to Coast AM. Best-selling author, lecturer, minister, counselor, near-death experiencer, and contactee. He's one of us. He's an experiencer as well. Recognized as the founder of the Yosetti Ranch. And in Washington as well as in Hawaii. And I want to go out to that one and check that out. I've been at the one here in the lower 48, and I want to go to Hawaii and I want to see that one. I'm looking forward to that. Hey there, James. Welcome back again to Coast to Coast AM. How are you?
22: Doing great. Thanks for having me on the show. I've been doing back to back. It's been a long day. We just finished a healing circle, and then my show, and then all these other projects going on. We've had a lot of big trees came down here. Oh. So we've got about 10 really big trees came down, and I've got 5 of them cut up already, and 5 more to go.
2: You just don't stop. I remember talking to you when you were in Hawaii, and you were talking to me as you were working, and you were just getting things done. I mean, how's it doing over there?
22: You know, we just had that quake, that 6-point quake. And what's odd is it happened like right under our ranch. It was like ground zero. And it did a lot of damage to neighbors. Ooh. I mean, a lot of the people on both sides, you know, houses were thrown off their foundations, and it was pretty intense, but hardly anything happened to our place. It's kind of protected. The same storms, the big storms they had there, the floods and everything else, the same thing happened. You know, I go, hey, check out the property, because I wasn't there at the time. And they picked up this one branch on the ground. They said, that's it. You know, that's the only thing that happened.
2: Nice. Oh, good, good. Well, I know that pretty much everybody I know knows who you are and knows about Yosetti Ranch. Could you tell a little bit about it? And I think is it about to open, or is it open for season?
22: Yeah, it's open. You know, and as we speak, there are like fleets of ships flying over the ranch. The past few days, it's just been insane activity. We're getting like 5 to 7 ships in one frame, photographing them and videotaping them in every size, shape, and color. And we just had a whole bunch of them buzz the space station, totally, you know, came right down in front of it, and they're tracking it and following it. And then we just filmed Starlink going over with ships going in and out of it. There was probably about 5 or 6 ships there too. But it's the activity is just insane. And I really believe, you know, real disclosure is going to come from the skies.
2: I'm with you. I'm with you. 1,000%. I'm with you.
22: Yeah. You're going to get a controlled narrative and a limited hangout, you know, with the other groups. And what's interesting is all of these people in these groups know about ESETI. Most of them have been to ESETI. And it's odd that not one of them is mentioning ESETI. And we did send the self-mastery and the ambassador training class to some of the people, you know, in Congress and things like that. So we'll see what happens. But, you know, we've already answered all the questions, like who are they? Why are they here? What are their cultures like? Their technology? What are their agendas? You know, all those questions they keep answering. I mean, asking over and over again to keep everybody in suspense and never answer. And, you know, we just had Ancient Aliens come out, and John Vivanco and Peter Slatty were here, and the ships came exactly when and where we said they would. And I gave them all that information, and it got censored. And so basically all I have is my hand grabbing the camera.
2: No. You know,
22: they came out to my ranch, right, with all the activity, with all the information, 40 years of contact and experience, you know, with photographs of all the beings, even ET. I sent you that one. We had the original photograph of ET. And
2: It's on the front page, everybody. If you go to coasttocoastam.com, you'll see it on the very front page. It's the very first feature. If you click on it, you'll see pictures as well as a video. And make sure you click on the video, because it doesn't, I don't see like the little arrow on it to click. So, but you'll see it, and you'll see one of the ships going by. It's like, it's amazing. And Jim can say something and it'll flash at it. You know, they listen to him. They react to him.
22: Yeah, we'll tell them to power up, and they do. And then there's huge door on Mount Adams, and this just massive greenish blue light opens up, and things come out of that door. And we've got that on film too. Ships coming out of the door. So we've been covering the inner Earth, the Andromedan, Arcturian, Palladian, the Orion Council of Light, the Sirians, all of that. We've had contact with them, and we've been very vocal about it and showed the footage and of their ships and the beings themselves. And I've never seen anything like it. We're probably the most censored place on the planet. I know why. It's the same thing that happened to David Wilcox and Corey Good. It's the same group. You know, they told me if I let them speak at my ranch or if I sponsored them that my career would be over, and there'd be no more videos or no more conferences to speak at. And, you know, they kind of made good on that. So it's kind of sad, but that's where the UFO community is at right now.
2: Well, you are, you've always, I went there once, okay? I was there one time. I don't know if you remember. It was like, golly, it's like 4 or 5 years ago now, maybe even 6 or 7. And it was great. Got to lay there next to you in the lawn chair and looking up. And I'm just like, you know, I was totally new to it. I'm like, what's going on? Well, you'll see here in a minute. So all the little lights all over the field of dreams that we're in, are just moving around, and there's all this stuff happening and, active just right there on the grounds, and then looking up and you're going, look, there's ships going by. And you would give me your binoculars from time to time. And that's why I sat next to him like, oh, he's got some binoculars too. So you let me look through that, and it was just amazing. And at the time I had asked you, you were telling me about the like garage door opening in the mountainside there. And, you know, I was curious about if you got any video inside there. Of course, it's far away, but I was asking about the drones. And at the time, I don't think they were as strong, because the wind would pick up, and I don't think it was something easy to do with a drone. Has that changed since?
22: Well, we've,
2: are you able to do anything like that?
22: Some people that are, you know, professionals that actually they race drones and things like that, and really top level people. And every time they tried to take a drone up there, they almost lost it. and they had to bring it back really fast. And there was all kinds of interference with the signal, and the winds picked up out of nowhere, and they had nothing but problems with it. But we have gotten some drone footage. We just couldn't get close to the door because everything just shut down.
2: That makes sense. That wouldn't surprise me at all that you say something like that. Golly.
22: Yeah, military tried to get in there. And I found out because I knew this guy. He was a colonel, and his son was part of the operation. He wouldn't tell me about it, but I showed him. We filmed it. And they brought in helicopters and everything and some weird gear, and they tried to kind of breach the door, and everything just got shut down. You know,
2: did they get a shot, a picture of the door? Did they actually get the door shot at least?
22: We have it on video. We have them coming in and trying to breach where the door was opening. But, if you go up there, there's nothing there. If they close the door, it's closed. There's a giant lava face there that's been swirled. And this is a walk on the wild side, but there's like six-dimensional elven beings that operate the door. So they aren't going to get past those guys.
2: Yeah. Does it look like a door, or what does it look like?
22: Just looks like a giant circle, like a bluish green light. And I was there with Peter Slattery, and I took a laser and I shot. I went knock knock, and I knocked on the door with a laser, and it opened up. And he got it on film. And then he has ships coming out of it. There's a cave up there too, and he's got photographs or videos of the ships coming out as well. So it's kind of a joke. I walk out there as soon as it gets dark and I knock on the door and it opens up, and things start coming out of it.
2: Amazing. Amazing. Yeah. So what do you think of what has been released so far?
22: We did send a lot of information, and we've been blasting videos of the ships and photographs of the beings and everything over the internet. And so far, it's still a limited hangout, and it's not the fault of some of the Congress people that are trying to get information, or David Grush is doing some good things. There's a few others that are asking very few are asking the right questions. And they need to ask the questions, are there spiritually and technologically advanced off-worlders here and inner-earth beings? And if so, can they help us, get through this transition we're going through? And they go, we can't answer that. That has to be in a private skiff, And so we never get the answer, or we don't get anything at all. But they won't touch that subject. They won't touch the concept of some very spiritually and technologically advanced off-worlders, or inner-earth beings, and they won't touch it with a 10-foot pole. And they know they're there. They know they exist, but there's nothing they can do about them. I think that's why they don't want to touch it.
2: Yeah, there's absolutely nothing. They are in control. They are in control. So, I'm just seeing all these lights, and the thing is, they're not going beyond that at all, right? Everybody just wants to know about the lights. And I'm like, well, don't you care about who's behind those lights? Who's,
22: yeah.
2: Who's moving those lights? And who what species that just might be? Or, when it gets deeper. Because people don't want to talk about, they don't ever get to us. They don't get to the experiencers. No. But did you see Disclosure Day yet? And are you going to? Because let me tell you, I saw it, and it's really from the perspective, and I liked it because it was the perspective of the experiencer.
22: Mm-hmm. Yeah, I haven't seen it yet. I'm not sure if I'm going to. I know. I figure it's going to be another limited hangout.
2: I think you'll like it.
22: Well, it's like kindergarten, it's like going back to kindergarten, and we're kind of going, come on, guys, it's like almost 80 plus years of failed disclosure. When are you going to get beyond this, this controlled narrative? And that controlled narrative is just replete throughout the whole UFO industry. It's a multi-billion dollar industry, and they don't want to have disclosure, because if they answer all those questions, how are they going to, keep the fear and suspense and keep all the money coming in? And there's other reasons why too. It got the whole UFO community got infiltrated by some very dark money and some other things. But you know, David talked a lot about that. David Wilcox and Corey Good are having to deal with that. And me too, actually. They've been coming after me, trying to assassinate my character. And they can't assassinate the videos and the witnesses, you know, probably 100,000 witnesses by now over 40 years. I don't know how many people have come and seen the ships themselves or had their own contacts. And they can't dispel that. So they try to go after your character. And I've heard everything, you know, like you were saying, you know, I have the coffee ranch and Macnut Ranch in Hawaii. I work my butt off on that one, cleaning it up and getting it functional. And then I have the 70-acre ranch in Washington and other projects. And then you add the counseling and the books and the radio shows. And I don't have time for any of these things that they're...
2: You don't have any time. I'm like,
22: that they're
2: okay.
22: Talking about. I don't drink. I don't go to bars. I don't party. You know, it's like I'm in 100% in support of the divine feminine. I'm blackballed throughout Hollywood for calling out the child and sex trafficking there. So I'm totally blackballed there. But some of the stuff these guys are coming up with is just unbelievable. And it's everything that they're accusing others of, they themselves have done or are doing, you know, currently.
2: And who's they? Should I ask who they is? They are.
22: Well, there's certain radio show pods, radio show.
2: Oh, okay,
22: hosts.
2: Yeah, stay away from that. I don't want to go there. I don't want to go there.
22: I don't want to give names.
2: Don't even give them. Yeah.
22: High-level institutions, let's say, that are involved in this, and just trying.
2: Okay.
22: Yeah.
2: Well, but you know what? You stand for your own thing, and so that's all you can do, you know, is be you, and you're the best you can be. And I know you're working hard out there in Hawaii, and it was like, you know, I wanted to go out and help you, and I was like, man, I got to do my own stuff here to try to get back in shape with things. But are you all, if I remember, you were going to be doing something with the coffee trees or something? Is it bushes or?
22: We have these really ancient Arabica coffee trees there that were just buried in vines and everything. And we cleaned it all out and we stumped them. And now they came back and they're putting out an amazing coffee, you know, and it's all hand picked. You know, we pick it ourselves, we pulp it, dry it, and we take it in to have it roasted. But it's on our website. We have some left, not much, but you won't find coffee like this anywhere. It's even the old Hawaiian coffee guys there, they go, whoa, you know, when they taste it, they go, this tastes like Hawaii. But you know, that's one thing, one project that we're doing. And we got that pretty much straightened out. I've got a lot more work.
2: You don't stop having work. Mm-hmm. Even if you don't add anything else, you don't stop. I was looking at all your different websites, and I thought, okay, which one should I just really throw out the most? And I'm looking at each one. I'm going, oh my gosh, when does he sleep?
22: Yeah,
2: because at night you're looking up at the sky.
22: I get up at 5. I usually get up at 5 in the morning and I go to bed at 12 because I'm doing the sky watches and the other stuff. And then it's just pretty much ongoing, and I get a little more rest after the weekends, you know, but, you know,
2: well, hang in there. We got a break to take. So you hang in there and we'll come back. We'll talk some more to you. He is constantly going. He's constantly going, and that's good though. Get some good video that way and learn more about things. And, man, he's doing that daily. Contact daily. He's with amongst all of them daily over on his ranch. And anyway, I love that. I love that. To be up in the mountains here myself and be in the area I like to go to daily, oh my gosh, the communication would be amazing. Absolutely amazing. All righty. Well, the night is just kicking off. Some great music for you and more with James Gilliland, Connie Willis here on Coast to Coast AM.

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3: Every time I got the ball, all I could think about is all the hours in the summer. 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
2: Sound courtesy of ABC, Brunson scored 45 points. New York City's victory parade is planned for Thursday, June 18th, according to Mayor Mamdani. President Trump has announced that he expects a 60-day peace deal with Iran to be signed today. Iran has expressed some doubt, saying it may take several days for the performance-based memorandum of understanding to be signed. White House officials say it includes reopening the Strait of Hormuz. 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
1: Europa Santana. Connie Willis here on Coast to Coast AM. Earth's Cry, Heaven's Smile is the rest of the title after Europa. That's 1976. Carlos Santana had said that the melody came to him after a vivid spiritual experience and dream. And this instrumental became one of his most beloved recordings and remains a favorite for us late-nighters, especially in the radio world. It just feels cosmic, right? And emotional deeply. I think it only reached like number 8 on Billboard AC, but even though it was never this major hot 100 hit, it became one of Santana's most beloved instrumentals and also late night radio classics, right? How could that never have gone number 1? It's still number 1 with me. This is one that all night long you can listen to. In fact, my next creepy hotspot, I might just play this tune and see what happens. So if you don't know about my creepy hotspots, it's my project, Creepy Hotspots. And what it is it's basically a 4-day, 3-night expedition live up in the mountains where I know there's a whole lot of activity of what I call advanced entities. There's Bigfoot. There's a UFO. There's beams of light. There's sparkles. There's orbs. There's what I call the mitten people. There's the light man. There's all sorts of things that I don't even know what they are that I've never seen before. And you can go with me. It's a live virtual show, and you can go with me virtually. Yeah. If you're interested in something like that sometime, because you all want to go with me, but this is virtual. You're there with me. If you'd like to do something like that, I'm telling you, I'm batting 1,000 with activity. So it's the real deal. If you'd like to learn more, just go to my website, because I got one coming up in probably about a month from now. So check it out, ConnieWillis.com.

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1: So I had an appointment with the surgeon, and he was told me what all he was going to do, and it was just absolutely horrendous. 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
7: Coast to Coast AM is what you're listening to. Connie Willis here on a Willis weekend. I like that. It's been fun, and we've got a big night ahead of us. A little later on, we're going to be talking to Gary Osborne about the Penniston Code and what he's decoded from that, from the Rendlesham incident that happened, the Enigma, the UFO event. It's got all those names going on. I was over there in the UK, the UK's Roswell. But right now we're talking to James Gilliland, best-selling author, lecturer, minister. Let me think of all the things that he does. Counselor, the near-death experiencer, contactee. He's an experiencer. He's a contactee. Recognized as the founder of Ysetti Ranch. And he's just got it all going on. There's a whole lot more. I mean, and you can go and visit. You can go and visit and be a part of it. You can learn more about that by going to his site, asking him, or, take some questions next hour and see if you'd like to talk to him yourself. He's got lots of books out there too. You can go to Ysetti.org. That's Ysetti.org. You can go to bbsradio.com too, and you can listen to his As You Wish talk radio. That's what he just wrapped up earlier before he came here. He's got a YouTube channel, and also, I think, James, you still have the Ysetti Stargate TV, the .tv?
8: Yeah. It's on, we're on X, we're on Rumble. I think we're on Patreon too. We're like Telegram. We're on everything. Basically, it's really getting out there.
7: I know. That's why I'm like, okay, first of all, you got to take care of the ranch. You got to do all the things that you're supposed to do on the ranch for us too, right? That we get all your cool information. And then you got to go do this. You're everywhere. You're constantly working.
8: Yeah, we have a lot of workshops too at the ranch. We have self-mastery and inner sensitivity training and ambassador training and remote viewing workshops, yoga workshops. We just did a silent retreat. That was fun. And then, so there's so many things going on. Peter Slattery's coming out here in July and from Australia. And he's another incredible contactee. I don't know if you've had him on your show yet, but he has amazing photographs and videos and unsurpassed, you know, and unfortunately,
7: I saw a video, like one of your recent videos with him.
8: Yeah, unfortunately, he gets censored a lot, too. I don't know why, but I guess he's authentic. So there's always a problem with that.
7: Yeah, I know. I just can't understand it because most people, they don't even know. They don't even believe what we would say, even if they see it. You know how you got that shot of that ET? You know, the ET shot you have? By the way, you guys, you can get it on our website. I don't think I ever showed you, but I got one. I'll have to show you sometime. I don't show too many people, you know?
8: Yeah,
7: you know how, I don't know. Maybe
8: I don't know if you got the other pictures up, but we were actually having masters appear there. And, you know, when I was at five years old, basically I was dying in the hospital and Mary came to me and, you know, I'm not Catholic and neither is she basically, you know, she's here for everybody, but she saved my life and pulled me out of it. And, we have beautiful photographs of her appearing there, Kuan Yin, Baba G, Kazekiel, one of the beings I work with quite a bit, you know, a lot of the masters, some known, some unknown, you know, one guy looks like a cross between Merlin and Spock, you know, they have photographs of him and,
7: Merlin with Botox.
8: Yeah. It's pretty interesting, but, a lot of feline beings. We have photographs of feline beings, you know, everything from humanoid cat beings to the lion beings that are talked about in ancient history. We have photographs of them as well. And the photographs, you know, most of them were taken by guests and they've all been analyzed. And Jason Gleaves analyzed some of these photographs and he just said there's no trickery here whatsoever.
7: You know, the people that do the trickery, man, I mean, they put so much work into it and so many people believe it too. I'm just like, no, stop.
8: Yeah.
7: I've always just noticed that the embellishers, here's what I think. Okay. The embellishers take the little piece here and the little piece here and the little piece here and the little piece here, and they put it together more like a human would. And because it makes sense, a lot of people follow that. Where, you know, it doesn't always make sense. It's not human, you know, it's not like that. That's how I see it. And they make all this money because I think it makes sense where like some of the stuff I say, it's like, doesn't make sense because I don't know how to make sense of it.
8: Yeah. Yeah. It's a big dollar industry, basically. What's really interesting is there are people. Some of the people that have been coming after me, which is unbelievable, but they've been using my newsletters verbatim and saying that their channeled message from some being that chipped them and is communicating through them. And we go, come on, knock it off. You know, at least change it a little bit or give credit to where it's coming from. But it's amazing how many people are using our information, even a lot of documentaries, and they'll say, oh, this is Mount Shasta. And it does look kind of like Shasta, but it's not. But you hear my voice in there and I go, that's our footage. You know, that's our footage. And then they want me to come on and say it was taken at Shasta. And I said, no, it was taken, you know, in Washington, at East SETI, at Mount Adams. But, you know, it's crazy. The stuff going on there, to me, if you don't have a high level of morality and integrity, you're not going to be contacted by the high level beings, by the spiritually and technologically advanced beings. And you will be contacted by other beings, you know, and there are, you know, negative ETs as well. And we teach people how to shield and clear those and move them out of your space. But What's sad is there's a lot of people that are actually working with these beings, some in ignorance and some knowing, and they're just letting anything come through. And they believe
7: everything they say.
8: Yeah.
7: Doesn't mean that they're being honest at all.
8: Yeah. And they're saying there are no negative ETs or no negative spirits. And I said, well, you know, every sacred book, every temple wall, it's written there who they are, you know, how they operate, what they do. And that's one thing we teach before anything. We say create sacred space, you know, heal any unseen negative influences, create sacred space. Before you do any kind of spiritual work, especially when you're opening up to any kind of higher dimensions and things like that, because there are some pretty nasty things out there and I've seen firsthand. I know who they are and I've been trained how to deal with them.
7: How do you deal with them? If I go up into the Rockies next week and I deal, you know, something comes up to me negative. How do I know it's negative? How do I know, besides maybe just the feel of it or something, how do I know it's negative and how do I rid of them?
8: Well, basically, you know, it's, you can sense them, your inner sensitivity.

0: And that prayer will heal any unseen negative influences. And it's a power tool, so you have to plug it in. And so you work in conjunction with the masters, you know, whatever, whoever you choose. Could be Yeshua ben Joseph, which is the real name of Jesus. You could use the divine feminine, the house of Mary. You can use Buddha. You can use Babaji, Kuan Yin. You know, they all work. You know, these are all really high level masters that you can work with. You know, some people get upset, you know, a lot. Sometimes in Christianity, they just want you to work with Jesus and nobody else. But, you know, then we have to play that game. How big is your God? You know, does he only have one guy, you know, and no women? And is it interdimensional? And just how big is it? And I wanted to talk a little bit about that, about, I've been doing a lot of research into the most ancient of ancients, you know, the highest of the high, the most holy, whatever you want to call it. And in doing this research, I've been finding out there were these primordial gods way before the Anunnaki, you know, the little g gods. And there was five extinction level events and five major civilizations even before the Anunnaki. And they had their gods and goddesses, and they're always paired. It was always a male female balance. And now with the Ethiopian Bible and the new things they're uncovering about Jesus, the Yeshua scrolls and things like that, they're finding out the true teachings of Jesus was a balanced teaching with both male and female working together, and Mary and him worked together. And he was there to tear down the old patriarchal hierarchical system and teach people how to make their own personal God connection. You know, it's internal, it's not external, which, you know, anybody that teaches that today is, you know, branded, a heretic or whatever, you know, because, you know, by a lot of people that just haven't done the research.
1: By believing that it's within, that's what they're not liking? They don't like that?
0: Well, yeah, it just, you know, that empowers the individual. And it also destroys the patriarchal system because it brings it back to balance with the divine feminine. And it has to, we're going through that phase right now where balance is returning. The divine feminine is coming forward. And, you know, we've got to get back to that balance, because if you look at, this patriarchal hierarchical system, where is it taking us? You know, eventually it'll take us to World War III if we don't get some divine feminine involved, you know. But, you know, hopefully.
1: Well, when you go back and, no, go ahead. I'm sorry. Go ahead.
0: Well, it's like some of this stuff, some of these beings that before the Anunnaki or Anu, there was I've got it right here. I can look it up. Hang on just a second. I got it right here.
1: I'm surprised you remember everything. You just throw it out like a encyclopedia.
0: Well, it was like way before, you know, they go back to Tiamat and all the other, you know, stories, but they're saying it's actually a being by the name of Anshar, and he was called, you know, it meant the whole heaven or totality of sky, and his mate, he was paired with Kishar, which meant whole earth. So it was a combination of heaven and earth and then they went and had Anu, and Anu was paired with Naki, and their children were Enlil and Enki. These are legends this is way before Eridu and the first Anunnaki cities that were recorded in history. But they also talk about five previous extinctions and the different groups. And they had some, there was one group called the Anshaga, and there's just all these different people. And when you look at all the Tibetan lore and Chinese lore, even the Japanese lore, they all have the same story about these shining ones that

0: descended, you know, to Earth and ended up teaching agriculture, astrology, you know, all kinds of systems, metallurgy, everything else. There's all these stories. I mean, it's like a 10-hour show to cover it all, but there's an ongoing thing where you have to go back to the Most High, the holiest of holies, like who created them? And there is, you know, some people call it source code. Everybody call it, you know, the supreme intelligence. Everybody has a different name for it, but it's really nameless. And it's pretty much pure unconditional love and joy and bliss. It's more of a consciousness and energy and a realm where a lot of these other gods came from. The little g gods came from that realm. And, you know, if we really look at the past, some of them were very promiscuous. Some of them were very, you know, they drank, they partied, they warred, they had all kinds of disputes. And, you know, and I kind of laugh when they say man was created in the image of God. Well, it might be the little g gods that we were created in the image of, because we're doing all the same thing. And I really don't think these ancient gods or the Anunnaki were much more evolved than we are. And what happened is when they had the Ajiji that would help them, you know, build all the canals and do the farming and everything else. And then they had a total revolted, you know, burned all their tools. And so they created the Lulu, which was the human. And they had two tries at the first try. They got rid of it. Didn't work in the second try. But they actually added the blood of one of their own, you know, to the Lulu. And what Inla was really upset about, he said, these beings are evolving very rapidly, and there's going to be no more division between the creator and the created. So we've got to put an end to this, because they're very subjective. They're very open to spirit. They're evolving so fast, they're going to pass us up, basically, because they didn't have egos. You know, they didn't have the huge spiritual egos these other guys had. But
1: Jay Gilliland is who we're talking to. Hold on, we're going to just take a break here. We got next hour with James, and you can call in and ask him a question if you'd like to. So you can find James at eseti.org, also bbsradio.com, As You Wish Talk Radio. He's over there as well on YouTube. If you go to our website, you'll see that the very head of right on the front page there, you're going to see some pictures of some spiritual beings. You're going to see our spiritual energy. You're going to see the original ET picture that he has. It's right next to the other ET. And there you can see a ship going by, and it's a nice little video clip. So make sure you click on it. And if you've never seen anything that he's talking about, that's where you can see exactly everything that he's talking about. Stay with us. We've got more to come. And Gary Osborne going to be coming up later, too, here on Coast to Coast AM.

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7: The New York Knicks world champions. I'm Deborah Valentine, Fox News. The New York Knicks are NBA Finals champions after beating the San Antonio Spurs 94-90 in Game 5 of the NBA Finals. This sound courtesy of ABC.
8: Every time I got the ball, all I could think about is all the hours in the summer. For every summer I had since I ever could remember making this a reality.
7: Team captain Jalen Brunson, the championship win caused unrest in New York City.
9: Tens of thousands of people flooding the streets of New York City in celebration after the New York Knicks won their first NBA championship in 53 years. But those celebrations have turned unruly. Several arrests have been made and damage has been reported across the city. Several cars, including NYPD police cars, have had their windshields busted in. We've also seen people throw objects at officers. Others have been seen climbing on top of cars and buses. Fireworks have also been set off and several trash fires have been lit.
7: New York City's mayor says a championship parade is Thursday, June 18th. President Trump says a deal with Iran is scheduled to be signed as soon as today.
10: Both sides are still wrestling over the Strait of Hormuz. Iran launched several one-way attack drones trying to strike commercial ships in the Strait of Hormuz. U.S. forces say they shot them all down, though, with CENTCOM stating that the international trade corridor remains open for transit. That is, except for ships trying to go to or from Iranian ports, with the blockade still in place. Meanwhile, Tehran and Washington are both trying to play up their end of a potential memorandum of understanding that would end the war and open up a longer negotiation period. According to a senior administration official, the performance-based deal includes the destruction and removal of Iran's nuclear material, Iran dismantling its nuclear program, no sanctions relief until compliance, opening up the Strait of Hormuz, and ending the funding of terrorist groups.
7: Fox's Max Gordon. 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
7: Police say three Philadelphia police officers were injured in a shootout late Saturday night in Winfield, Pennsylvania. The suspect is dead. Police Commissioner Kevin Bethel says the officers are hospitalized in stable condition. Police say the officers responded to a report of a shooting while attempting to make an arrest. Police say the suspect drew a weapon and the gunfire erupted. UFC Freedom 250 is planned today on the White House Garden Grounds.
18: It's a seven-matchup card featuring the biggest fight night bonuses ever for both best fight and top individual performances, as the UFC tries to make sure that Freedom 250 lives up to its iconic backdrop on the White House South Lawn. Now, all 14 fighters made weight and are good to go, including former middleweight and light heavyweight champion Alex Pereira, who's trying to become the first fighter in UFC history to win belts in three different weight classes when he faces Ciryl Gane for the interim heavyweight title. In the other co-main event, lightweight champ Ilia Topuria puts his undefeated record on the line against interim champion Justin Gaethje, a fight that'll unify both their belts. Greg Thompson, Fox News.
7: President Trump's former daughter-in-law is sharing an update in her battle with breast cancer.
19: Vanessa Trump says she's recovering from surgery and is grateful to be healing and moving forward. The 48-year-old posting on Instagram that she'll soon be starting the second stage of her treatment. Trump revealed her diagnosis last month. She was seen celebrating her daughter Kai's high school graduation last month with her ex-husband Donald Trump Jr. and his new wife, Bettina Anderson. Chris DeMeo, Fox News.
7: A six-hour manhunt at Marine Corps Base Camp Pendleton in California. According to authorities, the suspects breached the installation during a police pursuit. They abandoned a vehicle carrying more than 112 pounds of cocaine and fentanyl and fled on foot. The search led to a temporary shelter-in-place order. Two suspects were eventually arrested. I'm Deborah Valentine. This is Fox News.
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1: Got to have ELO from time to time, right? A little Electric Light Orchestra, Twilight on Coast to Coast AM. That's from 81. It was big over in the UK as well as here, and known for its little dreamy atmosphere connection to the film Time. And that's a track from the 81 album Time. That's the British rock and roll band ELO. It's really about a concept of time travel to the year 2095. There you go. That's our kind of music, right? Connie Willis continuing here on Coast to Coast AM. And we've been talking with James Gilliland. One of the things he mentioned was The Shining Ones. Okay, did you hear when he mentioned that? So FYI, Gary Osborne, our next guest's coming up, so I want you to stick around. He co-authored The Shining Ones. That's the world's most powerful secret society revealed. It was co-authored by Gary Osborne, our guest tonight, and also Philip Gardner. And it was first published in the early 2000s. And then it later expanded into some revised edition. So we can talk to him about that a little later on. And you can talk with James Gilliland next, because we're going to open up the line so that you can call him too. Here, that's next here on Coast to Coast AM.
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1: It is Coast to Coast AM that you're listening to. Hey there, everybody. Willis Weekend here. Connie with you. Having a good time tonight, enjoying the music and the people and the guests. And of course, come on, you all know this one just feels right, doesn't it? A little Frank Sinatra, New York, New York. And why would I do that? Well, you know, come on, when New York wins, this is what happens. Everybody starts feeling like, hey man, the city just like stood up, straightened up their jacket and said, that's right. The Knicks have done it. They beat the San Antonio Spurs 94-90. Game 5, they win the NBA Finals 4-1. in an amazing comeback. Their first championship was since 73. So that's 53 years of waiting, hoping, believing, just hanging in there. Right? That's what you do in that big city. And Brunson put up, 45 points? And New York gets its moment once again. And I've said this before, but the beauty of sports, it brings cities together, countries together. It brings people together. So tonight, start spreading the news. New York, New York. Congratulations. I know y'all are still partying because that's what New York does.
6: In old New York.
1: You deserve.
6: If I can make it.
1: For us to play this for you.
6: I'll make it anywhere.
1: That's true.
6: Up to you, New York, New York.
1: I miss it. I haven't been back to New York since the, 80s, maybe 90s. And I know it's changed a lot, but it's still the Big Apple. Connie Willis here. We're just enjoying the music, enjoying the conversation. We got Gary Osborne coming up later, but before talking about the Penniston Code. Before that, though, we're still talking with James Gilliland. You can call if you'd like. Oop, the lines are already full. Wait a minute. What's going on with that? You guys are good. I always like having the full phone calls. Everything's set up. So I'll get to you in a second. We've got to bring James back up. James, they love you. They always want to talk to you. It's always a big deal. But okay, so I was asking you, what would you like to talk about next? You gave me a few ideas, but then you said we could do another intention experiment like the old days. What is that? What? Wait a minute. Should I even ask?
7: Yeah.
1: Oh, well, no. You know,
7: I was listening to, before I came on, you were playing some old Art Bell archives. And
1: oh, yeah.
7: I really miss Art Bell because he was, you know, the king. He really asked the right questions. He was solid. And he was blown away when we brought all the evidence up, you know, with the triple PhD Boeing engineers and Air Force base commanders and air traffic controllers. And he brought them on the air and they testified on the air. But it was great. But I think it was his idea. And he said, let's do an intention experiment to see if we can create contact, you know, on a global level.
1: I know what you're talking about. Okay.
7: And we did. And it was such a success. He said, he said, unfortunately, it was, there's so many people that texted and called and everything that they couldn't even get back to it. But he brought a lot of people on the air that night and they were having amazing experiences and they did what we said. And all of a sudden they just saw ship after ship after, you know, ships came in really close and powered up and everything. It was pretty amazing.
1: Was that in different cities? Like you would call in from different cities across the U.S.
7: Yeah, people were all over people were calling in. I think it was different countries too. I'm not sure, but it was,
1: sure.
7: Huge. It was very big, you know, really went over.
1: That's amazing. I think I remember that, by the way. I think I remember that happening. So that's why I was like, what? What are you talking about? Like the old day. I got you. We'll have to do that sometime. That sounds like fun. But I want to hear some of your other stories.
7: What you could do is just tell people how to do it, and then you don't have to be.
1: That would be great.
7: You won't get slammed with a bazillion emails and calls and everything else.
1: Wanting to know how to do that. Yeah. Yeah. Do that. I'd like to hear this of how to do it.
7: Yeah. It's really simple. It's so simple, it's ridiculous. But like the lamas say, you know, the enlightenment, the path to enlightenment is so damn simple that no, everybody misses it. That's why there's so few enlightened people. And they say, get out in nature and just focus on love and joy and bliss until you become it, you know, and do rhythmic breathing and things like that. And it's all about focusing, and whatever you focus on, you're going to create. But the it's the same thing with contact, is the mind in which you seek is the mind in which you connect. So we have to rise to the occasion. And when we focus on love and joy and bliss and merge with it and send that out to the universe, and you qualify it with, you know, only benevolent, spiritually and technologically advanced beings, you know, none of the negative stuff. And that's what we did on the show. And it really is that simple. You just go outside and you know, pull up a chair and meditate and focus on love and joy and bliss and with the intention of making contact. And you'll be surprised what happens, because these beings are very telepathic. They're very, very loving. They're very spiritually and technologically advanced, and they'll pick it up. And a lot of times they'll put on a show, you know, and also too, the techniques on healing these any unseen negative influences, they're on the website and they're in all my books as well, because I felt it was really important to put that in there. But as long as you set the intent and you focus on love and joy and bliss, that's the type of beings you're going to connect with.
1: Well, I hope everybody heard that, so you don't have to email me and ask me that. You can listen to it again.
7: Don't be surprised. when Art did this experiment, so many people called in and freaked some people out, because all these ships were just appearing right in front of them and hovering and powering up. And it was global. There's people from Canada, all different countries were calling in. They said it worked. They were surprised. The skies are full of ships right now, too. You know, they don't want you to know that, but.
1: I think they're always full of them, it seems like.
7: Yeah, a lot of them are cloaked right now, but they're jockeying for parking space right now, especially over the ranch. I'm not kidding you. There are fleets and fleets flying over the ranch right now.
1: Where are you? Where are you?
7: We're in Washington. We're right at the base of Mount Adams.
1: Okay, so you are there right now, though. I mean, but you're there right now.
7: Yeah, I'm here right now. Right now, okay. I can just walk out the door right now, and with my camera, and I can probably film about 20 ships in 2 minutes.
1: Good stuff. You know what? One time, I was at the beach off of Longboat Key. I was like the only one on the beach, and if anybody knows Longboat Key, they understand that. Yeah, it's 12 Mile Island, but it's very residential, so you could be the only one on the beach because they all go to bed. They eat at 4:00 and they go to bed at 9:00. So I'm at the beach at night, and I literally saw this. I couldn't believe it. It was a highway. That's what it looked like. And these ships, different ships, they were right behind each other, as in single file line, like traffic coming up, from up in the sky down toward like my direction of sitting on the beach, and then curved off to the right and then up again. And I saw it and I thought, oh, look at that. And I looked away and I looked back going, did I just see that? I looked at it again. I'm like, that totally looks like a ship, and that's a different ship and a different ship.
7: Yeah.
1: That was amazing. That was so cool. I mean, it looked like stuff from, you know, you've seen on Star Trek and all that. It was amazing. So we got a bunch of people on the phone. I'm sorry.
7: I'm saying, like, everybody wants to dismiss them as satellites, but there's just a few visible satellites at night. There are a lot of satellites up there, but they're not visible. And when they're making
1: turns, so
7: they come in every color and every shape and size, and you got it on film, that you definitely have something. And you know, it's also too late at night. The sun is behind the Earth. Everything above you is in the Earth's shadow. And These objects are self-illuminated. They're not satellites.
1: That's right.
7: They're not reflecting
1: That's
7: light.
1: Right.
7: And
1: That's
7: people
1: right.
7: don't
1: this,
7: take that into account. But
1: yeah, and know. This wasn't even a little light. This wasn't like a light in the sky. This was just huge. Shit, I saw them. I couldn't believe it. I'm like, I can't believe I'm seeing that right in front of me, that close to me. It wasn't
7: It's like every night here. That's going on every night here. It's happening right now. There's a bunch of people out there watching the ships right now.
1: You have a cool place, and you can tent out there, right? You can bring your RV, you can bring your tents.
7: Yeah, we have some rooms that you can rent. We have tents, you know, we have, it's like glamping, you know, we have a really nice showers and bathrooms, and so it's not too rough. And really having a tent's the best way to go, because you're on the land, and the land is just supercharged, you know, energetically. And we're in what the government calls it the purple zone, where the magnetic fields are very thin. It's an anomaly, and they know about it. And so it's very easy to make contact there, or even people have spontaneous healings there on a regular basis, because the masters are just walking around the grounds. You can get photographs of them.
1: And what was the, I remember walking around in a circle, that maze. What was that?
7: Oh, yeah. Yeah, there's two circles. One is a galactic medicine wheel, and it was done in the Hopi tradition, and there's another Pleiadian circle that has real strong Pleiadian energy, and people go out there and sit, and there's a lot of people that come out. Like Jimmy Church came out and walked into the Hopi circle, you know, and he almost hit the ground. He went down on his knees and went out of body and had an incredible experience.
1: I think the better, cooler story is something you tell me that I know of him personally, and I was talking with him before he ever went to where you are, and I was on his show. And that's Clyde Lewis, our buddy Clyde Lewis.
7: Oh, yeah.
1: And I was on a show talking about Bigfoot and things like that. And then he went to your place and he saw a blonde one, right? He was reading the newspaper.
7: Yeah.
1: Out on the back.
7: Yeah. It ran right up to him and skidded and stopped. And I saw it. There's two other people that saw it. And he kind of freaked out. He goes, I'm not talking about it. Nobody's going to believe this. And I said, hey, we have the footprints. We have the prints. You've got two other witnesses. I said, you really should talk about it, you know, and talk about how, you know, they're benevolent. You know, if you go out there with ill intent, you might have a bad experience. But if you're respectful and you go out there and bring gifts and things like that, and
1: they will be too.
7: Yeah, they'll respect you back, you know. So we have a juvenile one named Delaki that likes to shake cars, and a lot of people have seen that.
1: They love that, yeah.
7: And he's just having fun, you know. He'll go up and shake somebody, leaves big handprints on the cars and things. But
1: yeah, I get tons of those. It is, to me, that's just amazing to get. I love to get that. I know it's probably no big deal. You've had a lot of times, but I find it interesting that they have handprints, fingerprints. They have all that going on. It's like, wait a minute, they have an individual fingerprint just like we do. So,
7: well, you know, we put peanut butter out and it has to be organic, and apples too. If you put like five apples out and three are organic and two aren't, they'll leave the two. They either smell something on them or smell the wax or whatever else they put on them, but they won't eat it. And they'll take the peanut butter, take the lid off, scoop it out, eat it, put the lid back on and put it back on top of the post.
1: More, please.
7: Yeah. And so I go, okay, you show me an animal that can do that. A raccoon could probably get the lid off, but they're not going to put the lid back on and put it back on the post. You know, so
1: I'm going to try to grab one call at least here before we take our break. We've got another Jim, wildcard line number one, Jim out of New York, where they're all having a good time. Are you partying a little bit about the game there, Jim, or what? Welcome to Coast, Jim. How are you?
8: Hello. I'm from New York.
1: You're from New York, I know. Are you partying out there too? Like your Knicks won? Are you good with that, or no big deal?
8: Nothing about it. I never listen to sports.
1: True New Yorker. I love it. I love it. What can we do for you, Jim?
8: I have a comment and a question. Now, under two presidents of the United States, Grover Cleveland and Dwight D. Eisenhower, both of them signed treaties with the Orion Confederation, the aliens, the Greys, and so on.
7: Yeah.
8: So my question is, why the heck are we doing all this investigation in the legislature, putting on this whole pony show, when our own government knows we're collaborating with them with technology exchange and so on?
7: You know, I agree with you 100%. I mean, this has been going on since the 30s. And we've had anti-gravity and counter-gravity, you know, even like med-bed technology, all of that since the late 60s. We don't need rockets to go to the moon and Mars. We've been doing that for a long time. And so, I think this is a show. It's a show for the muggles, you know, to bring the muggles up to speed, basically, or the people that are just been in the dark all their life. But it's a limited hangout, and it's a controlled narrative, and it's time to go to the next level, you know, which, you know, we have the next level, and all they got to do is come and we'll give them all the information, basically.
1: Thanks for the phone call. What do you think? Do you think it's going to happen in our lifetime?
7: Are you asking me? Yeah, it's unavoidable because the Palladians are in control and they have more genetic stock than any other race here. And they are, they're going to do their own disclosure, and it's already happening. It's happening in the skies right now. And there's a lot of things going on in the sky. I mean, we're having everything happen from massive, you know, X-class flares, CMEs, you know, severe weather, like ships, you know, plasma ships, orbs, everything is happening in the sky right now. And people are filming it all over the world, you know, just massive light ships doing crazy things. And you know, there is CGI and there is AI stuff going on too as well, which is sad. I wish they wouldn't do that. But the real deal is up there too, and there's a lot of people getting videos and photographs.
1: You wish that they didn't do what with AI?
7: Well, they're making a bunch of fake videos and CGI and stuff.
1: That's the worst.
7: And it's kind of muddy. They're doing it on purpose to muddy the waters, you know. So you go, it's all CGI, and it's one of the games they play.
1: Yeah. When you say they, who are you talking about?
7: Deep state boys.
1: You know, okay.
7: Control narrative. They want to keep, you know, if you really think about it, if you've got fuelless energy and you've got anti-encounter gravity and you've got healing technology beyond your imagination, you know, what does that do to the industries,
1: the population,
7: you know, all of them, big pharma, you know, oil and gas, all that stuff. We haven't needed any of that stuff for like a long time.
1: I guess it keeps us to where. Well, I don't know. You can go into many answers that way, so I won't even go there, because I'll just wait and see all that kind of stuff myself. I'll leave that to you. You're in charge of that kind of information. So we've got James Gilliland with us, and he's just got one more segment, so a lot of more people on the phones. We will take your calls here, so stay where you are. And just enjoy some music, and I hope you're enjoying the evening like I am. Thanks for being here. Connie Willis on Coast to Coast AM.

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5: News. I'm Paul Stevens. The New York Knicks defeat the San Antonio Spurs 94-90. They win the NBA championship. Jalen Brunson on the Knicks taking series MVP, putting up 45 on Saturday.
6: I'm in awe. 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
5: 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The Knicks win the series 4-1, their first NBA title in 53 years. 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
7: The Army commemorating the milestone. 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
1: It is Coast to Coast AM. I am Connie Willis, and this is Alan Parsons Project, Sirius, 1982. It was originally an instrumental album opener, and then, of course, it became one of their most recognized songs, very mysterious. And then what happens is it rolls right into Eye in the Sky. Okay, so really, Sirius is alone by itself. Goes right into Eye in the Sky. Everybody loved it so much that that's what they, you know, they keep it together like that. And a lot of people use it for, like, their sports teams, broadcasters, event productions worldwide. So, good stuff. I just tried to stay a little spooky tonight, you know, and this whole weekend with songs that you could be just outside and looking up into the Milky Way kind of thing. So I hope that's happened. Now, a lot of you have called me up and said, hey, what is that tune? Connie, what was that? What was that? Some of you asked me, what was that tune you played? I don't know. I think it was like 3 months ago. I'm like, oh my gosh. You know, I think it was snowing. So that's hard for me. So if you try to remember like the next day, you want to know, you don't have to wait to contact me. And there's so many outlets for me to reach out to you and find you. And you find me that you can just go to our website and you can go to the show. And what you can do is at the with all the information, all you have to do is look down and you'll see bumper music. And then you'll know what the song was that we played. So you don't have to wait 3 months for me to maybe answer by the time I get to you. Or, you know, maybe you don't have to worry about it in 3 months when you remember it and you want to ask me and I have no clue. Now, that's the best way to do it. All the information you'll ever need is on our website, coasttocoastam.com.
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1: It's Sukosa. Yeah, hey there, Connie Willis with you. Hey, I want to remind you of a couple of things that's happening this weekend. Sunday, tomorrow. Well, it's Sunday in some of the areas where you guys are right now listening. It's Flag Day. So put your flag out. I don't care what side you're on. Put your flag out. It's Flag Day. And be proud that you live in America. Or, well, you know, even, I guess, that, does that work for the Canadians as well and everybody else that listens? Does that work? Is it just Flag Day for everybody or is it just us? If you know that answer, let me know. That'd be interesting for me because I don't know. Everybody put their flags out. It's just to say, hey, here we are, you know. It's also National Bourbon Day tomorrow. So remember that. In fact, I've got a special show tomorrow night. If you'd like to know about that, ConnieWillis.com. And let's see. Father's Day is the next weekend. I just don't want you to forget those things because these are all important markers. Okay. They're all very important. And that's not one to forget. Even if your father has passed, you still celebrate Father's Day with him. You got to say something at least, right? So I know I do. And I hope you all do the same because I know that they're listening. You're definitely listening. Got a lot of people on the phones wanting to talk to Mr. James Gilliland, who is telling us everything he knows, all his secrets, all ways to do really cool things to protect yourself and also to have some sort of contact too, whether it's independent or with friends. And he's also got a place for you to go visit. You can go to Assetti Ranch. And you know what? Can you go to the one in Hawaii yet or no?
7: Not yet. It's kind of a long story, but we partnered up with somebody to create Assetti Hawaii, and it didn't turn out well. I mean, it's a long story, but we still have a place there. We have a 7-acre ranch, but we've got to build the facilities now to have people there. And so there's just a small amount of people. We have done some sky watches there and some other things, but it... yeah, it's kind of sad, but we had big ideas. We were going to partner up with the dolphin and the whale community, and we ended up having to do everything ourselves. And we had amazing whale watches. We had a baby whale try to come on the boat, basically, and the parents were right there, and they were trying to join us on the boat. It was pretty crazy, but yeah. So we had a major setback, you know, just because people who weren't who they said they were and didn't follow through on their agreements, you know, but it's a long story, but I don't want to go there.
1: All right. We got enough for sure, but we got a lot of calls. Yeah. So let's go to wild card line number two, talk to Jimmy out of North Carolina. Hey there, Jimmy, how you doing?
8: Doing all right. Thank you, Connie. And hi, James. I got a couple, comments, I guess, or speculations. One is I do agree that a lot of the contacts are spiritual in nature. And as such, there's a range of negative through positive variations of that. The second is I speculate that why the U.S. government is going through disclosure right now. I think because the aliens or whatever entities out there have given us a lot of warning ahead of time that it's a new age astrological age, that there's new development in the human DNAs or awakening, I guess, that they will start showing up if the U.S. government or most governments don't acknowledge it. They'll be just embarrassed and themselves, I guess. So that's why they are starting to allow some of these information to bleed through or becoming available. And a lot of the things that James mentioned, like meth beds or fuelless energy devices, if those things start showing up, we'll still have a lot of problems here to how to do that, because if meth beds are around in healing, then a lot of people don't need doctors or hospital treatments anymore, less pharmaceutical products to buy every month for prescriptions and free energy devices. Let's say if we had something like a small dorm fridge or full household fridge that can power the whole house, then public utilities company and atomic generators, power generators are going to be out of business, or they can only cater to commercial customers. And most of the residential customers will have their own devices. And that affects a lot of the economic system, including, let's say, car engines and truck, buses, plane, and they'll put oil and gas out of business, industries or company wholesale too. So a lot of things will be upside down when those things happen. And they still don't know how to deal with it, I don't think. So that's why they are scrambling on that. But they still have to go through disclosure. That's my speculations.
1: Mm-hmm. Yeah, that's nice. Definitely. What do you have to say about that?
7: That is the problem. It's not really a problem because if you think abundantly, you know, we're working our butts off trying to make ends meet. But when you have replicators and you have everything else, is transportation is free and things like that, you know, your need to make that money is way down. I mean, you don't have to pay all those massive bills and other problems. And, you know, and so it's going to really free the people up and to become more creative and even, you know, maybe even find out why they're here, you know, and their own unique soul purpose for incarnating and things like that, because they don't have their nose to the grindstone. But it's going to happen. I like that saying, resistance is futile. You know, it's the DNA is activating. People are becoming more telepathic. We have a salamander gene that's going to be activated that's going to allow us to heal ourselves. There's so many things happening right now with the sun, which is activating a lot of this stuff and DNA changes and things like that, you know, basically a whole new world is coming and we have to adjust to it. And it's going to be a whole different financial system too. You know, the QFS, the quantum financial system, is going to kick in, and we're not going to be, you know, under all the debt and all the other problems that we've been dealing with. So
1: what is that? What is that system, that financial QFS system? What's that like?
7: Well, it's mirrored all the other banks, and it's just a whole different system, and it won't be involved with the feds and the other agencies. You know, it's going to be our system tied to the treasury. But it's going to eliminate a lot of the funds that say we're just going into pockets and not coming back to the people. You know, it's going to be a whole cleanup process with that. What's that?
1: I do believe that everything will change when all that happens. But is there always going to be a currency? Is there a way to live life without a currency? Does every planet with people on it and or beings on it, is everybody dealing with some sort of currency? Isn't there?
7: No. If you don't, you know, especially if you get up in the higher dimensional stuff, they don't need currency. They just manifest whatever they want, and they've all got replicators and things like that. They don't even, you know, they don't have

0: kind of slow right now, but we do create our own realities and we manifest people and events to us according to our consciousness. And when we raise in consciousness, you know, we're going to, you know, all that's going to be accelerated. And it's going to really free the people. And that's basically where we're going. But it's all in place already. I think they're going to flip the switch, you know, definitely within a month.
1: Really? Within a month?
0: Yeah. On a lot of this stuff. It's not going to be business as usual, but there's going to be a little chaos in the flip over, but eventually it's going to be really good.
1: So within the month, you think what, that we're going to see more proof, or they're going to say it, or that the ET are going to say something?
0: Well, disclosure is going to happen because the ETs are going to do it. They're already doing it now.
1: And
0: the QFS, they're going to launch that probably before the 4th of July, either on the 4th of July. I'm not
1: really sure,
0: but everything's going to be exposed. You know, we have no idea who's running things, and we are going to find out and why everything's been suppressed. That's all going to come out. But we're going to go through like a lifetime of evolution in just months. You know, it's going to move very quickly.
1: Wildcard line number 3, let's talk to Lewis out of Pennsylvania. Hey, Lewis, welcome to Coast AM. How are you tonight?
2: Hello, Connie. Thank you for taking my call. I have a comment, a question for James. I'll listen off the air. I saw the film Disclosure Day yesterday, and I agree with what you said yesterday. I think it's probably the best piece of work Spielberg's done since Minority Report. And more or less, he gets, you know, the other three previous movies, Close Encounters, the E.T., the remake of War of the Worlds. He wraps them all up in a bow with this movie. But my question for you and James is, do you think there's a particular, like, I'm stunned what James just said, because I heard something along the same lines, but something along the lines of, I don't know if this is why they released the movie at this time. There's supposed to be some kind of a astrological lineup next month with Pluto, Uranus, Neptune, and Jupiter. Okay, thank you, Connie. Let's talk to you.
1: All right. Thanks.
0: We're in it right now. There's a major planetary lineup and the sun's going ballistic, and that's going to be affecting our grid. So we have to bring in these new technologies. They're not, when you get these fearless energy technologies, they're not affected by the solar storms and things like that. They have a field around them. It's a different animal, different kind of energy, and we have it now. We have it ready to go. We just have to implement it. But the, I'm trying to remember what it was kind of, I wasn't exactly sure what his question was, but I haven't seen the movie, so I can't really comment on it. But if it's anything like the other stuff, it's still going to be a limited hangout, and they're not going to talk about the spiritually and technologically advanced ones. It's going to be a lot more fear and suspense and the government after you and cover up. You know, it's going to be one of those things more than likely.
1: No, but I saw it. He saw it. It's not like that. You got to see it. Everybody, it's so funny to me that a lot of people in our industry, in our genre, are saying certain things about the film and they haven't even seen it. Now, let me tell you, I didn't want to go see it because I thought, oh, it's going to be exactly like you're thinking and other people were thinking, but it's not like that. It's not a fantasy thing. It is more from the experiencers. They actually dealt with experiencers and pretty well. I think you'd be happier about it.
0: What was the focus? I mean, if you don't mind me asking, but sure. Was it the focus on the benevolent, spiritually and technologically advanced ones, or was it more like the Greys and the Orion? There's the Orion Alliance, which are the Reptilians and Greys and all these other guys. Did they show
1: any? It's more about us.
0: They didn't show any Nordics or any of the.
1: They showed a taller Grey.
0: Yeah.
1: And don't listen to anybody. Don't want to spoil it for you. But they showed, you know, Roswell, and they showed Kexburg, and they didn't get into Rendlesham or anything like that. They showed those two things, but it was really about the experiencers, and to me that was nice because somebody recognized us and what we go through and what happens to us, and it's not like heavy into that, but it's enough to where people like you and I go, yeah, oh good, okay.

0: Yeah. Well, they brought that up. Thanks. You know, that's cool.
1: I'm waiting for the movie that comes out that's going to have these beautiful, loving beings show up and say, look, we know more about God and your history than you ever will. And this is the real story. And we're just here to help you advance and evolve. And you got to live under universal law, you know, which is universal peace and brother, sister, love and individual freedom and prosperity for all, and lay down a pattern. You know, I want to see something like that. That's what I want to see.
0: You'll be the one to make that documentary. That's your documentary.
1: Yeah.
0: You make that. You've done everything else out there. Time to make that. And you can get AI and you can create it within probably 5 days. So
1: yeah, you don't know me. I'm not a computer person. You know, I can give everybody the information and the idea. But if somebody wants to, I'm glad to work with them if they want to do something like that.
0: You could do that. It would, you know what? Somebody will probably call you on that one because they'll want to work with you like that. Hey, we're going to take off because it's over. Thanks. Let me know if you do that documentary. But thanks for joining us again and telling us all your goodies and, anything else you want to say before we go? Got about 30 seconds.
1: Yeah, we just need to keep an open mind, loving heart, and pure intent, and stay out of fear, you know, and start being kind and loving to each other, and we'll get through this.
0: And the best way to learn more about you?
1: Yeah, just go to eSETI.org. All the information's there, or eSETI Stargate. We're on YouTube, Rumble, and all the shows are there. And a lot of the footage is on there, too, if you want to see all the footage that we've been filming recently.
0: Yeah, y'all got to see it. So thanks, James. We'll talk to you soon. Thanks for joining us.
1: All right, thanks for having me on the show. Have a good one.
0: Yeah, bye. Take care. Yeah, you guys definitely check out his site because he's got tons of images and tons of video. And it's amazing, especially when you see it yourself from the ranch. So I'm hoping everything works out in Hawaii so I can go see it out there. Holy cow. Wow, beautiful stuff. All righty, that was good. Thanks, everybody, for those phone calls. And now we're going to talk to Gary Osborne. He's going to be talking to us next, and we're going to hear about the Peniston Code from the Rendlesham incident, right? UFO in the UK. Remember that? The Peniston Code, ones and zeros? I'm going to see what he's found out about that. So stay with us. More to come on Coast to Coast AM.

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12: Drought is over. I'm Paul Stevens, Fox News. The New York Knicks are NBA champs.
13: Let's go, Knicks! Let's go, Knicks! Let's go, Knicks! Let's go, Knicks!
12: Knicks fans celebrating all over the U.S. and including in the Big Apple and New York City. We get more from our Greg Thompson.
14: It's been more than half a century, but New York City is again the mecca of basketball.
15: Knicks fans, this is not a dream! Go ahead and cry. After 53 years, the Knicks are finally NBA champions once again.
14: On ABC, the moment the Knicks defeated the San Antonio Spurs 94-90 in Game 5 of the NBA Finals, a series that was much closer than 4-1. San Antonio had a double-digit lead in every game of the Finals, and Saturday was no different. Up 16 in the second quarter, 15 in the third, and 10 with under 8 minutes to play. But Jalen Brunson brought the Knicks back, scoring 15 of his 45 points in the fourth quarter, including the go-ahead basket with just over a minute left, taking home the MVP honors. Greg Thompson, Fox News.
12: New York City Mayor Zohran Mamdani announcing the city will host a championship parade coming up this Thursday. In the meantime, the celebrations got a little out of hand following the game.
16: Tens of thousands of people flooding the streets of New York City in celebration after the New York Knicks won their first NBA championship in 53 years. But those celebrations have turned unruly. Several arrests have been made and damage has been reported across the city. Several cars, including NYPD police cars, have had their windshields busted in. We've also seen people throw objects at officers. Others have been seen climbing on top of cars and buses. Fireworks have also been set off and several trash fires have been lit.
12: And that is Fox's Chanley Painter. The Lebanese army withdrawing its troops from a base in a southern village after Israeli forces advanced nearby. 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
12: President Trump is set to host the first-of-its-kind UFC showdown on the South Lawn of the White House coming up later on today for the first time. At the top of the card, a blockbuster lightweight clash between the champion Ilia Topuria and interim title holder Justin Gaethje. Gaethje says this will make him even greater.
2: I fought the best of the best. I have so much experience in the cage, and I'm going to use that experience to be great.
12: And President Trump is expected, of course, to be at cage side. Crowds of people gathering outside Buckingham Palace for an annual event honoring King Charles.
18: This year marks King Charles III's fourth birthday parade of his reign. Trooping the color is an annual tradition to mark the king's official birthday. It's an elaborate parade of pomp, pageantry, and military precision. It's always held in June, despite the king being born on November 14th, 1948. It's been a busy year for the 77-year-old monarch, including a historic state visit to the USA, where King Charles paid tribute at the 9/11 memorial and also addressed Congress, President Donald Trump calling him the greatest king in my book. The monarch has remained stoic amid his ongoing cancer battle. He was diagnosed in 2024, but last December, he revealed positive news that his treatment would be reduced this year.
12: And that is Fox's Stephanie Bennett in London. President Trump announcing another nomination to the Justice Department. This one, again, following a controversial pattern.
19: President Trump is picking James McDonald to be U.S. Attorney for the Southern District of New York. Arguably, he would be the most prestigious U.S. Attorney in the nation. And like other nominees before him, McDonald has been Trump's personal lawyer, representing him in a criminal case. But McDonald does have experience as a federal prosecutor, something other nominees did not have. McDonald would replace Jay Clayton, who is tapped to be the next director of national intelligence. Roger Stern, Fox News.
12: And I'm Paul Stevens, and this is Fox News.
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1: Robin Trower, Bridge of Sighs, 1974, on Coast to Coast AM. Never a major chart hit, but man, one of the most respected guitar recordings in rock history. That's what I tried to find, some of that. That's just good late night radio music right there. Well, spooky, totally atmospheric. So I'm glad that you guys have been with me this Willis weekend. And tomorrow, Richard Sirrett will be here. He's going to be, he's got serial killer hauntings and data center boom. That all sounds pretty good. Gary Osborne coming up next here on Coast to Coast AM.
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1: It's Coast to Coast AM. Connie Willis here with a reminder. Flag Day tomorrow, which is Sunday, which is today in some areas right now that's listening right now. It's Flag Day. Just want to remind everybody it's Bourbon Day. President Trump's birthday. Half of you are cheering. Yay. Father's Day is next weekend. Okay. Next weekend. Don't forget it. And throughout the week, once I say goodbye to you guys, you can catch me. I'm going to be interviewed by a lover of Coast to Coast AM for sure. Gary Anderson. You guys know him. Hidden Realms. That'll be the late night show with him. The 26th. I hope you guys get to tune in. Really fun guy and big in the history of this type of genre, as well as radio itself. It's Military Pride Month, too. And I think I've nailed everything, except that I will be on a creepy hotspot later in next month. And if you guys want to know anything, just go to my website at ConnieWillis.com, and you can join the newsletter for free, and then you'll learn about all those different things, because I always like to keep you up to par on what's happening, what not to forget, what to remember, how to, you know, Father's Day especially, some people do. Dads are pretty good about it. Never forget Mother's Day. Dads are a little better about it, but you still don't do something like that. We have a guest on tonight. I don't think you, maybe you were on Coast at least one time. I think you were on Coast before, but I think it's been a long time. Gary Osborne is with us tonight. He's a researcher and author. He's going to be discussing the Penniston Code, and that's the very famous binary code downloaded into the mind of James Penniston, Sergeant James Penniston, after he put his hands on the UFO during the Rendlesham UFO incident of 1980, right? He put his hand, he was touching it on the top, on the backside, sliding around as he was moving, looked under the hood. He did like everything. Amazing. And then he's writing it all down as if it's nothing. He's got all these other men, like 11 or something out there just stuck, frozen, not even, I don't know. I think their souls were taken while he's just examining and checking out this UFO that's just hovering right there. And at one point when he put his hand on this one particular area, I think there was some signs embossed, some sort of symbols that were embossed up. I think they were up. He's feeling that around. And then he got this download, right? This download happened. And what that was a bunch of ones and zeros. And at one point, he wrote all that down. And people have been trying to figure out what that's been. They've been trying to decode it ever since 1980. So one of the people that works with James Penniston himself is Gary Osborne. And Gary is like, hey, I know what's going on here. I may not know all of it, but I got a pretty good idea. Would you say that's about right, Gary? Or you're still far away from all the answers, or you're just figuring it out?
7: Hello, Connie. Connie Willis. Nice to see you. Well, I'm
1: Gary
7: not seeing
1: Osborne.
7: You, but I can hear you really clear. It's really good. And what you just said there, how you gave his account, that was pretty good.
1: Thanks.
7: You must have read the first book.
1: The War and Peace book that's like 8,000 pages. You guys keep updating that book. Man, it's like, holy cow, that could be a 12-book series already, right? At least a three.
7: Someone was upset that it was too big a book, you know?
1: Could have been me. No, Well, the thing about it is you all update it constantly. So if anybody ever gets it, right, it's a constant update. So that's pretty cool. Yeah. But the other thing is whenever if you get to a point in the book and you're not sure what it is or you want to know more information, there's the notes right on that same page, right? Right on that same page. Whose idea was that? It was a great idea.
7: Well, on the same page. All I can say is me and Jim are on the same page, yeah.
1: Well, you got that
7: right. With his code.
1: Now, you've written many books. Can you just tell us about the books first? Because we actually talked about Shining Ones tonight a little bit.
7: Oh, right. Okay, that's good. I'm quite proud of that book, actually.
1: Yeah.
7: Yeah. The first one was The Serpent Growl, which I co-authored with Philip Gardner. The second one, The Shining Ones. Well, the first one was published in 2005 with Watkins Publishing. Second one was 2006, the year after, and that was The Shining Ones. And I was the one who wrote most of that book because Philip Gardner didn't want really anything to do with it because he'd already had a book out called The Shining Ones. And so the publishers wanted this to be a revised book of his earlier one, which he had published himself. So, I wrote most of that book. And also Scott Crichton, co-authored with Scott Crichton, who's a Giza researcher, and that was The Giza Prophecy. Never liked that title. Never liked it. It kind of conjured up, you know, crystal balls and tea leaves and that. But actually, that was the publishers who wanted that title. So it was The Giza Prophecy. But actually, the word prophecy kind of prophesied all what's happening now, because all this work I've been doing on the code, it actually is related to that book I did with Scott Crichton.
1: Oh,
7: and I'll talk about that later.
1: Okay.
7: And then I did the book with Jim. Jim always wanted a book about his account and the aftermath, you know, the years following. And so he said it, Well, because I was working on the code already, which he had commissioned me to, he wanted to get a book out which just laid out his account and the aftermath, and that could be the foundation for a book on the code, which I was working on. So I agreed to that, and it took me 4 to 5 years in researching it all. And that book, the reason why it's so big is because it's two books in one.
1: It's three books in one.
7: Well, if you like, but it's mostly his account, okay? That's the main text of the book, is Jim's account of what he experienced and the aftermath. And I did all the research into the things that were going on around Jim that he wasn't always aware of, you know, and also other people who got involved, and interviews with some of the witnesses. And that all went into the end notes. So there's two books. It's like his account and there's the end notes, which give the facts of the incident, yeah, as far as we can gauge, yeah.
1: And that's the Rendlesham Enigma book
7: and,
1: one.
7: Yeah, the Rendlesham Enigma book one, yeah.
1: Okay.
7: And so now I've got a book coming out this year, which is going to be the second book in the series, and it's called The Timeless Conception. And it's about Giza, and it's actually just all based on one set of coordinates that was found in the binary code message. One set of coordinates, and it's led to a 720-page book. So, yeah.
1: And you tried to shorten it too, right? You shortened
7: yeah,
1: it.
7: Yeah, I've tried. I've been working on this now for so many years. Jim thought I'd given up on it. And so when I told him I'd actually finished it, he was surprised. Yeah, you can believe it. So
1: can we get that now on Amazon? Is it out?
7: No, not yet. It's still being prepared for publication. It's going to be out on Amazon. Yeah, because that was what we did with the first book, you know, the Rendlesham Enigma. That was sold on Amazon, and this is going to be sold on Amazon too.
1: Do books always take that long to write? I mean, like years?
7: No. Well, if you're money orientated, then you're going to rush books out, you know, every month or whatever. But no, I'm not like that. I want to give good value for money. Okay. So I will research everything meticulously. Okay. And
1: okay.
7: I did with the Rendlesham incident. I watched lots of videos, read papers, books, interviews, all kinds of things, and it took me 4 or 5 years to get that together, yeah.
1: Wow. And it's kind of cool that, you know, anything that's about Jim himself, he's right there for you. He's just a phone call away.
7: Yeah, he is. We had many conversations, you know, about his account, because I had to get everything I could from him. And, you know, Jim is quite secretive, you know, because he's a military guy, and he was probably one of 8 people who had a top secret clearance, on that base, on Bentwaters base, because you've got the twin bases, yeah, there's Bentwaters and Woodbridge in Suffolk in England, and he lived in Ipswich, and so the incident happened in the Rendlesham Forest just outside those twin bases, which were loaned to the USAF, by the RAF, because of the Cold War. And it was one of the largest military bases that was during the Cold War, yeah.
1: And so how did you guys exactly meet? Did you know about the incident from being over in that area? How far away were you from that?
7: Oh, I was in actually, where was I?
1: You were closer than me, I'm sure, when this happened.
7: No, I was brought up in Peckham, London, southeast London, so that's my accent. And I hope everybody understands me, because
1: I'm having trouble.
7: Yeah, no, some Americans don't really. Yeah, they. I couldn't hear him. I couldn't hear what he's saying. I couldn't make out. Well, I don't know. I'm just going to continue and try and make the best of it tonight. But yeah, so I was brought up in southeast London, Peckham. And I think by the time Jim contacted me, out of the blue this was, I was in North Devon.
1: He contacted you, okay.
7: Yeah, I was living in North Devon, you know, southwest England. Loads of beaches there. It was really nice. Now I'm living in Wisconsin.
1: Yeah.
7: With my wife. So when he first contacted
1: me.
7: No, not really. So when he first contacted me, what it was, there was a mutual friend, and he was talking about a dream he had, where he heard someone say 23.5 degrees, okay, and he thought it might be temperatures on the planet, different regions on the planet, but no, it's the Earth's obliquity tilt angle, you know, in respect to the ecliptic plane. So this mutual friend, when he told her about this dream, she said, that's Gary Osborne's work, 23.5 degrees, because I was finding references, encoded references to that angle in paintings, mostly from the 17th century, but many different sources throughout history, okay? And some of these artifacts that have those angles, there's these keystones, Masonic keystones, that go back 7,000 years. So they have those angles on them, you know, the Earth's obliquity angles. And so at the moment, it's not 23.5, it's 23.4 degrees.
1: I was going to say, it's changed, yeah.
7: It's decreasing. Yeah, it's kind of making its way to being upright very slowly. When Jim first contacted me, he put that in his title of his email, 23.5 degrees. So I was intrigued. I said, why did you put that in your title? Yeah, it was actually.
1: Smart move, yeah.
7: Why did you put that in your title, Jim? And he told me about the dream. And he did say again, I thought it was, you know, different temperatures, certain regions on the planet. I said, no, it's the Earth's axis obliquity angle. I said, in respect to the ecliptic plane. And he said, yeah, okay, I might have learned that at school or in military school, but I forgot it because it doesn't really, it's a fact that doesn't mean anything to me personally, see. And a lot of us are like that, you know, we learn it in school and we just forget about the, he said he forgot about the value. He didn't. You know, the actual angle. So then it went from there. And then he said to me, I want you to look at this code. And I'd been following. Yeah, you asked me earlier if I'd been following the incident. Yeah, I had. Because I actually picked up the Sunday newspaper back in 1983. I think it was October 2nd. And it was the News of the World, which had on the front page, you know, UFO lands in Suffolk, and that's official. Yeah, so it was about the Rendlesham incident, and that was on the front page. And then there was like in the center of the page, center of the paper, there was the story of the Rendlesham incident. So I was intrigued by that. I thought if there's anything that's going to, you know, probably make disclosure, it would be the Rendlesham incident. Because this happened on a military base, you know. And then over the years, I followed it. And I remember just before Jim Penniston contacted me, I was watching a documentary about the Rendlesham incident, and he was being portrayed by an actor. And I remember thinking, that'd be an interesting guy to talk to. And then 2 weeks later, he phones me out the, well, not phones me, he emails me out the blue.
1: and then That's he pretty told cool. me.
7: Yeah, and then he said, I want you to look at this code. I didn't know anything about the code. I hadn't really, even though I've been following it for years, throughout the years, to see if there's any developments, I missed the code part, yeah. Then he told me about that, and he sent me...
1: So you just wanted to know about what happened in general, because you didn't know about the ones and zeros. You just wanted to know, because, hey, it's close by, you're following it, military. Yeah. You had no idea about that extra big... part of it.
7: No, I had no idea at all about the code, and he was telling me about it, and I thought, this is really kind of interesting, you know. Now the thing is, I'd already written a book with wrote that book with Scott Crichton, okay, and we got the last draft of the manuscript out to the publishers on the same week that Jim actually sent me the coordinates from the code, the coordinates that were found in the code, deciphered from the code, you know, by Joe Luciano.
1: Okay, now before you do that, okay,
7: that's where
1: I get lost. Okay, how many pages of one? There, it's a bunch of ones and zeros. Is what was in his head, right? And I think it was within 12 hours or 24 hours that he just couldn't get it out of his head. So he finally wrote it down, and when he did, he could sleep. He could relax again.
7: Yeah.
1: And how many pages was that?
7: 16 notebook pages. 16.
1: 60.
7: The notebook's quite small. And it had a ring binder to it so he could take the pages out. Now, the thing is, that's important because of what he did. You see, he experienced the encounter with that craft. And that night, when he got back home, he still had the ones and zeros in his mind's eye. You know, he wouldn't leave him alone. It was making him feel sick. And he couldn't get sleep. And so around about 2 o'clock the next morning, which would be the December the 27th, because the incident, his incident happened on the 26th of December, which is Boxing Day in the UK, you know, Christmas, Boxing Day. And so that morning he got up, made himself a cup of coffee, and he thought, I can write these down. If I write these down, I might feel better. So he got his notebook, which he used during the incident, because he was sketching those glyphs that you were talking about. Yeah?
1: Yeah.
7: You're hearing what's the music? Right?
1: Yeah, yeah, I am a music. I'm supposed to hear that. That's supposed to be cool, you know? Like, you're supposed to use it if you hear it. Use it, right. Go with it, follow it. Well, that means we're okay. About to take a break. So is that a good, that's a good spot to stop anyway, right? Okay, so.
7: Thanks, Connie.
1: So hold that thought, because we'll come back exactly on that thought when we come back, okay? So that we can understand what's going on, and you can tell me, because I don't understand the coordinates or anything like that. So anyway, we're talking about the Penniston Code. It is Gary Osborne is with us. He knows these numbers. He could probably read them out to you. He's been looking at them for so long. And we'll learn what he's decoded from it. So stay with us. This is going to be very interesting. I think you're going to really enjoy this, because I know a lot of you all want to go deeper in it, and so that's what we're going to do. So, don't go away. Gary Osborne, Connie Willis, Coast to Coast AM.

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4: Fox News, I'm Angelo Bavaro. The New York Knicks capturing their first NBA championship since 1973, beating the Spurs in Game 5, 94-90. Jalen Brunson named MVP.
5: I'm in awe. 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
4: 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Brunson scored 45 points. New York City's victory parade that is planned for this Thursday. President Trump says a deal with Iran is scheduled to be signed as soon as today.
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1: From 1975, Shine On You Crazy Diamond, Pink Floyd, from the Wish You Were Here album. It's perfect companion for long drives and star-filled skies and nights spent contemplating the unknown like we do, right? You do, I do. It was, the song was actually inspired by former band member Syd Barrett, whose mysterious disappearance from public life became one of rock and roll's most talked about stories. I'm sure you know that one. And fans consider this Floyd's ultimate late-night journey. Shine On You Crazy Diamond. Coast to Coast AM, continuing with the good music. And, you know, a lot of you get a hold of me, and you ask me questions that the real answer is just go to my website. That's really it. It's all there at ConnieWillis.com. And I want to thank you, because when you do go there, there's some really cool things that are happening, I promise you. And when you find it, the letters and emails are just so nice. I don't know, can we say letters anymore? I guess emails and texts and messages that you leave me are really nice about it, because first of all, there's a newsletter and it's free and it'll tell you what's going on too, where you don't have to go to the site. The email will go to you. That's called Where's Willis. It's a lot of fun. You've heard me do that with George Norrie along the way. I'll call in and he's like, "Where's Willis?" I just love it. He's got the perfect voice, and he asks that, and I just smile before I give him an answer back, because I think it's really cool. So, like, here's some of the things I do. I've got a show, Blue Rock Talk. That's my signature show. And that's where we talk about interesting things. And then Connie After Dark is where you can have a drink with me, and it gets even more interesting, actually. But I put those together as one now, so it's a special combo price. And then, you know, this is what I do for a living. Then I have special shows, like tomorrow's National Bourbon Day. Well, I'm from Kentucky, so we got to do a bourbon show. It's a special bourbon show. And then next a week from this week, I'll be up in the Rockies with one of the show that I do that is researching, communicating, contacting, talking with different advanced entities. So many really cool things. Yeah, Bigfoot, lights in the sky, strange lights, beams of light, sparkles, orbs. I call it the mitten people. There's some things that I've never heard anybody ever mention before, but I've seen. So I've had to give names to them just so I can recognize them when I see them again. And that's going to be next month. And you guys all want to go on that virtual investigation show. And I know it. And all you have to do is go to my site. And then a lot of you are winning money with my Win Any Lottery course that I have now. You're liking the course. You think it's easy, and you're making money with the lottery you're using a pendulum. It's great. Lynn Buchanan, one of our great guests here on Coast to Coast AM, and one of my friends, he taught me this method a long time ago, and he said he didn't really like it as much as some of the other ones he had. So he allowed me to take it, and since like 2012, I've had some books out with it, but I got the course out now, and you guys are winning money. So that's pretty cool, and you know that there's a way to win the jackpot. That's all intuition related. So if you're good, it's not a scam. It is, if you have a good intuition, you're going to be able to win some money. You'll at least win back with the course costs. So all you have to do to know any of these things, to learn about them, is just go to my website and you'll have everything there. And I hope you sign up for the newsletter. That's ConnieWillis.com.
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1: It is Coast to Coast AM. Hey there, Connie Willis here with you, enjoying the evening. And man, some great conversation tonight. Great questions that you guys called in about. And of course, the guests have just some wonderful information. Gary Osborne talking to us right now. You can find him on Facebook. That's where he is. I don't even think you have a site or anything, do you, Gary? Is it just Facebook?
5: No, I did have a website, but it relied on Adobe Flash, and they discontinued that.
1: Oh my, so that was a long time ago.
5: It impacted the website, and it was all kind of, I don't know, just messed up really because of that. So I'm in the middle of doing another one.
1: Hey, actually. No worries. You know what? You can go to Amazon and see your stuff. It's right under author and all that. And then you've got your Facebook. That's really all you need. Somebody, you know, it's a lot of work to keep it up. I know what you're talking about with the Flash. Mm. You know, that used to be these great websites because of Flash. Mm. And then all of a sudden it was over.
5: unfortunately that was it. Yeah. But I am working on another one. So where were we?
1: You said he had to get a cup of coffee.
5: Yeah, he made a cup of coffee and he sat down and thought, if I write these down, I might feel better. So that's what he did. 16 pages of ones and zeros. Now, of course, after he did that, and he didn't know it was binary code, he just saw these ones and zeros and he thought, I'm going nuts. You know, he was worried because he thought he's got his job in the USAF, and he thought he'd have his. He was in security, okay, and he thought he'd lose his job, have his gun taken away from him, you know, in security. And so, what he did was he took the notebook after he wrote all those ones and zeros down. He just put it in a drawer, just forgot about it for some time. He just didn't want people seeing that because he thought that would be it'd be the end of his career.
1: Did he just put it in a drawer? I mean, he didn't put it in like a little vault or something. Just like, okay, I touched a UFO. That's not cool enough. Now I have all the stuff in my head that I downloaded and saw and missing time. And there's all these ones and zeros that drove me crazy until I wrote them down. Yeah, I think I'll just throw it in.
5: you've got to see what he felt at the time. He thought he was going through some sort of trauma because of the experience he had with the craft.
1: And nobody knew what ones and zeros were anyway at that time, right?
5: No. Okay. Well, there were people, yeah. I mean, people who were into computers and, they knew what binary code was, but Jim didn't, okay?
1: Okay.
5: And he just saw these ones and zeros and he just thought, that's insane. You know, writing down ones and zeros, what for? Well, for what purpose, you know? Actually, when he had the download, when he touched that large symbol, because there was like six of them, I mean, there's five small symbols or glyphs, and there's this large one, which was a triangle inside a circle. Well, when he touched that, that was when he had this bright light in his head, and he just saw these ones and zeros. And he said that when he opened his Well, he shut his eyes because he thought it was a blinding white light that was shining in his eyes, but it was all in his head. So when he opened his eyes, he could see clearly. You know, it takes you some time for your eyes to adjust after you've been looking into a bright light. Mm-hmm. So he said that was weird because he said he had perfect eyesight afterwards. And yeah, so at that time, when he was going around the craft, checking it out and that, he was actually really frightened because he thought the thing would probably blow up or something, and, you know, it would take off with him right next to it. So he was very cautious, but at the same time, he was terrified. But he had to do what he had to do. It was his job, you know. So anyway, that morning, he's written down these ones and zeros. He's put the binary, he's put the book into the drawer and just, that was it, he forgot about it for a while. Then from there, it was 30 years, wasn't it? Until he actually announced
6: wow.
5: the existence. It was another 30 years.
6: It takes him a while to get around to things.
5: So, yeah. So, wow. that's one of the main criticisms about the code. You know, people will try, they'll say, why did he sit on it for 30 years? Why did it come up later as if it was a new addition to his account, you know? So, yeah.
6: So what do you say to that? What do you say to that?
5: I've got a lot to say about that. The 30 years, because what I had to do to decipher this code, I had to wait until 2018. All right, so I started working on this code in 2011. It was February 2011 when he sent me the coordinates, okay? Yeah, I should go back a bit.
6: Because when you say coordinates, yeah, I don't know what that means. Okay.
5: Well, I'm not, yeah, but I just want to say, though, that the reason why he contacted me because of this mutual friend, but also because I had a reputation for deciphering code and also ancient symbolism, you know, especially ancient Egyptian symbolism and Hindu symbolism. So that's the reason why he was asked to get in touch with me, so because I might have some information on why he was dreaming about 23.5 degrees. And that was part of my research anyway, from the year 2000. So this is 2011, February 2011. He sends me the coordinates, and these coordinates, there's seven sets of geographic coordinates, GPS. And it's kind of strange because this code originated in 1980, as Jim claims, and I believe him. And he did have the pages and the ink of the notebook tested, yeah. And it was by, I'm trying to think now, the guy who did the MJ-12 documents. I think he looks into those. Trying to think of his name now. But he said that the pages and the ink actually are around about circa 1980, all right? So, but it hasn't been forensically tested yet. And that's what Jim did say, that if he ever got the money together or the funding for it, he'd have it forensically tested, you know, and he's got nothing to hide on that. So anyway, he contacted me, as I said, and because I was into being able to decipher codes.

0: that had to be filled in, and Joe Luciano deciphered the message. He made a good job of that. And then there was Daniel, Daniel, trying to think of his name now, Daniel Lewis, I think, not sure. He looked at the code as well. He was looking at the raw binary code data, and I think that was in 2022. Yeah. And he was able to correct some of the transmission errors, okay, that Joe kind of left. Yeah, the coordinates, the GPS coordinates, see, they were all, it was just all these numerical, all these numbers, and there was no decimal point, you know, because you have the decimal point in the coordinates, in the latitude and longitude coordinates, but there's no decimal point. So Joe had to work out where the decimal point would be in these, in the latitude and longitude coordinates. And these seven sets of coordinates, they all point to ancient sites around the globe. Yeah. So when he sent them to me, he sent them on February the 2nd, 2011. When I received them, I received them in early morning on the, on February the 3rd. Okay. Cause I was in England, and, I straight away, I took each of the coordinates and I got into Google Earth and I was watching the cursor. Yeah, I just put each of these coordinates into Google Earth. I was watching the cursor, and it's kind of watching it dramatically go across the globe to all these ancient sites, you know. Some of them pyramids, Sacred Mountain, which is one in China. So I'll just list them out. There's High Brazil. High Brazil, people pronounce it High Brazil, and it's
1: Yeah, Brazil, okay.
0: Yeah, yeah. But it's High Brazil because that's how the Irish would pronounce it, because it's an, okay, it's an island that's off the southeast, sorry, southwest coast of Ireland.
1: Okay.
0: And it's now submerged, and it's got a lot, it's got a mythical, it's mythical because the Tuatha De Dananann, which is the Irish mythical gods and goddesses, and they're called the fairy folk or the fae. Their actual feast day, I think, is on February the 2nd, which is related to Queen or Goddess Brigid. So when Jim sent me the coordinates, it was on the 2nd of February, and that day is related to High Brazil anyway, yeah?
1: Mm.
0: So I found that strange. And anyway...
1: No coincidences, so what, yeah.
0: No, so that was the first set of coordinates, and there was... Karna Pyramid in Belize, which is a Mayan pyramid. That's Caracol. That place is Caracol. And the Nazca Lines, you know, the Nazca in Peru.
1: Yeah.
0: Coordinates targeting that place. Giza. Now, that's what I was interested in because I was already familiar with Giza because I'd already been doing a lot of research into it. And I've been researching it for a good 20 years, I guess, before Jim got in touch with me. So, yeah, and then there's Taishan in China, Mount Taishan, sacred mountain. There's the Temple of Apollo in Greece, Naxos Island. You know, there's a large portara there. It looks like a large gateway, yeah, because it's the ruins of this temple. And it's right. Just this kind of window or gate. It's just, it looks like a window or a gate, yeah. Or gateway. And also, am I missing one? Yeah, of course I have. Sedona.
1: Oh, in Sedona, okay. The closest one.
0: A UFO hotspot, yeah?
1: Yeah.
0: So, yeah, so he said, you know, when I found all these, where all these were being targeted around the globe, they were really interesting because these all were ancient sites. Now, Jim had an inkling of what these sites were, okay? But what he did, he rushed those coordinates to me. They were just deciphered by Joe just hours before he sent them to me. So I don't think Jim really had a good look at what these coordinates were, or he didn't really go into it too much. He sent me the coordinates, and I found out where they were, and I sent the information back to Jim, and he said, yeah, but can you find any additional information? So then I thought, why did he have that dream of 23.5 degrees, yeah? So I'm thinking, what I will do is I'll,

0: I'll take these coordinates, but I want to see them all together, all in one go, on a map of the Earth. So I use Google Maps, which is a flat map projection of the Earth, so I could see all the coordinates together. And then I started measuring the angles between them, connecting them like a dot-to-dot drawing. So I was connecting with these, and I realized what the angles were. And this is when I thought Jim may have hoaxed the code. I thought he's yanking my chain here because I found the angle of 23.5 degrees between Nazca and Giza, okay, on this flat map projection of the Earth, and at that altitude, that you're looking at the map, and it was precisely 23.5 degrees. Now, as we said, the Earth's axis obliquity is 23.43 at the moment, but 23.5 is the generic value they give in textbooks, all round value.
1: Wow.
0: I don't want to
1: You
0: spend
1: thought
0: too
1: you
0: much time
1: pulled
0: with
1: your
0: other people.
1: leg.
0: Yeah, I know. I thought, yeah, but as we go on, you'll find out why I thought that. So
1: Okay,
0: we're
1: okay.
0: coming up to another intermission.
1: We are. You have learned how, when you hear the sound of the song, it's coming. Giving away all the secrets there. That's a little radio magic thing that's going on. Okay. So you know where you're at because we want to come right back to that, let you get to where you want to get, and tell us what the code is, man. What is the Peniston code? Oh my goodness. Jeez. This is good stuff. Gary Osborne is with us. He's I think you were looking for a name, Dr. Wood or something like that. That's what's in my head. I'm like, Dr. Wood. And I thought maybe I should tell you that. Maybe not. We can ask you when we come back. But we're talking about the Peniston Code with Gary Osborne. You can find him. He's got many books, so you can look him up on Amazon and just look for Gary Osborne. Okay, and that's Osborn. Now, there's no E at the end of that. And it's Gary with one R, Gary. So, this is interesting. We're going to see if we can get some answers here and decode it. It's Connie, Coast to Coast AM.
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6: 53-year drought over. I'm Angelo Bavaro, Fox News. The New York Knicks are NBA Finals champions. They beat the San Antonio Spurs 94-90 in Game 5 of the NBA Finals. 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
7: Every time I got the ball, all I could think about is all the hours in the summer. For every summer I had since I ever could remember making this a reality.
6: That is Knicks captain Jalen Brunson named MVP. Now, that win did cause some unrest in New York City as well.
8: Tens of thousands of people flooding the streets of New York City in celebration after the New York Knicks won their first NBA championship in 53 years. But those celebrations have turned unruly. Several arrests have been made and damage has been reported across the city. Several cars, including NYPD police cars, have had their windshields busted in. We've also seen people throw objects at officers. Others have been seen climbing on top of cars and buses. Fireworks have also been set off and several trash fires have been lit.
6: Fox's Chandley Painter. President Trump says a deal with Iran is scheduled to be signed as soon as today.
9: Both sides are still wrestling over the Strait of Hormuz. Iran launched several one-way attack drones trying to strike commercial ships in the Strait of Hormuz. U.S. forces say they shut them all down, though, with CENTCOM stating that the international trade corridor remains open for transit. That is, except for ships trying to go to or from Iranian ports, with the blockade still in place. Meanwhile, Tehran and Washington are both trying to play up their end of a potential memorandum of understanding that would end the war and open up a longer negotiation period. According to a senior administration official, the performance-based deal includes the destruction and removal of Iran's nuclear material, Iran dismantling its nuclear program, no sanctions relief until compliance, opening up the Strait of Hormuz, and ending the funding of terrorist groups.
6: Fox's Max Gordon. 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
6: President Trump is set to arrive in Switzerland tomorrow for the annual G7 summit.
14: He's planning to meet one-on-one with the leaders of Egypt, Qatar, and the UAE. On the sidelines of the summit, we're told that Israeli Prime Minister Benjamin Netanyahu will not be attending those meetings. President Zelensky is also attending the G7. No plans to meet with Trump directly. A White House source is telling us about the summit that the goals will touch on a number of policy areas, including investment and trade, artificial intelligence, Ebola, critical minerals, energy, and illegal immigration and drug trafficking. And the official actually said the United States plans to highlight its work in several of these areas.
6: That is Fox's Aisha Hosni, President Trump's former daughter-in-law, sharing an update in her battle with breast cancer.
15: Vanessa Trump says she's recovering from surgery and is grateful to be healing and moving forward. The 48-year-old posting on Instagram that she'll soon be starting the second stage of her treatment. Trump revealed her diagnosis last month. She was seen celebrating her daughter Kai's high school graduation last month with her ex-husband Donald Trump Jr. and his new wife, Bettina Anderson. Chris DeMeo, Fox News.
6: Camp Pendleton in California was temporarily put on lockdown. Fox's Deborah Valentine explains why.
16: Authorities say two suspects breached the installation during a police pursuit. They abandoned a vehicle carrying more than 112 pounds of cocaine and fentanyl and fled on foot. The search led to a temporary shelter-in-place order at Camp Pendleton. For 6 hours, military and law enforcement personnel searched the sprawling base using real-time intelligence and tracking support from the Naval Criminal Investigative Service. Both suspects were ultimately taken into custody without incident. Deborah Valentine, Fox News.
6: Still no word yet on the identity of those suspects. I'm Angelo Bavaro, and this is Fox News.
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What if today you and I could talk voice to voice and you could ask me anything? 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

0: It is the Jesus Christ Show. I am your holy host. Happy to be with you this Sunday, as I'm with you every single Sunday, right here answering your questions and talking about things that truly matter in life, and of course, the afterlife. I encourage you to be bold and brave and go to the phone with your theology question or life situation question anywhere in the U.S. of A. Dial 800-520-1534. That's 800-520-1534.
1: I hate to be the one to break this to you, but it's not about you. And I know the world tells you differently. And everything, all the advertising and everything that you're surrounded by tells you it's about you. And whatever you want, whatever makes you happy, whatever makes you comfortable, whatever makes it easy on you, whatever simplifies and takes the load off just you is for you. But it's not about you. It's about everyone else around you. And even more so, not only about serving them and having a servant's heart and having the proper attitude, it's about everyone else around you and what they will think about God by watching what you do and how you act. And that's pretty weighty when you think about it. That it's not just that people are watching you, observing the whole mess with reality TV or so-called reality TV, is that people are watching. They like to watch. But it's not just about observing people. It's watching people make mistakes. They like to watch people be evil or watch people turn on one another or watch these things. And you can ask yourself, well, why would anybody be interested in that? And why certainly would anybody want to watch you? They're watching what you do. They're watching how you act. People are watching you, especially the non-believers. And they are waiting for you to give them just the smallest, the tiniest little excuse not to believe in God. Waiting, just something, a sign, your attitude, your actions. It gets very easy to say things, but to really act upon them, that's the testing point for the non-believer. What are they going to do with this faith that they talk about? 1 Corinthians 10:33 says, just as I also please all men in all things, not seeking my own profit, but the profit of the many, so that they may be saved. Just as I also please all men in all things, not seeking my own profit, but the profit of the many, so that they may be saved. Is that the way you think? Because you know it's not about what you say. What you do, now that speaks volumes to people. That somehow makes it real. It's very easy to talk. But to have that kind of applied experience, to really own your words by living them, that's what makes them powerful. Now imagine you're a manager of a company and you are looking to hire. You receive resume after resume after resume and you are going through them one at a time, processing them, vetting them closely with your managerial hawk eyes. and you come across a resume that boasts about the applicant's keen eye, goes on to state how they are gifted with acute attention to detail. Unfortunately, with just the most cursory of perusals, you see that nothing but typos and grammatical errors. So as this manager, what would you believe more? What they wrote? Or how they wrote it? And it's the same as you go through life. Your actions will always overrule your words. The difficult part, and as you know, for the believer, is that the world watches, and quite often with zero understanding of the faith, and judges every minute thing. Things that you're forgiven for. So I'm not just talking about the sins that are on your list. This really is dealing with the way you interact react with one another, the way you are treating those around you, or the courtesy levels that you may or may not have with others. Those are the things you'd be surprised that you're judged on most. Scripture says is that you are ambassadors of Christ. And I want that to hit home today. You represent Jesus. And feel the weight of that. 2 Corinthians 5:20 says, "We are therefore Christ's ambassadors, and though God were making his appeal through us, we implore you on Christ's behalf, be reconciled to God." So that is the calling. To be an ambassador, a representative of God. So everything you do as a Christian reflects on God. And I want all this information to motivate you. What do I want it to motivate you to? To be aware of others. To be courteous. Now, courtesy cannot fall by the wayside. Courtesy is defined by being respectful, by being considerate. Strangely enough, the word considerate is perfect for what I'm telling you today. It is absolutely wonderful here, as it is truly about considering others in life before you consider yourself. Be aware of others and being considerate of people, and finding yourself in that attitude of considering them before you consider yourself. That, I think, is powerful.

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0: The Jesus Christ Show. I am your holy host. Happy to be with you this Sunday, as I'm with you every single Sunday right here, answering your questions and talking about the things that truly matter in life and the afterlife. I encourage you to be bold and brave and go to the phone with your theology questions or life situation questions anywhere in the U.S. of A. Dial 800-520-1534. That's 800-520-1534. It's not about you. It's about everyone else around you and what they will think about God because of what you do. 1 Corinthians 10:33 says, "Just as I also please all men in all things, not seeking my own profit, but the profit of many, so that they may be saved." How wonderful is that? That you go into things not thinking about what you'll gain, but what everyone will gain. You know, the economy, everything is tied into one another. And you really see the power of people's good decisions and bad decisions on the whole when you see things like this. And if you have that attitude, if you're always going into it with that attitude, well, it's not about me, it's about everybody else, then everyone gets taken care of. See the beauty there? Everybody will get taken care of, including you, if you have that mentality of wanting to take care of everyone. And that the actions you do, not just the things you say, but the way you act and execute things, will have effect on what people think about the gospel, what people think about God, what people think about me, the Father, the Spirit, based on your actions as an ambassador of Christ. And what you do does affect others. One man saying, "Oh, this doesn't matter to me. I'm just going to go ahead and do what I want." And now that affects everybody. Steve, welcome to the Jesus Christ Show.
1: Hello, Jesus.
0: Hi, Steve.
1: How are you doing this morning?
0: I am well. How can I help you?
1: Little background. I'm 58. I had my daughter had her first grandchild about 10 months ago. And up until that point, my church life, I really never attended church. You know, as far as, just never attended church when I was a child, maybe a little bit, but not real good continuity as far as being in church. Anyways, I've been going to church with my son-in-law and my daughter, and reading through the Bible, Matthew 4, it says, "Then Jesus was led by the Spirit into the desert to be tempted by the devil."
0: Mm-hmm.
1: And the doubt I have is, Jesus is God.
0: Mm-hmm.
1: And so why would he be tempted?
0: Well, keep in mind, I'm 100% God and 100% man. People assume it's like 50-50 or something like that. And the only way for that to be legitimate, the man part would need to be tested and tempted. If you put a murderer in jail with no other people, he doesn't murder. But that doesn't make him morally better because he doesn't have the option. There is no one for him to murder, therefore there is no murder, but it doesn't mean that his heart is changed or his heart has a dedication to the cause, or the moral cause. So in this case, if I'm not tempted at all in the flesh, then I'm not refraining from anything, and then there's no moral judgment there. The key has to be the moral judgment, and the moral judgment comes from being tempted, having those things put in front of me, dealing with pride and the desires of the eyes and lust and these types of things, and saying no.

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8: I'm Paul Stevens. President Trump saying a deal with Iran is set to be signed possibly today. Iran's foreign minister saying the likelihood of finalizing a deal is high.
9: Iranian state media released their own details, emphasizing U.S. commitments to lift sanctions, withdraw its forces, and release frozen Iranian funds.
8: Fox's Max Gordon in Dubai. Congress not yet renewing an intelligence law allowing the government to conduct wireless wiretaps on foreign nationals.
10: Legal authority for the government's foremost intelligence gathering weapon to foil terrorism, FISA Section 702, expires. There's worry about unprecedented vulnerabilities this summer.
8: And that's Fox's Chad Pergram. The New York Knicks are NBA champs. They down San Antonio 94-90. They win the series 4-1. For New York, it's their first title in 53 years. 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

0: It is the Jesus Christ Show. I am your holy host. Happy to be with you this Sunday, as I'm with you every single Sunday right here, answering your questions and talking about the things that truly matter in life and the afterlife. I encourage you to be bold and brave and go to the phone with your theology question or life situation question anywhere in the U.S. of A. Dial 800-520-1534. 800-520-1534. 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
1: Hi, how you doing?
0: I am well. How can I help you, James?
1: Reason why I'm calling is I'm a paramedic. I run on a lot of calls, and one certain call that I've run on a lot in my years as a paramedic, and unfortunately, a couple of weeks ago, I ran on a call. I don't want to get into details about it, but unfortunately, it involved a law enforcement officer.
0: Mm-hmm.
1: And I'm just having, for some reason, just kind of having a hard time with it. And I've gone to my church. I've talked to my. I am part of a a prayer group, and I don't know. I don't know. For some reason, I just feel like I'm missing something.
0: So this call that you were on, what kind of call was it? Was it a suicide call?
1: Yes.
0: Okay. And you had to come across the body already in its state of lifelessness.
1: Yes.
0: Okay. And the method was, all methods are horrific when it comes to taking your own life. But you've probably come across dead bodies before.
1: Yes.
0: What made this different?
1: The fact that it was a cop, and I was in law enforcement before I became a paramedic, and
0: why'd you leave?
1: I have always loved helping people. I've always had a passion to. To protect and I've always had that drive to to protect and help people. I've been like that ever since I was a kid, and my first I went in the military and served my country. I got into law enforcement because I felt that was my my place to be, and it made me kind of hard. I saw a lot of things, and I didn't feel that was the type of service that I needed to provide, that I think that God wanted me to provide. And I kind of fell into the medical field, and I felt it more rewarding. And I love the career I'm in. I feel that this is, this is where God wants me to be. And you said I've handled these calls before, but for some reason, I feel like I'm missing something. I don't know if I'm, is there something else I should do for the family, or is there, there's something that I should do for, myself.
0: Well, I think there's a lot going on. Have you ever had feelings of wanting to give up?
1: No.
0: When you were on that job, did you have any intense feelings? Obviously intense enough to get off the job and go into something else.
1: I got out of that. I got on law enforcement because it's a very... A lot of people don't appreciate what those men and women do out there.
0: Okay. Yeah, I think that's a fair statement.
1: you were put into some pretty, you know, horrific, very trying situations. You're expected to react with within, you know, a nanosecond, and
0: and then you're forever judged based on those decisions by people that have, you know, hours and hours to make the judgment.
1: Right. You know, everybody's, you know, quick to quarterback, mm-hmm. you know, after a situation goes down. And, you know, we're all human.
0: What about this, James? Here you saw a lot of ugliness when you were on the force, and you made a decision to get out. You made a conscious decision, and you still wanted to help people, and you became a paramedic. Did it hit you at all that maybe this is a guy who wanted to get out or took a different way out than you did? In the sense that here's someone that took his life because of the weight, possibly, of the job. And you, too, had the weight of the job on your shoulders at one point and decided that you didn't want to be a part of it. And you just took a different path. Did any of those things ever cross your mind?
1: Yeah, at one point it did.
0: I think when you're part of a family like that, it's a little different. He's not your actual brother or a family member in that sense, but you're taught in law enforcement to be a family. You have to, because that's just like in your military experience. The most important person is the person to your left and the person to your right, right? You know?
1: That's correct. You always trust the person to your left and to your right.
0: And that's the mentality. They build family based on that necessity to watch out for each other. And to see that in that context can have a lot of weight. Plus, it ties in to your military background and things you've probably seen in combat and the going from, you know, going from a war zone and then coming home and seeing, you know, atrocities here and sadness here and ugliness. There's 1,000 different directions you can go with the pain that you're experiencing. The key is that when something stays with you, it's not only because it affects you. It's not like something that just jumps on you and holds you. It's because there's something there inside you that connected with it. A fear, an observation of some kind, something that you've been thinking about. And so when people are affected by things, it's because there's been something in their life or in their mind, whether it's a fear, a reality, a curiosity, whatever it is, there was something in you prior to that call that allowed it to be different, to see a cop fulfill a suicide mission versus you walking in on just your average Jane or Joe Doe. So in order for us to really pick at that, that's got to be on you as to what you're going through. Sometimes it could be the simplicity of having a child recently or bringing someone new into this life or having newness somewhere and then seeing the contrast so quickly. It could be many different things. A vulnerability, a feeling of vulnerability. And these are questions you have to ask yourself to find out why at that time in this way did it touch you, or was it just horrific? Was it just, in a human sense, horrific? And you saw something that you had not seen before in a way you hadn't seen it before, and it touched you. There's nothing wrong with that. It's a good thing. You want to be touched by things in life. Even if they're horrific, it wouldn't be normal if none of them ever connected with you, right?
1: Right.
0: That would make you cold. And there's a difference from departmentalizing things and knowing that it's your job and looking at things clinically or academically to get them done versus shutting yourself off to all of humanity and the world would be scary. So the fact that you're feeling this, I think, is a good thing. But the fact that you were motivated to call and that this is something that's been weighing on you, I think that there was probably something that was going in your life in tandem at the time that this took place. And I think that's kind of your next question is to seek out what that was and why this might have latched on to you in a different way.
1: I see what you're saying. I hear what you're saying.
0: It's a tough one. A little bit of homework, maybe, but it's a matter of finding out really what was going on at that time. Otherwise, you could, if nothing fits into any of those categories, then it's just you being human. James, something you saw that was so horrific stayed with you because you've now personified the person and made them human instead of the lifeless body in front of you. And you see the badge, or you see the room, or you hear the background, and you go, my gosh, this is somebody who could have been me. This is someone who could have been someone I know. This is whatever. That is a normal path as well. And it could very well be that. But I would suggest, before going to that conclusion, check yourself and see where you're at, what's going on with you and your immediate family, and if there's something that might have tied or amplified that situation under that. But know and trust, James, all of this is in the hands of God. And you did what you needed to do. And you have to allow God, the great physician, to take that from this point and deal with the spirit of this individual. And it's no longer your concern.
1: Right.
0: And you have to find peace in that, even when there's so much ugliness in the initial situation.

0: Well, it goes like this.
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0: It is the Jesus Christ Show. I am your holy host. Happy to be with you this Sunday, as I'm with you every single Sunday right here, answering your questions and talking about the things that truly matter in life and, of course, the afterlife. I encourage you to be bold and brave and go to the phone with your theology question or life situation question anywhere in the U.S. of A. Dial 800-520-1534. That's 800-520-1534. Pete, we only have a couple minutes. How can I help you?
1: Well, I'm in a relationship with a wonderful woman. Been together 10 months. Mm-hmm. She's been a Christian all her life. I started my walk about 7 years ago. And we love each other dearly, and I want to marry her. And she tells me that she needs to feel God's peace in her heart before she takes that step. And
0: what does that mean?
1: Well, she's been married before, and she said that she didn't have God's peace in her heart, and that's why the marriage ended. She felt like she was more pushed into the marriage, and she didn't feel she was ready. And she felt that it was because she didn't take it to God first and prayerfully consider it.
0: You've been with her for 10 months?
1: Yes.
0: And she hasn't taken the relationship to God yet?
1: No, she has.
0: Okay,
1: she has.
0: And so she does, but still she has no the peace of God in her heart?
1: Right. And I guess...
0: Why is she still with you?
1: Well, I've asked her that. And, you know, she feels that, you know, maybe it's that God's telling her it's not the right time yet. You know, because she tells me that she feels he's going to let her know in one of three ways, either yes, no, or not right now.
0: She sounds like she's over-spiritualizing things. I think it sounds that way with the last relationship, and it sounds that way with you.
1: Mm-hmm.
0: I'm fascinated that God puts humans on the planet that interact with human planet stuff every single day, that have to make decisions all the time. But when it comes to certain decisions, they look for excuses to prolong them. And she can tell you right now that she's not ready, and you have to be a big enough man to pick up your things and go.
1: Mm-hmm.
0: Don't wait around. There's no reason to wait around. After 10 months, if you're having those feelings, I think you should wait a little longer normally. You should be together for a year, preferably a year and a half, because you start really seeing somebody in that context. But I think it's legitimate for you guys to be feeling certain things at 10 months. And if she doesn't feel that it's marriage worthy, then there's no reason to waste your time or her time. This is time you could be spending with somebody who is ready for marriage.
1: Mm-hmm.
0: She just may not be ready for marriage. The spiritual excuses, I think, are just that. To fear, what if it's gas that she feels? And how does she know whether it's God in that context? I'm not sure. When people try and overly spiritualize love or the process of love, I think it can be very dangerous and can cause problems. How do you know? What is that experience? There's nothing in Scripture that talks about that particular experience. So where is she building it upon?

And I think you're unfortunately taking the brunt of it. And I don't think that's fair. I think it's a very selfish decision. If she doesn't feel that way, great. She should tell you, I don't think I'm ready to be in that relationship. Or, you know what, 10 months is just not enough. But to put it on God in that way, I think is really not a fair thing to do. She can say, you know what, 10 months, just not enough for me to make a decision. I'm enjoying it so far. I'm looking forward to it. For us to be together, maybe a year, year and a half, to see what each other's like, and then we'll go from there. And maybe that's where the focus needs to lie.

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12: Watching and waiting. I'm Paul Stevens, Fox News. President Trump claims a peace deal with Iran could be signed as soon as today. Fox's Aisha Hazmi.
13: The president on True Social yesterday said, hopefully this process will all work out quickly, easily, and smoothly. If it doesn't, we have the ultimate alternative, hopefully never to be used again. The latest from the Iranians, however, is that it will not be signed this weekend. The spokesperson for the Iranian foreign minister told state media it could, though, happen in the coming days. According to a White House official, the terms include all of Iran's nuclear material is going to be destroyed and removed. The nuclear program is going to be dismantled. None of Iran's money will be released without full compliance. The Strait of Hormuz will be reopened again, and then there will be no Iranian funding of terrorist groups.
12: An Iranian official disputing what's allegedly in the deal, saying concessions about Iran's nuclear program are not part of it. The deal signing comes after the U.S. and Iran resumed launching strikes across the Middle East earlier in the month. Chaos breaking out in New York City overnight after crowds celebrated the New York Knicks championship got out of hand.
14: Several arrests were made and damage has been reported across the city. Multiple cars, including NYPD police cars, were damaged, including their windshields busted in. Video also shows officers in riot gear and on police horses for crowd control. At times, people were also seen throwing objects at those officers. Other Knicks fans were seen climbing on top of light poles, cars, and buses. In Times Square, a school bus was set on fire, while fans also set fire to trash cans, and lots of fireworks were also set off. At one point, a person set off flares on top of a bus.
12: And the Knicks winning their first title in more than 50 years. The city will hold a parade celebration coming up on Thursday. 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
12: President Trump is set to meet with Middle Eastern leaders next week as he travels to France for the annual G7, where Iran will be a major topic. Mr. Trump is expected to head to Evian, that town in Lake Geneva known for its natural mineral water springs. To the G7 gathering includes the leaders of Canada, France, Germany, Italy, Japan, the U.S., and the United Kingdom. Mr. Trump is expected to land Monday afternoon, local time, hold a bilateral meeting with French President Emmanuel Macron before dinner. He's also set to have separate meetings Tuesday with the Emir of Qatar and then Egyptian President Abdel Fattah al-Sisi and UAE's Emir also in the week. On Wednesday, he'll meet one-on-one with the Egyptian President and then the Indian Prime Minister Narendra Modi. The White House reaching out to Saudi Arabia about a bilateral meeting, but they could not meet up on the schedule for that. Big birthday celebration today for the U.S. Army.
18: The U.S. Army today marks 251 years since its official establishment by the Continental Congress in 1775. The Army commemorating the milestone, Army senior leaders will host the 251st Army birthday cake cutting and reenlistment ceremony at the Pentagon, the action-packed military experience at Summerall Field at Joint Base Meyer Henderson Hall in Arlington, Virginia, featuring the Golden Knights parachute team and an aerial flyover, as well as 251st birthday celebrations around the world, all under the official theme, This We'll Defend. Jeff Manasso, Fox News.
12: And the president celebrating turning 80 today with a show-stopping spectacle that would have once seemed unfathomable, a UFC fighting show on the South Lawn, the White House hosting UFC Freedom 250. I'm Paul Stevens. This is Fox News.
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21: Several items on the 5 northbound at Aliso Creek Rest Area. It's a wreck in the right lane. You stop and go from Mission Avenue. Tough drive southbound 5, a disabled vehicle past Aliso Creek Rest Area. And on the southbound 5 between the weigh station and the 78, just a stop and go pattern for you.
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28: Over 2,000 years ago, I walked this earth. 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

0: It is the Jesus Christ Show. I am your holy host. Happy to be with you this Sunday, as I'm with you every single Sunday, right here answering your questions and talking about the things that truly matter in life, and of course the afterlife. I encourage you to be bold and brave and go to the phone with your theology question or life situation question anywhere in the U.S. of A. Dial 800-520-1534. That's 800-520-1534. 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
1: Thank you, Jesus, for taking my call.
0: My pleasure.
1: I'm looking at Matthew chapter 23, verse 9. It says, "Do not call anyone on earth your father, for one is your father, he who is in heaven." Some Christian friends of mine have said that that refers only to that it's okay to call your own father father, but it refers only to priests, that you're not supposed to call a Catholic priest father. And I've looked through the different places in the Bible, and I see where there's a lot of references to calling Abraham father, and I wondered, what does that exactly mean, Jesus?
0: Okay, there's a couple of things that I think will be helpful, one of which is you have in Exodus 20:12 where it says, "Honor your father and your mother." And it goes on to say that your days may be long in the land and that the Lord your God is giving to you. Now, why would there be a commandment about honoring your father and your mother, speaking of your earthly father and mother, if you weren't supposed to call your earthly father father? So it's not about dad. It's not about your dad. There's nothing wrong with that. As a matter of fact, the Matthew 23, 9 verse that you're referring to is talking about scribes and Pharisees. It is talking about the religious leaders. Now, our Catholic brothers and sisters have to ask the questions and do the investigations themselves to find out in what context this is speaking. But in Scripture, absolutely positively, it's not talking about your earthly father, but it is most certainly talking about religious leaders that were referring them to themselves as fathers of information and spirituality and all of these things. That's what it's talking about. It's not talking about your dad, calling your dad father.
1: What about Father Abraham?
0: His Father Abraham was speaking of a particular being a father of nations. And so it wasn't from the religious sense that the Pharisees or the scribes were taking it on, which is why Matthew 23, when you look at Matthew 23, not just 23:9, but you look at Matthew 23, you'll see that in its context, it's talking specifically about scribes and Pharisees, specifically. So in context, seated in the context, it's talking about those religious leaders of the day that were putting themselves on pedestals and making people refer to them as father, different than talking about a lineage or a birthing line coming through somebody. It's talking about all truth and knowledge coming through somebody, which is where the problem lies. And this is one of those things that Catholics and Protestants disagree on and battle through over and over, and so it's going to continue to be one of those types of issues always. When it comes to Catholics and Protestants and the way they perceive the truth of Scripture, there's going to be denominational differences. And the truth of the matter is that on the things that are important, the essentials, that there is unison. There is complete unity in what Catholics and Protestants believe. It's when you get into certain structural denominational differences that deal with the structure of the Catholic Church or the structure of some of the Protestant churches where there would be divisions. And that's going to happen. That's been happening for a long time, and it will happen for a long time to come. So it's the best thing that can be done is for Catholics and Protestants to discuss these things in an open and honest manner, and kind of like a family discussion. It bums me out, to say the least, when I see infighting within the church, the Big C Church, and those that call themselves Christian. There's a lot of heresy that is taught outside of the church under the guise of looking like Christians. There are cults and there are different groups that are spreading things that can be very dangerous to the structure of Christianity. And so when the denominations within Christianity are battling, it just makes the very structure of the faith weaker. So to have in-house discussions, great. To have family talks, absolutely fine. To be able to come together and share where you think that there's a problem or where something doesn't seem to jive right or any of those things, that's that you should have those discussions. Scripture says in Thessalonians, to test all things, hold fast to that which is true. There should be testing. There should be questions and there should be time of family discussion. But once it gets to that point where you're pulling apart each other for the sake of pulling apart each other, then I think you become weaker to anybody who wants to see the church fail. And also to those on the outside. To those on the outside looking in at it, they see a very confused or disjointed, a frustrated group of individuals rather than the unity and the quality that you're looking for when you think of a faith or a group of people. But there are going to be differences. There's many differences throughout the Catholic structure and the Protestant structure. That's why there's a Protestantism to begin with. It wouldn't exist. I mean, the term itself, Protestant, means to protest the things, many of the things that were taking place in the Catholic Church. And so that there's a division and a separation, and through that separation, beliefs on this end are one way and beliefs on the other end are another way. But really, I try and push you back over and over to the essentials. The essentials are the key. They are the structure and the pillars of the faith. They deal with who do you say that I am? If someone says that Jesus Christ is not God, there's a problem. If they try and mutate who I am by saying, oh, 50% this and 50%, no, 100% God, 100% man, dealing with the Trinity, the triune Godhead would be a problem. So if somebody's tossing out the Trinity or ignoring the Trinity, that would be a problem. Who they say Mary is, the virgin birth, these things, once they start getting messed with or people start getting rid of them, or messing around with how they're interpreted, then there becomes a problem. But at this point, Catholics and Protestants agree on those essentials. It's the non-essentials or the gray areas where there's discussions that go on all the time about baptism and things like that. And Matthew 23:9 is one of those things that falls into that category, where the Protestants would believe that that looks directly at the priests, and the Catholics would believe that it does not, that there is a different interpretation there for that. And this is where studying comes in, taking the time to sit down, to get your face in the Word of God, to learn what it says in context and not just what you've been taught over and over again without any questions. Both sides always, in this case, should be taking the time to study and show themselves approved.

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0: 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I am your holy host. Happy to be with you this Sunday, as I am with you every single Sunday right here, answering your questions and talking about the things that truly matter in life, and of course, the afterlife. 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
1: Hello, Jesus.
0: Hi, Kurt.
1: Hi. You didn't say my name, so I didn't know who you were talking to. Yeah, I have a question about the Nephilim. In Numbers 13:33, Moses sent spies into the land of Canaan, and they came back saying that they saw the Nephilim. And so my question is, who are the Nephilim, and weren't they destroyed in the flood of Noah?
0: Well, here's the thing. As far as who the Nephilim are, they're a great debate that goes back and forth as to who these creatures were that mated and made these giants. What you can know is that absolutely, as it says in Scripture, everything was destroyed. So Genesis 6:5-7, the Lord saw that the wickedness of man was great in the earth, and that every intention of the thoughts of the hearts was only evil continually. And the Lord was sorry that he had made man on the earth, and it grieved him to his heart. Goes on to say with the flood that all would perish except Noah and his family and the animals on the ark. So the Nephilim would have certainly been destroyed during that process as well. The only explanation that would land for certain other references, like we saw them that you refer to as Numbers 13:33, is really that either they didn't see them and thought, because it's all referring to and it looked as if and this type of thing, or that they had done what they had done again to mate with humans. And this again goes back to the concept of what the Nephilim were. Were they fallen angels? If they were fallen angels, and the idea there is that fallen angels learn from Genesis that the Messiah is going to come through the bloodline of Eve. And their thought is, well, if it has to be a perfect bloodline, then we will imperfect the bloodline by making children and mating with the bloodline and injecting the demonic blood. But Scripture says that angels do not marry, nor are they given in marriage, implying that they don't have sexual organs or the ability to have sex, but they do have the ability to possess. So all of these arguments go back and forth when it comes to the Nephilim and who they are and what they are, what their DNA would be and all of this. But as far as your specific question as to whether they were killed during the flood, absolutely. Everything except Noah and his family and the animals that were brought under the ark would have been. But the references of anything where, especially where they say we saw the Nephilim there and we seemed like grasshoppers in our own eyes and we looked the same to them, they're either referencing a mistake, they're gazing down and they're saying, well, we're seeing these giants of sorts, or that the Nephilim regenerated through whichever process you land on, which is either mating with an ungodly line of humans or an ungodly group of fallen angels, that in that process they did it again post the flood and were back indeed when they were being looked upon.

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19: Several items on the 5 northbound at Aliso Creek Rest Area. It's a wreck in the right lane. You stop and go from Mission Avenue. Tough drive southbound 5, a disabled vehicle past Aliso Creek Rest Area. And on the southbound 5 between the weigh station and the 78, just a stop and go pattern for you.
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0: It is the Jesus Christ Show. I am your holy host. Happy to be with you this Sunday, as I'm with you every single Sunday, right here answering your questions and talking about things that truly matter in life. And of course, the afterlife. I encourage you to be bold and brave. 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
1: Thank you for taking my call.
0: My pleasure. What's going on?
1: Well, I'm angry, perhaps even jealous, and I don't like feeling like this.
0: Okay.
1: My sister, my older sister, is disabled.
0: Mm-hmm.
1: Not terribly disabled, but she's depending on my son to do everything for her, run her errands, clean her house. Even though I've offered, my younger sister and I have offered to pay to have someone do this.
0: Mm-hmm.
1: My son lives with me. He's 40 years old, not working. Part of why I'm angry is I've put him through school, private colleges, expensive. And he's graduated and should be looking for a job now.
0: Mm-hmm.
1: And he can't because she's asking him over there every day. 2 or 3 hours minimum per day.
0: Okay.
1: And he does because he loves her. We have a problem. He feels that she and I are the only ones that cares about. The rest of the family can just go hang.
0: Okay.
1: And I just feel very angry. And it appears like it's jealous that he's spending so much time with her.
0: Sure. That's got to be a part of it. So this is your son.
1: Yes.
0: And he lives with you?
1: Yes.
0: Why does he live with you at 40?
1: Because he's never really worked.
0: How come he's never really worked?
1: Good question.
0: Thank you.
1: I don't have an answer.
0: Alrighty.
1: He did live with his girlfriend for a while, and he has had part-time jobs.
0: Where's Dad in the picture?
1: Well, his father and I divorced when he was like a year and a half old.
0: Gotcha. So Dad's not in the picture. Mm-hmm. And so your sister... His auntie is ill, and she's disabled, correct?
1: Well, she's not really ill. She has problems with her knees. She won't have a surgery. She just likes to, play the martyr.
0: I see. Is she afraid of surgery? We can maybe use a different term. Is she afraid of surgery, you think? What is her excuse for not getting it done?
1: I think monetary.
0: Okay. And your son has no problem. He doesn't kick the can every time she calls and asks for him to come over. He seems to want to do it on his own?
1: Yes, he's willing to do it for her.
0: Okay. Well... It sounds like you've got a couple of things going on. The jealousy, yes, that's a high probability, and that's okay. But really, you should be thrilled to have a 40-year-old man who happens to be your son wanting to get out of your house. You should be more thrilled if he did it permanently, because not a good thing.
1: No, it isn't.
0: Why he doesn't have, especially that he completed. Some people go to college for degrees and go to school for degrees to move on. Some people do it to put off moving on. And they just don't want to, there's people after high school that well, I'm not done being a student. I just want to be a student. And so they jump into things and they use it kind of to slow down the process and appear to be young. I'm still just a young kid learning things, and then nothing comes of it. And there's those that go into college going, you know what? I would love to go run and play right now, but I need more education because I want to be better suited to the marketplace. Two different animals, both going to college. So yes. If he did not come out of college with a desire to go swinging at that big world and try and take his piece of it, that's a curiosity unto itself. It doesn't sound like it is just complete nobility on his part. I think it is a very nice thing. You should take care of your family. And I get that, but it sounds like people are doing things to avoid doing what they need to be doing, your sister included. So you included. I mean, you've let your kid hang out till he's 40.
1: Right. Well, he's living, it's actually in a guest house on my property.
0: Okay, but still, it's still a little, cut the cord.
1: Right. I think with the school, that was my fault. I pushed him because I thought he needed something that he could use as a career, make some money, support himself. He doesn't want to do what he went to school for. He wants to go, directing movies or acting or, a whole different direction. Mm. And so he's not real thrilled about looking for a job. You're right about that.
0: Okay, so there's a lot going on here. Is there a church that you all attend, or?
1: There's a church that I attend occasionally. I'm not really close. I mean,
0: because you guys could use a third party coming in there and sitting in and kind of piecing this apart. Morally, there's nothing wrong with helping someone out. I understand why you're jealous, but there's a dynamic and that seems to repeat itself in all of this. You not pushing your son, your sister not pushing herself, your son not pushing himself. There's a strange pattern in all of this, and unfortunately, we're limited on time. We can't, pull it all apart. But I would say, I understand your jealousy. That's fine. But really, it's about if you're not pushing your son to go out and do something, at least he is doing something. And it seems to be for a good cause. If it is a monetary thing for your sister, find the way to make the money. Find an organization that can do the surgery, because there's a lot of people that are living with ailments and disabilities that are incredibly real that can't be changed as simply from what you tell me. And why not get that fixed and take care of that? Otherwise, if she is really debilitated and the state will pay for it, sometimes family can do that and he could be making money that way as well. And maybe turn some of this stuff into a positive. But a 40-year-old man living at home, not temporarily, but living at home, is not a healthy place to be. So maybe there's a lot of people that just aren't really motivated in this circumstance. But I don't know that that's the worst of the situation. The fact that he's motivated to get up and do anything, especially tend to a loved one, is really a kind thing to do. He could sit there and say no. But some of this has to change. I'd also recommend maybe you, being the jealous one, taking the time to go over and visit your sister too. Go over there, maybe spend time with your sister and your boy over there. I'm hoping that you charge him for that room and at least build some structure. But really, people will look for the weakest link and kind of the easiest path to go down. That is oftentimes the worst place to go. And when scripture talks about for a man would find a woman, and for this reason he would leave his mother and father, and to her he would cleave in Genesis, that is really about the cycle of life and families. Families should grow, and they should separate as you grow new families and all of this. Otherwise, it can't exist. It won't ever move on. You'll you'll have little communes somewhere, but families won't ever grow and move on. And as a parent, you should love to see your kids grow up and move out and have families and grow with their job and their careers. And you shouldn't want to keep them stuck in one place close by. You should always be using everything in your power to encourage them to leave that nest and find themselves. When they don't, then it causes a retardation of sorts emotionally, where the system kind of stalls, and the child becomes this child man or child woman, hovering in this state between being a kid and being an adult, and it never comes out good. It's always awkward and non-productive. So I think that is part, all of this plays a part in everything somehow. And you can see how the pieces tie together. It's unfortunate that they're not all available, whereas we could ask them all questions. So taking what you've given me, I'd say start with that relationship with you and your son and find out what his goals are and direction is. And it's not about whether he wants to have a choice about having a job. It's that he needs a job. That could be put into play by you charging a proper amount for living circumstances and any food that he takes, and maybe spend some time with your sister as well. You go there and be a part of that. That can end some of the jealousy, and also show your son that you can be doing it, which is probably the more natural way to do it, and allow him to go out and be young and explore and to learn and to get a career.

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0: The Jesus Christ Show. I am your holy host. Happy to be with you this Sunday, as I am with you every single Sunday, right here answering your questions and talking about the things that truly matter in life, and of course the afterlife. I encourage you to be bold and brave and go to the phone with your theology question or life situation question anywhere in the U.S. of A. Dial 800-520-1534. That's 800-520-1534. 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
1: Thank you very much. I'm a Christian, and my brother has been going back and forth with Christianity, and he's finally coming around and interested in it again. But he asked me a question the other day that I didn't, for the first time, really have any idea how to answer. He said, if Jesus came here as the Son of God and knew that he was going to die on the cross to forgive us for our sins, then why, when he was on the cross doing that, did he say, Father, why have you forsaken me?
0: Okay, in a whole, what's taking place at that point, it talks about it growing dark at that time in Scripture, talking about Matthew. And in Matthew, you're 27, you see that at verse 45, things start to happen. It says, now from the sixth hour of darkness fell upon all the land until the ninth hour. And about the ninth hour, Jesus cried out with a loud voice. And the words that I said were, Eloi, Eloi, lama sabachthani, which is actually quoting Psalms 22:1. And so I would reference that too, because it's important that that is taking place the way it took place. But really what's happening there is a sense of separation, not a true sense, not a true separation, but a sense of separation that's going on. And it's really the Father turning judicially away from me. So at that time, as I'm taking on the sins of the world, the Father is turning away, not fully turning away from me. There's not an actual separation, but the feeling of separation that's taking place as I am taking on all the sins of the world. In doing that, the Father is not taking that on. I am. And as I'm taking that on, the Father looks away from the sin. In feeling that never experienced before, I use that as an opportunity to quote Psalm 22:1, and I'll refer you to that to go read it, and you'll be able to see it in its fullness. But there's not a full separation of God in the sense that God was, we actually severed ties or something like that. It's nothing like that at all. It's really the feeling, as it says, the feeling of that what felt like separation, not true separation, due to God having to turn away judicially from what was taking place because of the sin that was being taken on. And that's why I quoted, and Eloi, Eloi, lama sabachthani obviously translates to my God, why hast thou forsaken me? So I hope that that helps, and that you take some time to go look at Psalm and see it in its fullness and understand its cross-reference as to what was going on.

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13: The world waiting on a possible deal. I'm Angelo Bavaro, Fox News. President Trump says a peace agreement with Iran could be signed as soon as today.
14: The president on Truth Social yesterday said, hopefully this process will all work out quickly, easily, and smoothly. If it doesn't, we have the ultimate alternative, hopefully never to be used again. The latest from the Iranians, however, is that it will not be signed this weekend. The spokesperson for the Iranian foreign minister told state media it could, though, happen in the coming days. According to a White House official, the terms include all of Iran's nuclear material is going to be destroyed and removed. The nuclear program is going to be dismantled. None of Iran's money will be released without full compliance. The Strait of Hormuz will be reopened again, and then there will be no Iranian funding of terrorist groups.
13: Fox's Aisha Hasni. Iranian leaders are disputing what's allegedly in that deal, claiming concessions about Iran's nuclear program are not part of it. The deal signing comes after the U.S. and Iran resume launching strikes across the Middle East last week. The New York Knicks are NBA champs after beating the San Antonio Spurs in Game 5 of the NBA Finals.
15: It's been more than half a century, but New York City is again the mecca of basketball.
16: Knicks fans, this is not a dream. Go ahead and cry. After 53 years, the Knicks are finally NBA champions once again.
15: On ABC, the moment the Knicks defeated the San Antonio Spurs 94-90 in Game 5 of the NBA Finals, a series that was much closer than 4-1. San Antonio had a double-digit lead in every game of the Finals, and Saturday was no different. Up 16 in the second quarter, 15 in the third, and 10 with under 8 minutes to play. But Jalen Brunson brought the Knicks back, scoring 15 of his 45 points in the fourth quarter, including the go-ahead basket with just over a minute left, taking home the MVP honors. Craig Thompson, Fox News.
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3: Chaos breaking out in New York City overnight after crowds celebrating the Knicks championship got out of hand.
27: Several arrests were made and damage has been reported across the city. Multiple cars, including NYPD police cars, were damaged, including their windshields busted in. Video also shows officers in riot gear and on police horses for crowd control. At times, people were also seen throwing objects at those officers. Other Knicks fans were seen climbing on top of light poles, cars, and buses. In Times Square, a school bus was set on fire, while fans also set fire to trash cans, and lots of fireworks were also set off. At one point, a person set off flares on top of a bus.
3: Fox's Chanley Painter. President Trump is celebrating his 80th birthday today with UFC fights on the White House grounds. An arena has been erected on the South Lawn where 7 cage fights will be held. The president has sought to tie tonight's event to celebrations of America's 250th anniversary. Cabinet leaders, top administration officials, and 4,000-plus spectators are expected to be there. Well, you can also expect more primaries this coming week.
28: This Tuesday is primary day again. Party voters in Oklahoma will pick nominees for governor and U.S. Senate. Incumbent Republican Senator Alan Armstrong, appointed when Mark Wayne Mullen joined the Trump administration, is barred by state law for running for the seat. California holds a special primary for nominees to fill the seat left vacant this term by the resignation of Eric Swalwell. If no one receives 50%, the full election will be in August. D.C. voters hold a primary for an open mayor seat as Mayor Muriel Bowser isn't seeking another term. Both Alabama and Georgia hold primary runoffs on Tuesday. Both states have ongoing contests for U.S. Senate, among others. Evan Brown, Fox News.
3: I'm Angelo Bavaro, and this is Fox News.
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31: Several items on the 5 northbound at Aliso Creek rest area. It's a wreck in the right lane. You stop and go from Mission Avenue. Tough drive southbound 5, a disabled vehicle past Aliso Creek rest area. And on the southbound 5 between the weigh station and the 78, just a stop and go pattern for you.
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0: Over 2,000 years ago, I walked this earth, teaching, healing, inspiring, and preparing to make the ultimate sacrifice. For God so loved the world that he gave his only begotten Son, that whoever believes in him shall not perish, but have eternal life. What if today you and I could talk voice to voice and you could ask me anything? 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

0: It is the Jesus Christ Show. I am your holy host. Happy to be with you this Sunday, as I am with you every single Sunday right here, answering your questions and talking about the things that truly matter in life, and of course, the afterlife. 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And also, if you're going through something in life, we call them life situations. I'm happy to talk to you as well. 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That's 800-520-1534. 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
1: Hello, thank you. When the fourth commandment is remember the Sabbath and keep it holy, and I know Jesus kept the Sabbath holy, and from my understanding, the Sabbath would begin at sunset Friday and end at sunset Saturday. Can you tell me why a lot of churches today keep Sunday sacred and don't honor the Sabbath as God commanded?
0: Well, it depends how you're looking at it. The modern-day Christians, the majority of them, are not worshiping on the Sabbath. They're worshiping on the Lord's Day. The Lord's Day comes to play when I died and then resurrected. That's the day they're worshiping. For many reasons, this goes throughout Scripture. If you remember, when asked, I said the Sabbath was made for man, not man for the Sabbath. Don't get lost in the rule. The rule is that it's important to have downtime. The rule is important to spend time with God and to have time of worship and not to just to put it off. But it wasn't about a particular day being more special than the other day. And you can see this in Scripture because there's many other times when the Sabbath day changed during the process. Sometimes the early church worshiped on Wednesdays. Also, you can come across Scripture like Colossians 2, verse 16 and 17. It says, therefore, let no one act as your judge in regard to food or drink or in respect to festival or a new moon or a Sabbath day, things which are mere shadow of what is to come, but the substance belongs to Christ. So the truth be told, that I being the substance, that when I died and resurrected, that became the focus for the new Christians as to where they were going to put their energies, and it was going to be on the remembrance of that day, and that was the day that they were going to do those Sabbath things. It hasn't changed the Sabbath. The Sabbath is still Saturday, not Sunday, but what it has, it's done is made that the day of worship for modern-day Christians. And even you can see throughout Scripture there were times where Christians practiced at different times. It was just a process. It was not the focus on the specific day the way people assume that it is today. It was prior, but many things changed, that being one of them. Not that it got rid of a commandment or anything like that, certainly not. I didn't come to get rid of commandments. It's about fulfilling them. Acts 27, as I said, Colossians 2, 16 and 17, Romans 1, 12, 1 Corinthians 16, 2. It's good to look as many of them as possible to kind of get your mind wrapped around understanding as to what's going on, but certainly not to disregard what's being said in the Ten Commandments, however, to shine a light on it, to show the specifics of what's being done. I did that often. Not always to the joy of the religious leaders of the day, but I did that to help show people not to worship the law or the principle, but to understand the purpose of it and where it lies in your life. Simon, welcome to the Jesus Christ Show.
2: Good morning. Good morning, Jesus.
0: How can I help you?
2: I think it's hard. I couldn't hear you for a second.
0: Okay. How can I help you?
2: Hello?
0: Yes, Simon.
2: I'm sorry. I'm here. I apologize. Good morning. How are you?
0: Good morning to you. How may I be of help?
2: I find myself in a bit of a predicament. Jesus, here's my situation. I have been in a loveless marriage for many years, and I have fought for, I would say, a good 3 to 4 years to maintain it and keep it and honor my obligations as a husband. Subsequently met by pure chance a woman who is going through the same process. We have counseled each other, and through that counseling, this woman has reintroduced me to you and rekindled my relationship with you. And if I would go so far as to say I've experienced a spiritual rebirth within myself as a result of this, and going through this specifically tough period of time, she just advised me, why don't you, when last did you pray? And I said, gosh, I must have been at schoolboy. And she said, why don't you just try it? And in so doing, I got tremendous strength and courage and so on and so forth. What has subsequently happened is we have become emotionally very attached. We're not physically intimate or anything along those lines. In fact, we figured if we did anything along that, it would just confuse things even more. She is also going through the process. The difference is between her situation and my situation is that they have a very Christian family, and her husband is throwing scriptures at her and trying to navigate through their marital problems. And yet here we stand, and it's very, very, very confusing for the both of us. And our biggest confusion is, how do you view the situation where a beautiful thing is blossoming out of two tragic situations? One of those beautiful things is me rediscovering you.
0: Well, keep in mind that beautiful things blossom via defecation all the time. It's called fertilizer. A rotted corpse probably would be a great place to plant seeds, but I don't know that that is awesome or also the way to be looking at it. I think that I hear that a lot. It's like, hey, look, but the good that's coming out of it. I know people that in the 70s came to know me via hallucinogenic drugs, and I would not recommend that to people as a way of finding me. So I don't know that the ends justify the means, and I think there's more going on. If you trusted yourself to make a decision in your family with your life, and it's proven to be wrong, where did you go wrong in that decision making with your wife?
2: Right.
0: So what, you tell me what happened. How come, before we get into all the love and the pretty and the flowers and the butterflies and rainbows and all of that, why did your relationship go south in the first place?
2: We've come to a point where we have very little in common, and we sat down and we openly discussed what her expectations of me are and what my expectations of her, and we both came to the conclusion that we're not willing to meet each other's expectations. That's the simplest way I could put it.
0: Okay, like. So you both weren't being fed properly and started pouting and say, I don't want to do anymore.
2: You could put it that way, sure.
0: How long have you been in the States?
2: 20 years.
0: South Africa?
2: Yes.
0: Okay. And there's a lot of cultural differences between South Africa and the States?
2: Yes.
0: Okay. And a lot of cultural differences between men and women?
2: Absolutely.
0: Okay. Did you bring any of those with you? Did she point them out or notice them in one way?
2: Yes, absolutely.
0: Okay. How did you feel about that when you know, essentially who you are, how you were raised, your ethos, your mores, the things that you believe to be proper structure are being questioned by this woman that you're trying to be in love with.
2: At the time, I think, you know, we were younger and they weren't questioned initially. It has just recently become a situation. We're very, very social, South Africans, very social. And our family is very much extended into our friends and inner circle. And that's now, that's become something that she's no longer interested in doing. And that's very much a cultural thing, I would venture to say.
0: Okay. I want you to hold that thought as we're up against the clock, but I do want to chat some more. Do you have some time?
2: Certainly.
0: Please, hold tight, and then we'll come back and chat some more.

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2: My name is Whitney Allen, and I'm
1: make
2: a
1: us your
2: my husband
1: number
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0: is the Jesus Christ Show. I am your holy host. Happy to be with you this Sunday, as I am with you every single Sunday right here, answering your questions and talking about the things that truly matter in life and, of course, the afterlife. I encourage you to be bold and brave and go to the phone with your theology question or life situation question anywhere in the U.S. of A. Dial 800-520-1534. That's 800-520-1534. We were talking with Simon. Simon, you still with us?
1: Good morning. Yes, I am, Jesus.
0: Okay. So, Simon, you're in a situation where you're married, that it's losing its spark. You come across someone else who's going through a similar stage in their marriage. Obviously, that's an easy place to bond. Pointing out the fact that you come from South Africa, there's going to be some cultural differences sometimes. And I had asked if they got in the way or they were ever pointed out by your wife. I ask these questions because something has broken the pattern of moving forward in the relationship, and you're looking for a new one to start. And all relationships will break down at some point, and really it's about learning to work through them more than it is to move on. Otherwise, the whole, well, we fell out of love and it just got boring, that's you and her. That is love. Love is not an accident. You don't stumble across it. You build it, and you make a choice to be a part of it, a very active and participatory member of the relationship, both of you. And the only difference between the two relationships, from what you're telling me, is that you're willing to do it with someone else, and she apparently is willing to do it with you. And I think at that point, you really sell yourself short. You put yourself in another relationship that's going to go down the exact same path, because they all do. And you're going to start a pattern, hopefully not, of going from one relationship to the next, to the next, to the next, to become fulfilled, when that's just not how relationships work. So I'm going to invite you. My best advice is to go back to your wife, both of you. Go back to your loved ones and do everything possible to work it out. Because you don't fall out of love. You just ignore it. And you just move on to something else that's easier. And that which is easier often isn't better for you.

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8: News. I'm Paul Stevens. President Trump says a deal with Iran set to be signed maybe today. Iran's foreign minister is saying, though, the likelihood of finalizing a plan is also high.
9: Iranian state media released their own details, emphasizing U.S. commitments to lift sanctions, withdraw its forces, and release frozen Iranian funds.
8: And that's Fox's Max Gordon in Dubai. Congress has still not renewed an intelligence law allowing the feds to conduct warrantless wiretaps on some foreign nationals.
10: Legal authority for the government's foremost intelligence gathering weapon to foil terrorism, FISA Section 702, expires. There's worry about unprecedented vulnerabilities this summer.
8: And that's Fox's Chad Pergram. For the first time in over 50 years, the New York Knicks are NBA champions, defeating the San Antonio Spurs last night. Big parade coming up. 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
12: And several items on the 5 northbound at Aliso Creek Rest Area. It's a wreck in the right lane. You stop and go from Mission Avenue. Tough drive southbound 5, a disabled vehicle past Aliso Creek Rest Area. And on the southbound 5 between the weigh station and the 78, just a stop and go pattern for you.
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Welcome, welcome. Always so much better when you are here with us, as I am here with you every single Sunday. Happy to be with you. Taking your calls, of course, at 800-520-1534. That's 800-520-1534. People say that relationships are hard, and really, they shouldn't be. Marriage and relationships shouldn't be hard, but it doesn't mean that there isn't complications. And Simon, obviously, we had limited time. A sweet man, you could hear it in his heart, wanting to do right, and I believe that he will. But there's a difference between when you get lost in the flowery concept of love, you can lose the most precious part of love, which is a very practical part of your life. It's not just all the flowery stuff. The honeymoon does go away. I'm just incredibly bummed out about the disposable attitude to move on. Especially in a situation where two people come together that are going through a similar situation. I know that makes for a good romantic movie. Oh, we're both dealing with the same thing and now we've come across each other's path. But that's not necessarily true. The reason why I bring up Simon's background was because sometimes there can be miscommunications that can be difficult, just simply cultural. And so sometimes those things come to the surface differently, and so it's very easy for one to throw up their arms and go, "Oh, you just don't understand me," and the other one go, "Oh, well, okay, then maybe we're not in love or we're falling out of love." And I don't think any of those things are fair. I think that if it's worth it, you fight for it. And you find ways to reignite. You remember why you were together in the first place, and you sit down and you do nice things for each other. And you push yourself into that mode and it will happen again. You fell in love the first time. There was no magical recipe or anything like that. It's really about that there are wonderful types of people that you would click with in this world. And under rare exception, like violence or abuse, physical, emotional, that you should actually leave. To set up an opportunity to fall in love again can be incredibly romantic and fun and different. But people go, really what it is, you know, depending on if you're a man or a woman, oftentimes men like to be adored. And if they don't feel adored, they look for the door. And women want to feel smart and beautiful and participatory in the relationship. And if they don't, they look for the door. And everyone gets pouty and kind of, well, I'm not getting what I'm getting, so I'm not going to give. And then everyone turns away. And then the description I get on the show is, we fell out of love, but you didn't. Just not that easy. Love is a decision. So if you're not in it, it's because you're deciding not to be in it. You're deciding something outside of the relationship is more important, whether it's another person or this fantasy of how great life's going to be, or finally I'm going to be with a blonde, or finally I'm going to be with a tall man, or finally I'm going to be whatever it is. It's just stuff. And everybody has their stuff, and this new person's just going to bring their stuff into the relationship, and you're going to bring your stuff into relationship, and then in a couple of months you're going to be calling me to tell me how you fell out of love in that relationship. Don't put that kind of pressure on love, that magical pressure. I know it makes for really, really sappy and good movies, and it makes for a good story. But the best story is being consistent and realizing when you are just not into it and forcing yourself to reconnect and reignite the passion. To look for new things that you might have missed. And just re-excite it. It can be done. I see it all the time.
or just stop getting into the relationship game. Because outside of abuse, whether somebody is abusing you emotionally by sleeping around themselves or calling you names and being horrible or, heaven forbid, putting their hands on you, outside of those things, really, it's all mendable. It's all, you're capable of sitting down and redrawing the lines of the relationship and falling in love again by decision. I know it sounds cold and terribly unromantic, but it's the truth. Love is a decision. It's a decision between you and your partner that you're going to put them first. And in doing so, everyone gets taken care of. When someone breaks that, this is often the case, is someone slacks for whatever reason, and the other one goes, wait a second, I'm not being fed anymore, but I'm feeding them. Well, man, the heck with it. I'm not going to feed them then. And it just starts a battle of will until people just feel like they've fallen out of love. But just not the way people work. It's just not the way. When you have those feelings, when you have those thoughts, it's more based in fantasy. You're now thinking about the fantasy level of having a new relationship. Sometimes it's tied with the particular age you're going through, and it's, oh, the fantasy of going backwards and the fantasy of being with an old lover or an old flame from high school or something, or college or whatever it is. And then the fantasy's a starting, and you can't help but think about how great it would be to be back in that relationship. No, because if you're a guy, it's probably because you can't run as fast as you used to. You're not as strong as you used to. You don't play football anymore. And that person reminds you of those days or that time. And it's just fantasy. It's important to man up or woman up, as the case might be. And be a part of the relationship. Love is a tertiary happening because of two people. So if that love isn't there, it's because you are not putting it there with your partner. You're not making the time. You're not making each other important. And it's awkward at first because you have to reignite that. In the beginning, everybody just kind of gives. That's what they want to do. Everybody wants to give. I want to give. I want to love. I want to take care of you. I want to do sweet things for you. And then life comes in and says, hey, I have needs from you, and I have needs from you too, and I have all these needs. And people get busy, and they think, oh, well, they know I love them. I'll just, cut out doing X, Y, and Z, so I won't give flowers as much. I won't tell them as much that I care. I won't do things, the small things, for them. And then you get to the stage where it's like, well, I will do these things. I'll take out the trash. I'll do what I need to do, but I'm not going to be happy about it. There's not going to be any joy about it. And slowly it starts slipping away rather than going, realizing what you're doing, going, no, this person's amazing. I'm going to remember all the little things about them. A great resetter, a great way to reset a relationship is find an old photo of yourself when you were a child that you think represents who you are. Whether it's the simplicity, whether it's that big smile, whether it's that those eyes of wonderment, and you both exchange them again. I'm a big fan of keeping child pictures of yourself around the home, because people pretend to be adults, but really you're just kind of big, boring kids at this point who don't like to play as much, who would rather talk about the aches and pains and all of that than enjoy. So why don't you go back to the beginning, to the simplicity, and see each other when you didn't know as much about putting on masks and pretending to be something you're not, and look at that person and say, this is the person that is in there, that is trying to figure out how to get through life and work things out and just wants to be loved and love somebody, and reset yourself on it all. And fall in love with each other from, the head to the toe and all in between, and remind yourself how wonderful and how blessed you are to have somebody who cares in your life.
but this disposable marriage, or it's, you know, there, I met this other person. I guarantee, no matter how happy your marriage is right now, you can always meet somebody who's a little sexier, who's a little funnier, who's a little stronger, has more hair. Sorry, guys, it happens. I had all these different things. Maybe doesn't have the belly. Whatever it is, you do change. Another excuse for you to maybe get back and get back into shape, to show commitment. Not that physical looks are everything, but shows commitment that you do care. All these things. It's weird because they're the first things to go. Kindness, taking care of yourself, reminding, little gifts, doing things that you're not asked to do, just helping out at the house. Those things tend to go, but I guarantee you get into a new relationship, boom, those are the first things you do. Well, I'm going to lose weight, and then I'm going to do this. Because the only difference is you care again. And when you care, when two people are in a relationship and they care for each other and they're doing things for each other, and it's obvious, is when that feeling of love is prominent. So when people aren't taking care of each other and they don't care and they're just like, whatever, or they want a reason out because they don't want to be committed, they want to be able to fly around and have excuses, then all the problems rise. It's easy to pick them out. Don't fall into that silly, silly cycle of, falling out of love. It takes way, way, way, way more to fall out of love than you think. It's just not possible. It's a much prettier way of saying we're bored, we're boring, and we've given up. We don't care anymore. And that's that place to be because you control that. So keep that in mind. If you feel like you don't care anymore, the relationship's not going there, get it back. You've fallen in love with each other once. There's no violence. There's no ugliness. You can do it again. You can do it again in a deeper, a more real way. And find that. I always encourage that. Reconciliation is always going to be at the top. The other people, they're not as sexy as they think, as you think. And they're going to wake up. They're going to have bad breath too. And they're going to have problems. And they're going to whine. And they're going to argue. And they're going to be pouty and all of these things. Just men and women are. They are, and you're not going to run from that. It'll be a different set of strengths and weaknesses, maybe. But they will have both strengths and weaknesses. Rather than keep going through this over and over again, stay with who you're with, work really hard, put in the effort, and bring back that magic.

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0: is the Jesus Christ Show. I am your holy host. Happy to be with you this Sunday, as I'm with you every single Sunday right here, answering your questions and talking about the things that truly matter in life. And, of course, the afterlife. Tom, welcome to the Jesus Christ Show.
1: Thank you. How are you doing this morning?
0: I'm well, Tom. And you?
1: I'm good, thank you. I had a theology question regarding God has no need to change and doesn't change. And I was just, it always has made me curious why the huge disparity in his change between the Old Testament and the New Testament. Seemed like he was real vindictive and, you know, with fire and brimstone in the Old Testament, smiting people, telling them to stone people. If a woman's not a virgin on her marriage night, she's supposed to be stoned. And
0: pretty ugly.
1: And all those things. And then that, you know, if the man doesn't marry the brother's wife, he has to pay a shoe. And then you get into the New Testament, and then all of a sudden he's forgiving and understanding and loving. So that, to me, is a huge change.
0: It seems that way. So let's look at it structurally for a second. That if you're in front of a big building, and then all of a sudden something happens and you don't see the big building anymore, the most likely thing is that you've turned away from the building, not the building away from you. So the building doesn't change. Your perspective has changed. So now you see things a little differently. But the building, the probability of the building getting up and walking away is slim to none. Likewise, that when you look at Scripture, specifically Scripture like that, the change that is being seen is less about God and more about man. And there's a difference between application and change. You are yourself in context in different areas. You shower naked, but you don't shop naked. It's not a change of who you are when you do that. It's an appropriate context of who you are tied into what you're doing. So in this case, you can't think of God and the interaction with the world as one thing. He's doing it here. He's not doing it here. Look at the entirety of Scripture, if you will, of like one big baby book of the world growing. And that baby goes from infancy and understanding of the rules into its adulthood throughout the entirety of the process. So through that process, maybe a parent might smack the hand of their child or something when they're very young to get a point across. As they get older, they do less of that and start to articulate and explain and go through the rules. And when they get and through more of that, they start explaining about the concepts of love. Now, all of those things are important, all those things in context. But if you think of it that way, if you look at it as a parent and a child, you'll see that it goes through the exact same process that an adult parent goes with a child in every relationship. Remember, more importantly than all of this, these simple words, I am with you always. Reach out.

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9: Still waiting and watching, I'm Paul Stevens, Fox News. A deal to end the war between the U.S. and Iran could be signed as soon as today, according to President Trump.
10: The terms of the deal, according to a White House official who tells me, it's going to include that Iran's nuclear material has to be destroyed and removed. The nuclear program has to be dismantled. None of Iran's money is going to be released without full compliance. And the Strait of Hormuz is going to be reopened immediately, and there will be no Iranian funding to terrorist groups anymore. The latest from the Iranians, however, is that it won't be signed this weekend. A spokesperson for the Iranian foreign minister told state media that it could happen in the coming days, though. But there are multiple reports out there that the Qatari mediators arrived in Tehran to smooth over the final details of this, try to get across the finish line.
9: That's Fox's Aisha Hazni, now an Iranian official, also disputing what's allegedly in that deal, claiming, for example, concessions about Iran's nuclear program are not part of that deal. President Trump set to meet with Middle East leaders next week as he goes to France for the annual G7 forum, where Iran will be a big topic. The president is expected to head to Evian, the town on Lake Geneva, known for, yes, those spring water mineral waters. The group of seven gathering. It includes Canada, France, Germany, Italy, Japan, the U.S., and the United Kingdom. Mr. Trump is expected to land Monday afternoon, local time, hold a bilateral meeting with French President Emmanuel Macron before a leadership dinner. And this also in for the Middle East. The Israeli military saying it launched strikes today on Beirut, targeting Hezbollah infrastructure, despite ongoing efforts to negotiate an end to the U.S.-Iran war and the surrounding violence in other areas. 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
12: In Camp Pendleton, there's still that accident up the 5 southbound after Aliso Creek rest area. The two left lanes are blocked. In Lincoln Park, watch out for debris at the 805 southbound at Market Street. It's in the middle lane there. And Harbor Drive closed in both directions between Park Boulevard and Beers.
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22: 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So it is a different financial world we're living in now because Warren Buffett, he is officially retired. And so Berkshire Hathaway recently held their annual meeting. And for the first time in 60 years, Warren Buffett was not on stage. He watched from the audience like just a regular person, just another. Although I would not want to be the person on stage.
23: No.
22: With his gaze upon me like, do not mess this up. But CNBC later was talking to Warren Buffett and asked him how he sees the stock market right now. And this is what he said.
24: I compared the markets to a church with a casino attached, and people can move between the church and casino, and I always said there are more people in the church and more people in the casino, but the casino's gotten very attractive to people, you know, it's gambling, you know, just totally. So we've never had people in a more gambling mood than now, but that doesn't mean that investing is terrible.
22: I mean, leave it to Warren Buffett that could so innocently compare the church and the casino and marry them together. I mean, would you agree with what he said? Is the market mood, are people more in a gambling mood now than an investing mood than they have been before?
23: Yeah, I mean, I would say he's right in a lot of ways. I mean, you have to kind of, I mean, this is something I've done for a long time, 30 plus years, and you know, you're talking about kind of under the surface type of stuff he's probably alluding to a little bit. Options are used a lot as a way to leverage and get kind of gamble on the market. And I think, you know, over 50% of all stock options are what's called zero day to options, which are people betting one day on what the market's going to do.
22: Yeah.
23: So like 50% of all option activity, which is a major part of the volume of the S&P 500 and the NASDAQ and all stock markets. I'm not speaking for him, for Mr. Buffett, but I will tell you, I think I know where he's kind of making that comment from. He's a very, very smart man, a lot smarter than me, obviously. but what he's saying is actually exactly true. The structure of the market has changed a lot, where there's a lot more incentive and a lot more opportunity to make bets, you know, in a more risky way. And institutions do it, individuals do it, the average investor, you know, does it, the day trader. But it doesn't take away from, you know, the fundamentals of investing are no different over long term periods of time. But I will tell you that markets are definitely much more driven by a lot of speculation. I think that's a very true statement.
22: Okay. So thinking then about the folks that you work with, mm-hmm. folks that are near retirement, they're in retirement, they cannot afford to have a major market downturn, particularly if you've just gotten to retirement. What are the guardrails then that we need to put into place or considering for our savings?
23: Well, number one, we're not betting everything on red or black,
22: okay.
23: right?
22: Okay.
23: That's the first thing.
22: Okay. Good idea.
23: You know, thanks. I mean, it sounds boring and I know I've done this radio show for a long time and you've been so awesome with me on this for a long time. And it starts, it's basically the simple stuff. You got to have a plan first. I mean, really.
22: Sure.
23: We're going to cover other segments that we're going to talk more about this on some things that some basics to retirement planning. But you have to start with an income plan always. You know, you've heard me say this many times, you know, begin with the end in mind. The end is the beginning of your retirement. The end of your working years.
22: Yeah.
23: And we have to replace income. We're going to spend a whole segment on this. So I don't want to get too deep into that right now. So I would say, first off, you have to have a retirement income plan, starting with all of your sources of income, Social Security, pensions, how much money do you have saved, what are your expenses, you know, what's your paycheck look like for you and your husband, you and your wife, and just start there. What are you used to spending? And then it starts getting into, okay, so what's the cash flow needs? You know, when's the best time to choose taking Social Security, pensions? What's the best approach to my investments relative to income being produced from that portfolio? You know, what are the tax ramifications of that? What kind of risk management tools are there? I mean, it gets into, you know, we can go deep on this. The bottom line, what I will tell you is that in my experience, a retiree is not prepared for that. They don't have the education or experience to deal with those kind of things. Some may want to, and they enjoy that. That's fine. They want to learn to do it yourselfers. Most people don't want to do that.
22: Right.
23: You know, are you a tax expert, investment expert, cash flow expert, Social Security expert? That's a lot of stuff, right?
22: Yeah.
23: And so why clients will hire a highly qualified, experienced, trained retirement advisor is because they don't want to deal with all that stuff, right?
22: Right.
23: And I would say just as important is a lot of times in a family, you know, experience is that not both spouses care about this stuff, right?
22: Right.
23: I would say 90% outside of a family trusting us with their money, with our experience and our team, is the fact that if something happens to the primary spouse that deals with finances, who's there to take care of the surviving spouse?
22: Yeah.
23: So those are part of the guardrails, right? Those are part of, so all the things I'm talking about, Heather, are the guardrail, right?
22: Okay.
23: And so I would always encourage, I would say, whether it's our firm or any other firm, find somebody you like and trust that you share values with that you feel can do the job for you you've heard me say this 100 times, go enjoy yourself. Go have fun, right?
22: Yeah.
23: Don't worry about all this stuff. If you're worried about yourself, then you're not your right advisor. Or if you are worried, you have an advisor, you need another advisor.
22: Mm-hmm.
23: So I think that's the biggest mistake I think I see people make is A, they don't have the right advisor. If they're worried about their money, they have the wrong advisor. If you're worried about your money and you're managing your money, you need to find an advisor. Because you're taking away from your family, from the experience you can have with taking away some of that worry. And so I know that's kind of a roundabout way to talk about, really, is investing in the stock market a gamble? And is it a casino now, like Warren Buffett kind of thinks it is in a lot of ways? But it just takes a lot of experience and a lot of TLC, Heather, to take somebody down the path of having a kind of a stress-free retirement and maybe having more money than they thought they have, maybe retiring sooner, maybe be able to do more stuff than they thought. And that's kind of what drives me to do these shows all the time. Sure. It's kind of fun.
22: Yeah.
23: But those are kind of a lot of the high-level aspects that are in and of themselves big, but you put them together, it's a lot for people to deal with on their own.
22: You don't have to deal with it on your own, by the way. David and his team here to help you. If you've got questions about these things, 858-225-0015 is the number you are dialing. 858-225-0015. The other thing I think about, just some of the points you were making as far as what you do, what you help people figure out, because you just get to the point. I'm going through this with my parents. My parents are both getting into their 80s, and I'm just starting to see two very smart, intelligent people, still got their wits about them, mm-hmm. but just becoming more vulnerable and just having to turn to my sister and me more to help with things that I never thought in a million years my parents would be asking me for help with. And so that's the other thing I think about with Kyle and me, my husband, mm-hmm. when we get to a certain place, like we are going to have somebody help us. This kind of stuff, we don't have kids. We're not going to be in a space by ourselves because you just become more vulnerable as you get older.
23: Yeah, I mean, there's so many issues that I always tell the story of my grandfather, as you know, who passed away, you know, with dementia, you know, and died dead broke. You know, we're talking about long-term care issues and taking care of, like you're talking about your parents. And yeah. I will tell you, probably half of the clients or more that sit across from me every day, prospective clients and existing clients, are taking care of one or two family members, just at some level. It's just outrageous. So talking about having guardrails, how are we dealing with long-term care? How are we dealing right. with those kind of issues?
22: Right.
23: You know, does our estate plan address those kind of issues? You know, one of the things that we definitely pride ourselves on is we really involve, you work very closely with our CPAs and attorneys. You know, my partner, my wife is a CPA, and all those things are part of those guardrails is kind of the theme of this segment. Is there's just so many aspects, and you know, I always tell clients, yeah, if you want to do it on your own, fine, but I don't recommend it. You know, it's like a lot of things I do. I have a lot of advisors I work with on my own estate, my own planning, right? That I'm not an expert in everything.
22: Well, go get your car. You can't get your oil
23: right,
22: change.
23: Exactly. You can't even get your oil change anymore. You can't do it yourself anymore.
22: Your knee hurts. You don't get out a chopping knife and investigate.
23: Exactly.
22: Thank you. Yeah, right.
23: Yeah, there's so much, you know, ChatGPT we can do,
22: oh,
23: right?
22: Lord have right? mercy. Right? Yes.
23: So,
22: yes.
23: But it's funny. You know, uh-huh. we already get a lot of that now. You know, it Google's, you know, and now it's ChatGPT.
22: I
23: ChatGPT'd, you know, and that's okay.
22: Yeah.
23: Hey, that's okay. I do the same stuff,
22: same,
23: right?
22: Same, yes.
23: But no, it's funny. But no, I think the bottom line, Heather, is that, you know, dealing with stock markets can be, you know, very challenging, right?
22: Even when you are young, 25, and you think you're a bulletproof,
23: that's right.
22: It is always challenging. And I just feel like it's getting more complicated investing.
23: It is. And that's why we've done these second opinions that we've done for so many years.
22: Yeah.
23: I mean, you know, Heather is just, you know, going through the process of getting to know somebody. I always tell, and I've said this many times, you know, once we know somebody's story, the planning's easy because the planning, that's the easy part just because of the number of at-bats we've had and the experience. But with the most fun to me is getting to know people and saying, hey, you know, tell me what's important to you. What are the things you're concerned about? And, you know, we spend an hour and a half talking just in a first meeting, sometimes talking about these things.
22: Sure.
23: Okay. Then you get it. Then you say, okay, that makes sense. Because there's so much emotional attachment to retirement, to money, investments, real estate. You know, there's an emotional component to it, and you can't ignore that.
22: Mm-hmm.
23: You know, we're emotional creatures.
22: Right.
23: So unless you understand the psychology of how people see their money, the emotions attached to it, the kids, the family, then it's not possible to really give high-level advice.
22: Right. Well, there is a lot of emotion that's involved. Of course it is. This is your life savings. It's everything you've worked so hard for. David and his team, they see it every day. They understand why you can be stressed going to this next phase, but they are here to hopefully alleviate that stress, give you the confidence that you deserve with this second opinion process that David was just mentioning. So if you want to begin that process with David and his team, give us a call. 858-225-0015 is that number to dial. If you are near or already in retirement, if you've saved at least $1 million of investable assets, this second opinion process, this full review of those savings is complimentary. So reach out to us. Let's set a time on the calendar to start this process of your savings and investments. David and his team here to show you what your options are to put guardrails around your nest egg. 858-225-0015. You retire once. We retire every day and are here to help you get some answers to your questions. You can also find us at reyesplan.com or it's 858-225-0015. You can take a minute right now to make that call. Then a new study says retirement planning, it comes down to these three questions. We will tell you what those are when we're back with more of The Retirement Architect on News Radio 600 KOGO right after this.
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22: 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The planning part's simple. It's so simple. Everything, you know, and a lot of things in life are simple, but they're not necessarily easy. And that's the big trick, right?
23: That's true.
22: The difference.
23: Those are two different words.
22: Correct. So there was this
23: study. Like dieting, right?
22: Right.
23: It's so simple.
22: It's just cut.
23: Just eat cucumbers just for a month.
22: Right. My God, the indigestion. Can you imagine?
23: Right.
22: No. No, yeah. Thank you.
23: Yeah.
22: That's a whole other radio program.
23: Go ahead.
22: But there was this recent study done by Northwestern Mutual, and they said retirement planning, it comes down to three questions, and that is what's coming in, what's going out, and what have you saved? I mean, this sounds
23: You're like, okay, I'm done.
22: Right. And that's the end of our program today, ladies and gentlemen. Have a great rest of your weekend. Thanks for listening to KOGO. No. But this is the question to you that, I mean, I was just saying, simple versus easy, but is it? I mean, it can't be that simple.
23: What I would say, that's a starting line. So, okay. It is that simple relative to what's coming in, right? What are my sources of income, potential sources of income? Mm-hmm. Now, the timing of that income, Social Security, pensions, distributions of assets, that's important. So all of a sudden, that simple question becomes complex.
22: Okay.
23: What's going out, right? What is my mortgage? What's my food? What's my gas? What's vacations? Yeah, that's pretty straightforward, right? We can figure that out. And then how much you've saved, that's not complicated, right? Especially for somebody who's about to retire, we know what you've saved. So that's the starting line, right? So I would say that part's simple. Then it's like peeling back the onion. You know, once you get in there, it's like, okay, you got layer after layer after layer. And so, but you do need, I mean, the first question I ask every client,
22: yeah,
23: maybe not the first question, the question by the time we're done with that first meeting,
22: yeah,
23: that get to know you meeting is, you know, what is the net paycheck that you receive, mm-hmm, in your bank account, right?
22: Yeah.
23: And it's so funny. Most clients are like, what? Like, well, my wages are, and it's like a trick question.
22: In the digital world, it's like we just continue to lose perspective on it because it's just like numbers.
23: I know.
22: Just show up in the account, credit cards, just swipe, swipe, swipe.
23: Yeah, I mean, most people, like I said, they think it's a trick question. Like, okay, how much money goes into your checking account? Like, what?
22: Right.
23: And so it's kind of funny. And so what I mean by that is how much, if you're making $150,000 a year, you know, how much is actually after your deductions for FICA taxes, state taxes, you know, 401k contributions? What's your net paycheck you deposit into your checking account every month? That's the question, right?
22: Right? Yeah.
23: And so it's funny. I had an engineer. I have a lot of engineer clients. And the guy told me, like, literally in like 10 seconds, he goes, yeah, it's $7,500 a month. And it was so funny because we were going through it and that was so great.
22: Yeah.
23: Oh, and he did it, but he was doing the math in his head and okay. I was laughing. Okay. And that, even I do a lot of engineers. Yeah. Trust me, not every person can do that.
22: Right.
23: And I told him how impressed I was. I'm like, yeah, most people can't do that. He's like, no, that's what it is. I said, okay, cool.
22: Okay. I got it.
23: And it was like 26 paychecks and his deductions. And he was like, he averaged it out. I said, oh, yeah, that's what it is. I said, awesome. Well, I said, you have no idea how much time you saved yourself and me.
22: Yeah, right.
23: So, no, we got to start. We have to start with what is the income you're currently receiving.
22: Okay.
23: Right. I would tell you the majority of my clients, you know, that are retired, you know, not everybody, especially if you're making significant, you know, if you're making $500,000 your salary, I'm not replacing your income in retirement, right? But I would say in normal salaries, I would say the majority of our clients were able to replicate what they're currently earning and sometimes more.
22: Okay.
23: And that's kind of my goal. I want to like, okay, because then it's simple. Okay, if you can make the same money or more mm-hmm. not working, let's retire, right?
22: Mm-hmm, mm-hmm.
23: And so that's the first place we have to start. And then it gets more complicated because then it's like, okay, what about travel? Is that more, you know, what about, you know, health insurance? What about, you know, inflation? What about long-term care costs? What about, you know, those are the kind of the issues. Once what we know is coming in, you know, what's going out and then what is the future projected cost of that, right?
22: Mm-hmm.
23: So we had a client that we met with, you know, last week, and one of the things that we do, because long-term care, this goes into the going out part. Mm-hmm. And this client thought, oh, we're fine. You know, they have a 60-40 portfolio. They're going to take out like, you know, 3% a year, 4% a year. And, you know, he ran his numbers and they were like, okay, well, of our $2 million, you know, we'll have like $500,000 left at age 85, right? That was his basic math, right? And I said, well, first off, A, are you really comfortable in like draining your account, you know, down to like, you know, 20% of its value over the next, you know, 30 years.
22: No.
23: And of course he's like, yeah, I'm good with that. And his wife's like, no, I'm not good with that at all. Right.
22: Okay.
23: But you got to remember though, Heather, and we're going to digress a little. That's how most advisory firms and most planners do business.
22: Got it.
23: It's a probability of success relative to spend down of assets. And so a victory is in these Monte Carlo simulations, they call them, is that, oh, okay, I still have money left before I die.
22: Yep.
23: Well, that could be $1.
22: Right.
23: You follow me?
22: Yep.
23: So do you want to nail bite your way through retirement?
22: No.
23: I mean, I don't want to do that. So we were talking about this. And the first thing I did to throw a monkey wrench in his plan, I wasn't doing this to be a smart guy. We do it for every client, is that we put in long-term care costs, right?
22: Okay.
23: I can tell you right now, if you're 65 years old right now today, mm-hmm. the average age you're going to need long-term care is 84. There's 3 years of cost. It costs $250,000 a year.
22: Mm-hmm.
23: So there goes your plan out the window,
22: mm-hmm.
23: right?
22: Mm-hmm.
23: Because you'd run out of money. You're dead broke like my grandfather was.
22: Yep.
23: Right? So then your kids are taking care of you. You got all these issues. So we have to have a higher standard of care than that. Right? You can do that. Right? I always tell clients, you can do your plan that way. I can't.
22: Got it.
23: Right?
22: Yeah.
23: So with him, the first thing we just did very simply, I said, okay, in your plan, because what I love to do, Heather, is like, I always want to know their plan.
22: Yeah.
23: And then I'm going to say, and we, if you looked at my plan, we have co-current plan, your plan, and then the Reyes plan.
22: Yeah.
23: Right?
22: Yeah.
23: And so I'll say, here's your plan. Here's what you're planning to do. And they might be on what I call the non-plan plan, right? But but they're going to have a plan that's by deduction what's going to happen if they do it themselves. And I know what that looks like, and I help them through that.
22: Mm-hmm.
23: And say, okay, here's your baseline. So the second we put in the long-term care, his plan blew up, right?
22: Mm-hmm.
23: And so he's like, wow, you're right. That's not, you know, I got to do a little more care than this. So that goes into the output of that. So what we ended up doing for these clients was A, we decided, hey, you know, let's take some, they had $2 million and we needed about $70,000 a year to have all fixed expenses
22: mm-hmm.
23: Taken care of. And so what we just did is we took $1 million, half their money, because they were half stock, half bonds anyway. And we took the bond portion, which I showed them was only making like less than 2% a year for the last decade.
22: Mm-hmm.
23: And we put him into an annuity that he's deferring for a couple of years, a fixed guaranteed lifetime income annuity. He's going to get paid $70,000 a year, magic number. We solved for that number. It's happened to be half of his money. But he loved it because that took care of all of his expenses, plus his vacations, everything.
22: Yeah.
23: And the other $1 million, we just put into one of our growth strategies that we're managing the risk on.
22: Got it.
23: Right?
22: Yep.
23: And so for him, it was like we didn't have to worry about the running out of money and the calculate. He's never going to run out of money. Right? Now, the gamble is, you know, sure, is inflation going to outpace it? Yeah, but that's why we have $1 million invested
22: right.
23: in the market.
22: That's right.
23: That's an inflation hedge. The market over time averages 10% per year. Now, that's not guaranteed. That's just over 100
22: right.
23: years.
22: Yep.
23: But the point is, if you have all of your expenses taken care of, and we can just use your stock assets as an inflation hedge, you're in really good shape. a lot better than putting all your money in some balanced portfolio and hoping that everything works out without any risk management, without any guaranteed income streams. So that for him would just showing him the cost of future cost of long-term care potentially for him and his wife, that got him to start thinking a little differently, right?
22: Sure.
23: And so those are real life things. Again, we have to be as precise as we can be as a fiduciary, you know, as a partner to our clients, Heather. So we can't wing it, right? And so we may have to overplan a bit. We may have to be, hey, you know, they'll say a great defense is a good offense. We may have to just think defensively just in case. And if he doesn't have long-term care costs, then great. He's just going to give more money to his kids. So those are some examples, and I could spend 2 hours talking about, you know, this three-part plan, what's coming in, what's going out, and what you saved. But it's so much more, you know, there's so much more minutiae underneath the surface. I'm giving you one example of long-term care.
22: Right, exactly. And there are a lot of starting points when it comes to the things that we could find on the internet as far as financial advice, retirement planning advice. And it's fine, and we all do it. But when it comes to what's going to work for you, that's what David is here to help you figure out in a plan that's customized to you and your goals. So if you want to start the conversation, understanding what your options are, making sure that you're covered for these different areas, reach out to us. The number to dial, 858-225-0015, 858-225-0015. 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Then, as you get close to retirement, you might do something like apply the 4% rule to your savings to see if you're really ready. And suddenly the numbers aren't adding up. What does that mean? What can you do? We're going to ask David when we're back with more of The Retirement Architect on News Radio 600 KOGO right after this.
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10: In Camp Pendleton, there's still that accident at the 5 southbound after Aliso Creek rest area. The two left lanes are blocked. In Lincoln Park, watch out for debris at the 805 southbound at Market Street. It's in the middle lane there. And Harbor Drive closed in both directions between Park Boulevard and Beardsley.
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22: 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Every now and then, I do like to come in and poke the bear, David, and just throw. It's like throwing a verbal grenade in the room and then running away. The 4% rule. That's what I'm bringing into the conversation right now, sir. It's one of your favorite things to rip apart and point out all the flaws. I think overall, one of your favorite things to do is to talk about all the wrong financial information that is available for people to consume, all the wrong beliefs that we have.
23: Yeah, it's an experience. I mean, I've been through, you know, I was reading an article the other day that the average money manager has never been through a market crash. You know what I mean? Think about that.
22: How is that
23: even possible?
22: The last
23: market crash was 2008. So the average portfolio manager today has not been through a market crash, right? So it's like you're a doctor and nobody's ever died on your table. What I mean by that is that I've seen the carnage.
22: Yeah.
23: 2008 was very brutal. You know, yeah. Prospective clients coming to me and crying on my table because they lost their jobs, their 401k are cut in half, they lost their real estate. You know what I mean? And so what's happened is I think we get too passive, we get too comfortable with, oh, the market always comes back, don't worry about it. Yeah, I mean, that's, you know, yeah, you can do that. You know, why do you need an advisor then? Just buy the stock market and just don't worry about it, right? Okay. But people do, so.
22: Right.
23: So the 4% rule kind of came out of that. The 4% rule came out of the 1990s when the market was averaging 20% and bonds were paying 5%. Well, that's pretty nice, right?
22: I feel like there are a lot of rules that came out of the 90s that people are still married to. They still take as gospel. And it's like, that was over 30 years ago, guys.
23: Yeah, maybe that was the best stock market ever. Now, right. Now, granted, I mean, the gentleman who did that, he's a smart guy. I mean, sure. I'm not disparaging him. There's nothing wrong with that. I mean, I get it.
22: Except for that it's 30 years old.
23: If you're just going to own stocks and take out 4%, mm-hmm. I've run numbers and tests. If you were took out 5%, a little higher, at 5%, and you had $1 million in 2000, mm-hmm. after tax inflation, all that, you ran out of money in 15 years. Mm-hmm. It's zero. Mm-hmm. None. But gone. Bye. 15 years done. Why? The market crashed 50% two times, mm-hmm. right? So between 2000 and 2002, the market dropped 50%. Technology stocks dropped 80. They're 80. 80. So if you're investing in all the dot-com stuff back in 2000, you're done.
22: Yeah.
23: So I can't, I'm the doctor that's seen people die on the operating table, right?
22: Can we just lean into that? But lean into that message you just said, 80% text. I mean, because a lot of people are, there's a lot of similarities with what's going on in the market now versus in the early 2000s. I mean, the tech sector has been crazy the last few years.
23: Yeah, yeah.
22: Crazy good for folks.
23: Yeah, so. And I mean, just this last year, it's been excellent. But, you know, the point is that, again, it will end again soon. And, again, we don't put money in the mattress. You know, we're managing clients, stocks, bonds, gold, commodities, annuities. We use everything. Real estate, it doesn't matter, right? But the point is that we're going to manage risk. And okay. So, you know, people get a little, the 4% rule, my problem with that, using it as an arbitrary, here, it's, you're fine, don't worry about it. In fact, if a client comes to me, we do a current plan, we do our Reyes plan. We do a current plan, Reyes plan. Current plan is, I tell them, you can take, if you're not going to have your money professionally managed by somebody who's an expert in managing risk and cash flow, I think 3% is the max you should be able to take out, right? And that's just me. I'm conservative, right? So you had $1 million, $30,000 a year. So that's kind of a baseline. And then we'll do our portfolios and our Reyes plan. But the reality is that you can run out of money in retirement. Now, it doesn't happen very often. The government's been backstopping these situations, but there's been times, and I just don't want to be that advisor that said, whoops, sorry, right? And so I've never had a client have to re-retire. I've had clients come to me many times during really, really bad times, mm-hmm. that have had to go back to work or sell assets or sell real estate or do other extreme things to not be in the poorhouse, you know. So, and again, this hasn't happened. We're basically, what, 18 years removed from the financial crisis,
22: mm-hmm.
23: right? But that's a long time, and people have short-term memories.
22: Right.
23: You know, that's part of how, as human beings, we stay sane, right?
22: Right. I'm gonna
23: put that bad experience over here.
22: Right. Have a memory of a goldfish. Yes.
23: Right. Exactly. That's why our memories are pretty positive no matter what happened, right?
22: Mm-hmm, mm-hmm.
23: Those relationships, parents, friends,
22: yep.
23: You know, ex-girlfriends, okay, right?
22: That's another radio
23: show. Well,
22: maybe
23: not those.
22: That's another radio program.
23: Right. So, but you get my point. I mean, and so the 4% rule, all I'm saying is that I just don't like it as a generic term. So, you know, what do we want to do differently? I think what we want to do is, how do we start looking at this? How do we start actually looking at somebody retiring? The first thing we're doing is be very pragmatic. Heather, how much money are you putting in your checking account every month, right? That's the first question I ask when we start talking about cash flow, mm-hmm. income in retirement. Is their paycheck we're trying to replace? Is what, David, I'm contributing $4,000 every 2 weeks, mm-hmm. you know, $10,000 a month, whatever the number is. Well, great, ma'am. That's what your income is we're trying to replace. Now, for a lot of clients, we can replace their income or maybe sometimes more. But that's at least the starting line. Sometimes we can't. You know, if I got an executive that's making $500,000 a year, that might be a little more difficult, right?
22: Right.
23: Than somebody making a more traditional salary. So it just depends. But that's a good starting point, Heather, of where, how much are you putting in your, not how much your gross income is, not what you're getting with bonus, what is the net paycheck you receive every month? So that's kind of where we start. And then we kind of reverse engineer that. What I call begin with the end in mind. You know, the end is the beginning of a retirement. We have to be able to have the paycheck to be able to replace that. So we always say we want to have the most amount of income, least amount of risk, and never run out of money. And so everything we really do for clients, Heather, every day is going to be revolving around that. Everybody's going to have different zeros, I say, different assets, some real estate, some not, some a lot, some a business owner. But that's the process where we're going to start. And then we're going to reverse engineer that and build a plan to optimize, because all of our clients have done a really good job with their money. Mm-hmm. Our job is just to optimize that, is what can we do to make sure we maximize cash flow, mitigate risk, mitigate taxes. And that process is fun. It's interesting. It's educational for people. It's fun for me. As long as it's fun for me, I'll keep doing it. We were talking about that earlier offline, right?
22: Obviously, understanding where people are, what they can spend, doing the math on that is the baseline of the plans you create. If you are wanting to have this conversation with David to understand how to do these things for yourself, for your retirement, 858-225-0015 is our number. 858-225-0015 to start the conversation. Is there any validity to the 4% rule, though? If somebody comes to you and they're saying, I mean, we're close to retirement, we know that it's a blanket rule, but we were running the numbers and it's just not adding up. Is it a good place to even baseline start?
23: It's fine to start, for sure. There's nothing wrong. I mean, again, in a vacuum, making that statement is just erroneous. That's all I'm saying, right? And you get where I'm coming from.
22: Yeah.
23: Is it a place to start? Yeah, 3 or 4% distribution rate, yes. And if you retire, you know, we used to do a workshop called the Hatfields and McCoys, right?
22: Yep.
23: And they both earned the same rate of return. I think it was like 9%. But the Hatfields, I forget which one it was, they retired in 2000. They lost a bunch of money in the beginning, but made a bunch of money at the end. Well, they ran out of money. And you have another client that had good returns in the beginning. Let's say you were retired in 2009 instead of 2000. Well, 2009, you picked the perfect time. You had two market crashes in 10 years, and you retired right after 18 years ago, 17 years ago, and you've been doing great because your portfolio is nothing but go up. So you could have the same return over your retirement lifetime and have two different outcomes, depending upon what the sequence of returns. When did you earn money? When did you not earn money? If you retired in it, you were unlucky, you retired in 2000 as opposed to 2009, completely different retirement scenario, same return potential. Right?
22: Yep.
23: So we're just going to be precise about it as best we can be. Nobody's going to be perfect. We're not either. But we're going to do everything as conservatively as possible to ensure that our clients have a great life, number one, can retire as soon as possible.
22: Yep.
23: We talked on another segment about a client retiring at 62. You know, we have a lot of clients that want to retire early.
22: Sure.
23: And so,
22: life's,
23: you know,
22: short,
23: I think
22: baby.
23: Her distribution rate was like 7%. It was high.
22: Yep.
23: But we used lifetime income annuities to get there. Right.
22: Mm-hmm.
23: So that's guaranteed income, right? Based upon the claims paid ability of the insurance company. So there's ways to get more income. We're just not going to take on more risk to do that. We're going to take on less risk, get more income. It's kind of like an oxymoron, but we're not going to take on more. We're not going to say, okay, take out 6%. We'll hope. No. Work longer, or maybe we're going to use other investment vehicles that can give us higher distribution rates. So it keeps it interesting and fun and enjoyable for me.
22: Well,
23: it's all about me.
22: As long as you're having a good time.
23: As long as I'm happy, then everybody else is happy.
22: No, but the idea of the 4% rule, there's lots of other different old adages when it comes to your finances, your retirement plan. There are a lot of blanket rules out there. It's fine for you to take some of them and to begin to educate yourself, to, you know, noodle around online and with your numbers. Does this work? Does this make sense? To begin to educate yourself. 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We'll give you a minute right now to make that call. Then, how will you react the next time there's a major market dip? And what does that mean when it comes to how you need to be thinking or rethinking your risk tolerance in retirement? We'll talk about it when we're back with more of The Retirement Architect on News Radio 600 KOGO right after this.
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4: The Padres beat the Orioles to even up their series. 5 home runs from San Diego. Walker Buehler takes the hill against Trevor Rogers. Rubber game today. Knicks beat the Spurs in Game 5 of the NBA Finals, clinching their first title since 1973. Jalen Brunson leads away with 45. WNBA, the LA Sparks beat the Phoenix Mercury. Sad news from the NFL. Former defensive lineman Alden Smith has passed away at 36. I'm Trey Bender.
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22: 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All right, we're going to talk about emotions, everybody. And get into the weeds of how, not unfortunately, and you see it every single day, David, how unfortunate it is how much emotion goes into our money, even when we are smart enough to know that we are acting emotionally and we should not be. It is a real problem.
23: Yeah. I would say in general, obviously most of my clients are not that. I get some once in a while that are. I mean, it's an emotional decision. Making big decisions, I think, is emotional. But yes, I think when markets get rough, some people can get, you know, people listen to me a long time, you know, we manage risk. And so we shine when things are rough. We call it rowing and sailing, right? Sometimes you got to row.
22: Yeah.
23: And most clients' portfolios are just set for sailing. So we got to row and sail.
22: Well, and to your point, a lot of people probably, they are sick of worrying about it. That's why they come to you, right? They're like, you deal with it.
23: Exactly.
22: I want to be retired.
23: Yeah. You take them.
22: This is your problem. Right. Hot potato.
23: We don't babysit children. No. Right. So you got to. No, we do babysit portfolios. Yes,
22: that's right. There's lots of things in life need to be babysat. People want to hang out with their grandkids. That's why they're giving you the money problem.
23: That's right.
22: So when we consider our behaviors during market downturns, if you reflect on how you, dear radio listener, perhaps reacted in the past, in past market downturns, you think to yourself, well, I learned from that moment. I'm an adult. I'm responsible. I will do better next time. Unfortunately, that might not be the case. So Morgan Housel, he's the author of the book, The Psychology of Money. You might have heard about it. And he is saying that's probably not going to be what happens, unfortunately, in the next downturn. This is Morgan Housel.
16: You cannot read a paper or look at a spreadsheet and change the amount of dopamine and cortisol in your brain. You can't do it. I think the best that we can do as individuals is look at our own personal financial past and realize that that is probably how we're going to roughly behave in the future. If you are the kind of person who panicked out of your stocks in 2008 or March of 2020, you are probably going to do it the next time. A lot of the evidence shows that we will not learn from these mistakes because it's easy to underestimate how quickly the emotions will come rushing back during the next surprise, during the next crisis.
22: Again, that's why you're here, David. So he's basically saying we can't logic our way into better behavior when things get scary. So how do you then advise people as far as adjusting their risk tolerance, their emotional perspective to risk as they get closer to or into retirement?
23: Yeah, I mean, what I will tell you, and that's tricky for some people because sure. they have saved, most clients have saved more aggressively than they're willing to take on risk in retirement. That's just a fact.
22: Right.
23: In fact, I can't tell you how many times a client will fill out a risk tolerance questionnaire for us and yeah. say, okay, I don't want to lose more than 10% of my portfolio.
22: Sure.
23: And I say, well, Mr. Smith, your portfolio right now lost 35% during COVID crash, right?
22: Well, I was working then, David.
23: I'm fine with that. I'm like, are you fine with that when you're taking out 5% of your assets and you lose half your money? No, you're not. And
22: no.
23: so,
22: yeah.
23: So he's right. It's hard. It's kind of like saying to somebody, I'm going to become I'm going to go from a Democrat to a Republican to a Democrat. Nobody, they're not going to change your stripes, right?
22: Right.
23: You're not going to, you have your come to Jesus moment and say, okay, in retirement, I'm going to change my stripes. It's not going to happen, right?
22: Yeah.
23: We're emotional human beings.
22: Yeah.
23: And that's just the way it is. So I think what the best way to deal with that is know that, like he's talking about, like Morgan's talking about, which I love. I've listened to his stuff before. I mm-hmm. don't have his book, but
22: he's very smart,
23: I do.
22: Yeah.
23: He's smart. I like the way mm-hmm. he speaks about it.
22: Mm-hmm.
23: You know, we just try to take the emotion out of it. So what I advise our listeners is that if you're emotional about your money that way and you know you're going to make poor choices, you know, find an advisor, I would say would be a good start.
22: Mm-hmm.
23: But I think more important, have a plan. You know, that we talk about, you know, doing these second opinions and these income plans that we do for clients, these spending plans, as we call them.
22: Mm-hmm.
23: Spend your money, please, when you retire.
22: Mm-hmm.
23: I tell clients that all the time, go play, go spend your money. That's what I tell people.
22: You should.
23: Right. That's we have a plan,
22: what is the point of having saved all this money if you don't have that in retirement?
23: We do. It's called a retirement blueprint. So it's basically a handwritten document that has all their cash flows.
22: Yeah.
23: And

0: lot of, I'll tell you, that takes a lot of the stress off of it, right? You know, is empowering yourself to say, hey, I'm going to have somebody else deal with this. I think that's a big one. Yeah. So there are a lot of men out there that are listening, is that with my generation, you know, like my wife's a CPA. She deals with all her family finances. So this is not, I'm not being chauvinistic here, but most of my clients, the men deal with the finances, right? That's just the way it is. And that's okay. But the point is that sometimes it's like they're hanging on for dear life, right? I just had a client take
1: white-knuckling their way.
0: Yeah, exactly. I'm like, what are you doing?
1: Right.
0: What are you doing? Go, right? Have fun. And it's funny when I said the clients were just like, okay. Right? It's like you can physically watch somebody relax.
1: Oh, yeah.
0: It's fun.
1: Oh.
0: I always tell clients, hey, if I can't make you feel, we can't make you feel more comfortable with your money and more relaxed, then we're not the right fit.
1: Right.
0: So it's true.
1: Right.
0: I'm not going to drag you along. No, here's the plan. Here's how we do things. Here's how we manage your money. Here's the cash flow you can have. Yeah. Here's your tax. Do you like how we're doing this? Yes. Here's what it costs. Great. Okay. If you don't, if you're not comfortable with all those things, it's not a fit. So find somebody that you like and trust, you can work with at the firm level with the staff and everybody. But have a written plan. Like their old saying, Heather, we spend sometimes more time planning for a vacation to Hawaii than we do in our retirement. And so that's what I would tell people. Now, us as a firm, all our clients have a lot of money, right? Our first job is to protect capital. I tell every client that. I've said I'm a broken record on the radio. Clients that come in from the radio say, David, I know how you do things. I like it, right?
1: Yeah.
0: Protect capital first, right? Produce cash flow you can't outlive. Three, grow capital. That's a little different ordering rules than hope and pray your money goes up, right? So we're going to manage risk along the way. And so we just by the way we do things, if it's a fit for clients, we're telling them, hey, we're gonna do these things. We call it rowing and sailing, right? We talk about that. We're gonna row when things are tough. We got to make some adjustments to the portfolio. We're not gonna stare there and look at it and watch it go down 50%, 30%, right, 20%. Just look, right? Where a lot of clients are gonna get deer in the headlights, or most firms, a lot of firms that I know we compete with, there's not a lot of risk management going on.
1: Right.
0: You know, they're gonna set the portfolio. It's pretty much gonna be some allocation of stocks and bonds. And that's it. Yeah, is there adjustments made within the stock or bond portfolio? But are they going to reconfigure the portfolio when things are really drastic like an 08? Probably not. Our firm is. We're going to make those adjustments to portfolios to protect capital. So markets don't crash a lot, but when they do, we really shine. You know, we help out. We're going to make money as things are going higher. But our number one job is to avoid catastrophic loss. Right. So we can make sure that plan that we put in place is going to be real. So it's fun. You know, it's a lot of work. It's a lot of responsibility. But I would rather clients, you know, enjoy themselves and empower somebody else, you know, whether it's us or somebody else. And I mean that if we're not a fit for somebody, they go through our process, find somebody who is.
1: Yeah.
0: And I always tell clients that. And we're blessed that we have a lot of people that want our services, and it's fun. A lot of great families, but we're not right for everybody, you know.
1: Sure.
0: And if we're not, I'm going to be the first one to raise my hand.
1: Sure.
0: Hey, right?
1: This well, you're is honest, if nothing else. Yeah.
0: Yeah, exactly. Because it's too. It's I always say it's like we're engaged, but we're not married, right?
1: Yeah.
0: You know, we're engaged, but not. We're it's a serious relationship.
1: Yep.
0: But hey, if somebody's unhappy, they can take their ball and go home.
1: Free will. Everybody's got
0: free
1: it.
0: Will.
1: Yes.
0: Free, and it should be that way. I'm a competitive guy, right?
1: That's
0: so I like to win, right? So when it comes to markets or planning or helping clients, so, you know, we're going to fight for our clients and do all the right things and help them to have a safe and on time and stress-free retirement. But going through our second opinion process is painless. You know, typically it's three meetings, Heather. We do an initial meeting, which is kind of get to know you. You know, what's your story? What do you care about? That's usually about an hour, hour and a half. And then we go to the second meeting, which is kind of the meat and potatoes. That's the income plan we put together for the client. And then we do a fee and risk analysis for their portfolio that they currently have. And I call it the Pepsi Challenge, right? Okay, here's what you got. Here's what we got. Here's how we do it. Here's what it costs to implement the plan. And then we typically do a follow-up meeting after that so they can review the plan and we can and make decisions or tweaks. And then we kind of go from there. But it's fun to do because those emotions that we're talking about here come out, and the husband and wife are going to have different perceptions. And I don't care if one spouse deals with the money or not, both are equally important to the process. Sometimes the husband or wife has to drag along the other spouse, right?
1: Sure.
0: But it's important to know, even if you're not dealing with the finances, what is your perspective and what are the things you're concerned about? So that process brings all those things out.
1: The process that David and his team can do for you as well. That second opinion, a complimentary review if you've saved a million or more of investable assets. Let's begin the conversation. You can give us a call right now, 858-225-0015, 858-225-0015. We're going to be here for a few extra minutes after the end of the program today to make sure we get your call answered. You can also, of course,

0: 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All right. That's it for our time on the radio today. But appreciate you having spent some of your weekend here with us. And we'll look for you when we're back again next weekend for more of the conversation with the retirement architect, David Reyes, right here on News Radio 600 KOGO.
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6: Iranian officials are downplaying President Trump's claim that a peace agreement will be signed today.
7: The president announced yesterday on Truth Social that there will be a signing between Iran and the U.S. on this memorandum of understanding, a peace agreement. We're told it will happen electronically. Neither side is meeting in person to do this. The latest from the Iranians, however, is that it will not be signed this weekend. The spokesperson for the Iranian foreign minister told state media it could happen in the coming days. Though, as this gets closer to the finish line, the IDF says Israel struck Hezbollah targets in Beirut in response to Hezbollah's fire towards Israeli territory.
6: Fox's Aisha Hosni. Now, that fighting between Israel and Hezbollah has threatened the fragile ceasefire earlier this month. That deal comes after the U.S. and Iran resumed launching strikes across the Middle East last week. That peace deal between the U.S. and Iran could be under threat as Israel continues to launch strikes into Lebanon.
8: The Israelis launched a number of strikes against a Hezbollah commander there in response to drone attacks that were launched over the border this weekend. Iran now says this will not go unanswered. And remember, just last weekend, they fired 30 ballistic missiles into Israel after the IDF launched similar strikes. Now, a diplomat involved in the talks told Fox News the strikes today in Beirut are creating issues with finalizing the deal. They went on to accuse Israel of sabotaging this agreement. The Israelis are pushing back, saying that their civilians are under threat in the northern part of their country, and these will not go unanswered, these attacks over the border.
6: Fox's Trey Yingst. Israel has ignored repeated calls from President Trump to stop launching strikes. 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
9: KOGO real-time traffic, eastbound 905 at CM3 Viva Road. There's been a crash there. Looks like everybody made it over to the right shoulder. Also southbound 5 right after Aliso Creek rest area collision. Two left lanes are blocked on that one. Expect a slight delay. South 805 before Governor Drive, some debris. Looks like a roll of carpet may be off in the right lane. 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

0: Sharp, the House Whisperer, custom home builder, custom home designer, inviting you to join me for the next 2 hours in that magical space that exists somewhere between the world as it is and the world as it should be, as we work to turn your ordinary house into an extraordinary home. I love taking your calls, talking with you about what's going on with your home, and, you know, helping out if I can. So let's do it. The lines are open. The number to reach me at is 833-2-ASK-DEAN. 833-2-ASK-DEAN. All right, let's talk to Tom. Tom, welcome home.
1: Dean?
0: Yes, sir.
1: Okay. I live in a hillside lot. My house is on the upper portion of the hill with a yard created by an old-style retaining wall with concrete about 240 feet front to back. And I want to get down to that lower pad to build an ADU. And I got to put in a driveway. If I bulldoze straight down the slope, I'm going to be over 20%, and I don't even want to be 20%. I'd like to be 12%. And I'm thinking, rather than try to stretch the driveway along the ridge to lengthen it and reduce my slope, is there some way, like an elevated boardwalk, a driveway built on piers that somebody does? I mean, obviously it could be done, but, you know, it would cost a fortune, and I'm just wondering if anybody does anything prefab like that.
0: Oh, gosh. Yeah, you know what? If somebody does, I have not heard of them. You know, we've had some tricky driveway grading scenarios before, and, you know, it's not uncommon to have to get the structural engineers out and say, okay, we gotta bring this driveway in on an estate property across this creek bed or across this gully, or you know, we've got an elevated portion of it, and essentially build a bridge or an elevated platform for a portion of the driveway. But I know of no one out there, and I'm not saying that there isn't, but I personally don't have knowledge of anybody out there who has prefab systems that are just ready to go. And the problem is, the reason is because it's all site specific. It has to do with your geological situation, your soil quality, because it's not so much the structure itself, it's what it's bearing on, and how much of a seismic and lateral load it has to withhold, as well as the dead load itself. So geological engineer and structural engineer, those are going to be unavoidable in your situation. Doesn't necessarily have to be concrete. I've seen them. We've actually successfully built some bridges over gullies out of wood, out of, you know, kind of like the old covered wood bridges. We've successfully done it out of wood and steel, and or concrete, right. But it's going to have to be one of those formats, and it's going to be site specific, and so you're just going to unfortunately have to price that out, Tom. Thanks for the call. It was a super interesting question. I wish I could have helped more on that. Let's talk to Ken. Hey, Ken, welcome home.
2: Yeah, Dean.
0: Yes, sir.
2: Yeah, hello. Nice morning. I got a question for you. My pressure regulator at the front of the house. Okay, now, I was having a problem with a leak in the sprinklers, and I changed the sprinkler valve and everything, so I pinned it down to the pressure regulator. I put a new, brand new one in, and no matter what I do, whether I reduce pressure or not, the front of the house, I'm at 90 PSI. I go to the other parts of the house, I'm at factory settings at 50, and it's a brand new unit.
0: Okay, so when you say the front of the house, what do you mean the front of the house is at 90? What do you mean by the front?
2: Yeah, that's where the manifold is, and then I have a bib there that I connected to my pressure gauge to, and I have two of them, and I put both of them on. I'm still getting 90 PSI, even on the old one, which I thought was no good, and then I put the new one on, and I even turned it down 6 complete turns, and I'm still at 90. But
0: okay,
2: when I do that and I go to other bibs, I'm at almost a trickle. So I put it back to factory at 50, and the rest of the house is fine, but the front is still at 90.
0: Okay. All right. There's a reason why, and I'm 99% sure this is the case. And that is, Ken, because there's a 99% chance that the irrigation system for the front side of the house especially. In fact, quite often the irrigation system for the entire outside of the house. But in your case, sounds like at least the front side of the house. Irrigation system bypasses the pressure relief valve. You can crank that pressure relief valve all you want. It's not on the same line. It is getting its feed directly, not off the manifold, but upline from the manifold. So, in other words, the pressure regulator, and that's, by the way, normal. The pressure regulator for a house is for the interior of the house. Now, that doesn't mean that, you know, off the back of the house especially, you'll have some hose bibs coming out of the walls. Hose bibs coming out of the walls as opposed to further out in the yard coming out of the ground. Those hose bibs are probably part of the house water system, and that's why you see the pressure change on those hose bibs, because they're going up and down with the rest of the interior pipes in the house, because they are downline from the pressure regulator. But typically, when we plumb a home, we let irrigation go separate from the pressure regulator, apart from it. And that is why you're not seeing a change in the front of the house. By the way, everybody, if you've got high pressure, good for you, but too high is not good for the house. Pressure for a residence, in fact, code specifies if you've got over 80 PSI, that's pounds of pressure per square inch, over 80 PSI, then you're hurting the pipes inside the house. You're putting too much strain on the fixtures, on the valves, and the pipe fittings themselves. Optimal house pressure should be somewhere between 60 and 80 PSI. Below 60, that's low. Above 80, that's a problem. And if you say, like, well, I've got a pressure regulator, but it's not below 80, you know, pressure regulators are notorious for eventually wearing out and failing. So you might just need to replace one. And that's it. It's about $150 part from the hardware store. All right, Ken, thank you for your question, sir. Great way to launch the show. When we come back, more of your calls. I'm so glad you joined me this morning. Hang tight. So much more to come. You are home with Dean Sharp, the House Whisperer.
3: Cocoa real-time traffic, eastbound 905 at Siempre Viva Road. There's been a crash there. Looks like everybody made it over to the right shoulder. Also southbound 5, right after Aliso Creek Rest Area collision. Two left lanes are blocked on that one. Expect a slight delay. South 805 before Governor Drive, some debris. Looks like a roll of carpet may be off in the right lane. 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John Monte with Cocoa's real-time traffic.
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0: Dean Sharp, the House Whisperer, here to help you take your home to the next level. Thanks for joining us on the program. I am so glad that you are here spending some time with me on this lovely, lovely summer weekend day. It is, what is it today? Today is the, it's the 14th, 14th of June. We're almost at the midpoint of June. Jeez. Holy cow. All right. Father's Day weekend, next weekend. We've got some fun Father's Day plans coming up for this coming weekend. Tina and I are going to take a trip up to, quick trip up to Southern Oregon, where my father is buried, and going to visit his grave for this Father's Day weekend. It's going to be a very meaningful little road trip for us. And yes, we're taking the car because we want to enjoy the drive and the road trip and making some stops along the way. And also because airline prices right now are crazy town. So we're saving a little money by taking the car. Anywho, it's a lovely day, and I'm glad that you are with us here today on the program. We're talking pools and spas, both. And of course, I'm going to put my unique spin on the whole thing. Started off by telling you about David Hockney, the famous pool artist who just passed away this last week. And all of that was because he became absolutely fascinated with pool and pool culture when he first visited Los Angeles in 1964. And rightly so. Southern California, if you did not know, is the pool capital of the world. I mean, it is not even close as far as per capita numbers of pools. The numbers are striking. Los Angeles County alone, okay, just L.A. County, not to mention Orange, Riverside, San Bernardino, San Diego, right? Los Angeles County alone has an estimated 300,000 plus private residential pools. 300,000 of them. The greater L.A. metro area likely has more pools per capita than, definitely than anywhere else on Earth. Some estimates put California at roughly 1.1 million residential pools statewide, but the vast majority of those are in SoCal, right where we are broadcasting our fine program from. Why here specifically? Well, climate is the first obvious driver. We've got, you know, roughly plus or minus 280, sunny days a year, dry heat, right? And a swimming season that can run, 6 to 9 months, easily 6 to 9 months. Lot size and sprawl also made it possible when this all really began. Post-World War II, suburban development across the San Fernando Valley, San Gabriel Valley, Orange County, San Diego County, Inland Empire produced millions of single-family homes on lots large enough for a pool. And that is the exact housing stock that enables backyard pool cultures at scale. And of course, Hollywood mythology exported the pool aesthetic from SoCal globally. The pool as status symbol was born here. It was broadcast everywhere. David Hockney had a huge role in that with his art in the 1960s and 70s. Essentially defining the visual language of modern pool culture. The pool industry grew up here. Many of the major pool manufacturers, designers, and contractors have deep roots in Southern California. The irony of it all is that it's also one of the most water-stressed regions in the country. Pools have suffered a lot of flack during periods of drought here in Southern California. Or I should say pool owners. The pools don't really care. But pool owners care about the flack that they get. All based largely upon myths. So if I'm going to be exploding some myths today, and I will be, here's the first one. Square foot for square foot, a pool actually loses less water annually than the equivalent sized lawn. Mm-hmm. So it's time for you, if you've been one of those pool critics, like everybody should fill in their swimming pool. You know what? And once the water is there, keep it there, because it's less water usage than just keeping your lawn green. And no, I don't want to hear from you either. It's like, well, we should tear out the lawn too. Cool down. Just cool down. By the way, the evaporation of water from pools is serves the same function as the evaporation of water from lawns and other landscape, meaning that a pool is technically healthier for our environment in the area than hardscape in your backyard or more concrete, because it has a cooling effect and it reverses the heat island effect of all of our paving that goes on. All right, lots of things to talk about. Most importantly, not just the what of pools, but the why. Why do we have them and what do we do with them? We'll talk about that right after this. You're home with Dean Sharp, The House Whisperer.
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13: Fox News, I'm Paul Stevens. The White House continues to say a deal with Iran is scheduled to be signed sometime today. Iran's foreign minister, though, saying the likelihood of a final plan is also high.
14: Iranian state media released their own details, emphasizing U.S. commitments to lift sanctions, withdraw its forces, and release frozen Iranian funds.
13: And that's Fox's Max Gordon in Dubai. Congress not renewing an intelligence law that would allow the feds to conduct wireless wiretaps on foreign nationals.
15: Legal authority for the government. Government's foremost intelligence gathering weapon to foil terrorism, FISA Section 702, expires. There's worry about unprecedented vulnerabilities this summer.
13: Fox's Chad Pergram in D.C., the New York Knicks NBA champions for the first time in over 50 years, downing San Antonio 94-90 last night. They win that series 4-1, first title in 53 years. 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
16: Cobra real-time traffic. Well, in South Bay, they're still working this crash. East 905 at Siempre Viva. Everything is on the right shoulder there. South 5 at Aliso Creek, a collision. Two left lanes were blocked. They're getting them onto the center divide. North 805, the off-ramp to Miramar Road, reports of a crash. And we got a roll of carpet up for grabs. South 805 before Governor Drive on the right-hand side. 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John Monte with Cobra's real-time traffic.
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0: House Whisperer, here to transform your ordinary house into an extraordinary home. Thanks for joining us on the program today. We're talking pools and spas. That's how we're working on transforming your home today. I know most of you don't have a pool or a spa. And yet, it's an important topic of conversation because a lot of Southern Californians do. And I am aiming to teach you all something important that only the discussion of pools and spas can really bring into the conversation. So hang tight with me because it's not just a deep dive Mr. Fix-It show on your pool and your spa. It's something more. As I said at the beginning of the program, I'm kind of unleashing the designer today, especially because the designer has a lot to say about pools. We don't need them, right? I mean, okay. Pools are not necessary. They're not watering holes for livestock. They're not wells for human consumption. And even though water is essential for human life, pools are not essential for having water in your life. But we have them. They tap into something deep in us, literally, metaphorically. And there's a few reasons why they have such a powerful pull on us. And this is why this conversation is so important, because I am sick and tired of folks treating, and even pool contractors, treating pools like it's just an item that you throw into the backyard, as opposed to something that is, you know, innately designed into the entire flow of your property. Because it is not a necessity. It's not like, well, you know, we're not on sewer, so we need a septic tank and let's just bury it here. And yet there's that kind of cavalier casualness with which pools are placed into properties as if they were something that's just routine, and they're not. And so we really need in this situation to talk more and more about the why and the where of a swimming pool, as opposed to just always talking about the what and the how of a swimming pool. Okay. Water, you know, is life. Water is primordial. Humans evolved near water, rivers, lakes, coastlines, were drawn to it instinctively. The sight of it, the sound of water triggers relaxation responses in the brain. Researchers call it blue mind. It is a mild meditative state that water induces almost automatically. That's the interesting thing. You don't have to think about it. You don't have to focus on it. It just happens because it's buried deep in your genetic code. Pools are controlled wildness, if you think about it that way. They give you the sensory pleasure of immersion, weightlessness, cool against the heat, the muffled underwater world when you stick your head under the water, without the unpredictability of open water. So it's nature, tamed, framed, and at your disposal. Pools, maybe most importantly, and I think this is how it evolved here in Southern California, are a kind of social architecture. A pool organizes people. Everyone gravitates to the edge of the pool. The water pulls conversation toward a common center. The physical looseness of swimwear, even the and I say looseness, I don't mean everybody's swimwear is, you know, ill fitting. I mean the fact that swimwear is so, I mean, it's about as casual as clothing gets, right? I mean, it's barely there at all. Floating, it tends to lower social guardrails, all right? Pools host some of the most relaxed, genuine human interaction when we're around and in them. And then, of course, there's thermal relief, clearly, physical pleasure. It's a very direct animal-level satisfaction. When you're hot and then getting submerged in cool water, one of those most immediate pleasures available. No delay between the stimulus and the reward there. They signal abundance, right? Because they're not necessary. So historically, clean, still water in a private space was an extraordinary luxury in the annals of human history. And that association still carries, right? A pool says, we have enough. We've got space, we got water, we've got leisure time. It's very aspirational in a very visceral way. And of course, ultimately, it's play without consequence. Water makes adults, turns them into children again. You can splash and float and dive, and you can be ridiculous in the pool. and the water absorbs it all without any judgment. It's one of those few adult environments where play is not only permitted, but play is actually expected, right? Somebody who gets into a pool and is just so serious. Like, why are you in the pool? You know, to get into the pool, to spend time in water and not splash around and put a smile on your face seems odd, oddly out of place. And it is. And so we come to the real facts of pool design. Pool design by philosophy and, as I like to say, by the numbers. Let's talk about pool usage. Here's the sad fact. Only about 36% of children and teens age 7 to 17 swim more than 6 times a year. Only 36% of children swim more than 6 times a year. Okay, times meaning days. 6 days out of the year. And only 15% of adults swim more than 6 times a year. That's 6 times a year. That's the threshold. Only 15% of adults swim more than 6. And these are folks with pools, okay? These are people with access to their own private pool. That is an incredibly, incredibly low threshold. And most adults don't clear it. Pools have the lowest ROI of any outdoor upgrade, okay? With homeowners typically recovering just about 56 cents on the dollar for the money that they invest in a pool. And usage drops sharply once the kids grow up or the novelty of the pool wears off, as we've already seen by the numbers. More than 1 in 10 pool owners say that their pool isn't worth the trouble anymore, with the expense and liability as the top complaints, and spending nearly $1,500 a year just on maintenance or so, right? So here's the point hiding in all of this data. The pool usage problem is really a design problem. A pool that dominates the backyard offers nothing but swimming and feels like a chore to get into gets used less, okay? I'm going to repeat that. A pool that dominates the yard and offers nothing but swimming and then feels like a chore to get into gets used less and less and less. But a pool that's integrated into a living space, maybe with a tanning ledge and a spa and an outdoor kitchen nearby and lighting and automation, gets used constantly because you're already out there. You're using it in your presence, even if you're not in the pool, okay? And it's exactly my design philosophy that the pool shouldn't be the backyard. It should be a part of the backyard. And even more importantly, a pool by the numbers, even if you're swimming in it 8 hours a day, every day of the year, which is nobody. But even if you were, that still leaves the lion's share of time that that pool spends with no one in it. No swimming, no splashing. It's just there. And that means by the numbers, a pool, hear me now, is first and foremost a water feature. A water feature. And then a place for recreation and swimming. Okay? First and foremost, a water feature. And so its relationship to the inside of the house is perhaps the most neglected aspect of swimming pool design across the board. My experience has proven that to be the case for decades and decades. I walk out and I see pools that aren't accessible visually, audibly from the inside of the house. And the inside of the house is where we spend 80% of our time, even here in Southern California. And so the usage and usefulness of a pool, it's really a design problem. It really, really is. And that's what we have to turn around and get low and going in the opposite direction. Now, when we come back, I want to talk about how we use the pool. Bathing, and let's talk about this. Let's talk about bathing suits versus swimsuits. Have you ever thought about the difference in term and how that's changed over the years? Bathing suits versus swimsuits. We'll talk about that right on the other side. You're home with Dean Sharp, the House Whisperer.
1: 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Well, in South Bay, they're still working this crash. East 905 at Siempre Viva. Everything is on the right shoulder there. South 5 at Aliso Creek, a collision. Two left lanes were blocked. They're getting them onto the center divide. North 805, the off-ramp to Miramar Road, reports of a crash. And we got a roll of carpet up for grabs. South 805 before Governor Drive on the right-hand side. 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John Monte with Cogo's real-time traffic.
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Gene Sharp, the House Whisperer, here to tell you every home deserves great design, especially yours, because that is where you live your life, my friend. It is ground zero for your life. And we want the design of your home to both express and bless that best version of you. And that's what we're all about here on the program, helping you find that path and find the dream home hiding in the house that you have. So glad that you're on the show with us today. Speaking of being on the show with us, coming up in just a very short time now, we're going to be going to the phones mid-show. The number to reach me, 833-2-ASK-DEAN, 833, the numeral 2-ASK-DEAN. When it comes to the show, I'm talking about pools and spas today. When it comes to your calls, you get to set the agenda, whatever has you scratching your head about your home, as I like to say. Design, construction, DIY, inside, outside, hardscape, landscape, you know, all the scapes. I got them. And I got you. We'll put our heads together. We will get it figured out. That's coming up maybe, quite possibly after the next break. So very, very soon. Give me a call and you can listen to the show while you're in the queue. 833-2-ASK-DEAN. Okay. Back to pools. We're taking a different approach. I'm taking a very design-oriented approach because it, what is making the difference between the usefulness of this investment of yours and not? It's not the quality of the pool. It is the quality of the pool.

0: bit. The word reveals a philosophy. Bathing suit. You're bathing. Okay. It kind of views water as cleansing, sort of as ritual, something that's almost done to you. And it's quite passive. And it has a Victorian era origin. And that's literal. People bathed in the sea for health, often with minimal actual swimming involved, right? Just got in the water, just sort of floated around a little bit, treaded water. Water was seen as medicine and you submitted to it, right? And then you've got swimsuit. There you are swimming because it's a swimsuit. And the water is just a medium. It's an arena. It's something you move through. It's active. It's athletic. It's purposeful. I'm not, by the way, dissing any of that because, you know, I love swimming. Okay. Swimming is a regular part of my workout regimen. You know, I am a swimmer. I love swimming. Tina will tell you, we go to the beach. I am not the guy who is going to spend time sitting on the sand, just soaking in the rays of the sun. We go to the beach and everybody's laying their towels out and getting the cooler oriented. And they're like, where's Dean? Well, there he is. He's already in the water. I am a fish when it comes to that. So this is not putting down swimsuits, but I do want you to understand the cultural shift that the language kind of tracks for us. The transition from bathing to swimming mirrors the broader 20th century shift from leisure as rest to leisure as performance. We stopped soaking. We started competing, even recreationally. The pool replaced the bathhouse. Lap lanes replaced promenades and just walking about. So it's interesting what we've lost. The bathing suit era understood something that the swimsuit era forgot, and that water is also for just being, not just doing. The Victorians were very awkward and weird about it, and they were overdressed in their bathing, as they were overdressed in just about every area of life. But they did grasp that immersion in water is a kind of ceremony. You don't just jump in, you arrive at the water. And the design parallel for me, and the reason I bring this up, is very obvious. A pool designed purely for swimming is a lap pool. A lot of people don't actually have the kind of room in their property, by the way, for a true lap pool. As I said, I'm a swimmer. And so when I swim, and I swim pretty efficiently. You know, if you practice swimming, you swim pretty efficiently. And for those of us who do practice swimming, we quite often, even if you had a pool, and I don't, but even when you have a pool, like neighbors and friends have invited me over to just come over and you can swim laps in our pool. And I'm like, yeah, you know, because I don't like having to turn every four strokes. And I mean that in all seriousness. Swimmers who swim laps, we like a nice Olympic-sized pool. I like a nice 25-yard or 25-meter-long pool to minimize the amount of turns we have to make because I'm out there to swim, you know? And my dream is always like, give me a lake and I'll just get out there and swim as far out as I want and then as back as far as I want without even having to turn, you know, more than once. So swimming is a thing, and a pool designed solely for swimming is a lap pool. It's functional, it's efficient, but a pool designed for bathing in the older sense, for being in the water, for gathering, for the experience of water itself, that is something else entirely. It's a destination. It's a room without walls. And the best pools are bathing pools that happen to allow swimming also, not the other way around. And it's important to design them that way, without necessarily even using the word for it. All right, when we come back, more.
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6: Waiting for an update. I'm Paul Stevens, Fox News. President Trump claims a peace deal to end the U.S. war with Iran could be signed later today. In Tel Aviv, Israel, Fox's Trey Inks.
7: The Prime Minister of Pakistan on Saturday posted to X saying, quote, "We are closer to a peace deal than ever before." This after President Trump posted to True Social overnight saying, in part, quote, "My agreement with Iran is the exact opposite, a wall to no nuclear weapon. In fact, they no longer want a nuclear weapon, nor will they have one, either through purchase, development, or any other form of procurement." The Iranians are continuing provocative action in the Strait of Hormuz as diplomatic efforts progress. CENTCOM said Saturday on X that Iran launched multiple one-way attack drones in an attempt to strike commercial ships transiting the Strait of Hormuz.
6: Iran, meantime, contradicting President Trump a bit, claiming the deal will not be signed today and that concessions about the Iranian nuclear plan are actually not in that deal. The president also criticizing Israel's new strikes on Hezbollah in Lebanon and is calling for an end to that fighting, tells us Aisha Hosni.
8: The president wrote this morning's attack on Beirut should not have happened, particularly on a special day when we are so close to a peace deal with Iran. He says that Israel does have a right to defend itself against threats, but the attack it was responding to was very small and meaningless, he writes. Nobody was hurt, injured, or killed. Now, this comes a couple of hours after the IDF came out and said that they did strike parts of Beirut today in response to Hezbollah's fire towards Israeli territory, saying they're not going to tolerate this kind of fire into their territory.
6: And Israel previously ignoring similar demands from the White House to stop attacking Hezbollah. 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
9: 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Well, coming into San Diego, pretty good speeds. Now, South 5, right around Aliso Creek, they had an earlier crash, but everything is on the center divide. On the eastbound 52 at Regents Road, getting reports of a crash on the right shoulder. And it looks like they cleared that crash north 805, the off-ramp to Miramar Road. Still working the one South Bay, east 905 at Siempre Viva. 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

0: 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Thank you for joining us on the program today. I know how valuable your weekends are to you, probably as valuable as mine are to me, and I am thrilled that you've decided to spend some time here with us talking about all things home. Today, we are talking about pools and spas. Pools and spas, the very unique place that they play, especially in Southern California, where we broadcast the show from, but all across America. SoCal is the swimming pool capital of planet Earth, by the way, if you missed that earlier in the show. So they have a relevant place. Now, most people, admittedly, do not have pools or spas, but a lot of Southern Californians do, and a lot of folks do. And the design principles surrounding the pool and the spa are applicable to all sorts of things throughout your home and in your yard. And so I want you to listen in, because this is not just a, I'm going to show you how to test the chemicals in your water today show. We always go beyond that. I always take a design first approach. Why is that? Because design matters most when it comes to these things. Now, it's top of the second hour here. And I want to get to the phones, but I want to take one more segment here and just finish off some thoughts. It's a natural breaking point for us in our pool conversation, and then we are going to the phones. So you guys just hang tight with me, and we're going to get there, I promise. We were talking about before the break an interesting approach to seeing culturally how bathing suits have turned into swimsuits, how we've kind of let go or did for a long time the idea of just being around water, being in the water, and how the pool became a functional place where we are actively competing and working with the water. That is now changing again. And I think in a great way. That's why I brought it up, because I said this right before the break. The best pools are bathing pools that also happen to allow some swimming, not the other way around. And that's how we approach the design of the pool. That kind of design element, in addition to being able to access visually and audibly the pool from inside the house, those two main pillars of pool design is what keeps a pool useful and used throughout its lifespan, as opposed to the kind of pitiful statistics of actual pool use that kind of dominate, life and pool ownership these days. So it's design, as always, that matters most. And we're finally starting to get it. A lot of it's been driven by cost, but the most popular residential pool size nationally, okay, and in Southern California, lands in the 14 to 16 foot wide area and 28 to 32 feet long. These are just the statistics, right? The sweet spot in SoCal, the average pool is about 16 by 32, roughly speaking. Covers about 400 to 600 square feet of surface area in the yard. And in terms of depth for in-ground pools, of course, the average depth is about 5.5 feet. This is of existing pools, with a shallow end typically at about 3.5 feet and a deep end around, anywhere between 7 and 8 feet. That's the traditional pool. The era of 9 and 10 foot deep pools is essentially over. In fact, I would say the era of 8 foot deep pools is essentially over. And that has a lot to do with, again, kind of letting go of the diving aspect of pools. Now, to explode another myth, big question here. Are diving boards illegal, at least in California? No, they're not, technically. But that's kind of a nuanced question. They're not banned outright, but they've been effectively designed out of existence through a combination of liability and insurance pressure. Yeah, there is no California state law that explicitly prohibits residential diving boards. Okay. However, the pathway to actually having one is so obstructed that they've nearly vanished from new residential construction. And what killed them practically is homeowners insurance. That's the primary culprit. Most major insurers either refuse to cover homes with diving boards or charge premiums so elevated that homeowners remove them voluntarily. The liability exposure from a diving injury, you know, particularly like spinal injury, catastrophic spinal injury, is simply too large for most insurers to absorb at their regular rates. So again, if an insurance company can find an excuse to raise your rates for anything, as we know, they will. And then as a result, pool builders stopped offering them, largely because of their own liability exposure and because the insurance issue made them a difficult sell for clients. And then there you go. So now local permitting also enters into this. In a lot of California jurisdictions, the added requirements for minimum pool depth. So a lot of jurisdictions are like, all right, if you're going to have a diving board, then you have to have a 9 or 10 foot deep deep end of the pool directly under the board. Some local jurisdictions have that, and that basically just wiped it clear because that's a big pool. That's a lot of water. It's added expense, and people are like, nah. So are they illegal? No. Are they practically gone? Yeah. Okay. So because of depth and so on and so forth, all right? Now, a lot of older homes still have them. Some high-end custom installations still get them when the specific client requests it. But again, it's pricey. The pool's got to be designed to proper depth, and the insurance situation has to be navigated by big bucks along the way. But the cultural shift underneath it all, the disappearance of the diving board, I think reflects a broader shift in how pools are designed and used. The classic kidney bean-shaped diving pool with the board at the deep end, well, that was a very specific mid-century kind of design theory, built for swimming and diving as activities. But contemporary pools, as I mentioned before, they're designed more as living spaces, shallow beach entries, sun shelves. And believe me, you don't want to be jumping off a springy diving board into a sun shelf. Integrated spas, water features. The pool is slowly but surely has become a room rather than a sport facility in the backyard. And diving boards just don't really belong in rooms. So it's a case where liability and insurance and design evolution and a cultural shift all pushed in the same direction simultaneously. And that is where we are at with the design of the modern day pool. Now, if you're remodeling a pool or you're augmenting a pool, oh, and by the way, I should just throw in here really quickly before we run to break that the typical pool that's being installed today does not have a deep end. No, the typical pool being installed today is about 5 feet deep all the way across, or at least at the deepest point, and then it shallows out at about 3.5 or a sun deck or whatever at the other end. That reduces the volume of water in the pool and the cost of maintenance of that water and the cost of heating that water. And everybody who gets out to play in the volleyball game or the water polo game gets the same footing instead of losing the toss and having to tread water one team in the deep end of the pool. So the fact of the matter is that most lap pools, swimming pools, Olympic pools are only 5 feet deep. And so swimming is not, you know, hurt by a shallow pool, and neither is general play. And so most of us are designing pools at only about 5, 5.5 feet deep maximum these days. Okay, we're going to return to this subject and talk all things to different types of pools and the usefulness of spas and so on and so forth. But after we come back from the break, it's time to go to the phones. The number to reach me, 833-2-ASK-DEAN, 833, the numeral 2, Ask Dean. You are home with Dean Sharp, the House Whisperer.
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3: Put your speed. Now, South 5, right around Aliso Creek and Murray's Pass. Put everything on the center of the line. From eastbound 50 Seward Regents Road, getting reports of a crash on the line.
2: And it looks like they cleared that crash north 805, the off-ramp to Miramar Road. Still working the one South Bay, east 905 at CM Preview.
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5: Hi, Dean. Let me give you a little bit of information, background about my home before I ask you the question. My home was built in 2004, and my water heater is 10 years old. It has never been flushed. So a couple of days ago, I was filling up a big glass pot to cook something with hot water from the kitchen faucet. And I noticed on the top a lot of particles. They're all about the same size, and they look a little greenish. So I'm wondering what's happening with my plumbing, my water heater, or whatever.
4: Okay. All right. So a couple of things that you said are giving me the probably the clues that I need. So your home was built in 2004, you said? 2004. Okay. So you're in a relatively new home, and the water heater's 10 years old, never been flushed. And you said you filled up this container with hot water. So you're not seeing this when you're running the cold water?
5: No.
4: Okay.
5: Only on the hot water.
4: Okay. So here's the likely culprit, and here's what you do about it. The likely culprit that you're seeing, especially the fact that they're a little bit green, these particulates are very small particulates floating around. I'm guessing it is very, very likely copper. These are, copper, little corroding bits of copper. Now, don't panic about that. It's not an unusual thing. But it's very, very likely, copper corrosion that's showing up in the hot water. And since it's only showing up in the hot water, it's not your pipes, okay, in general. It's very, very likely coming from the water heater, okay? And this can happen when sediment builds up in the bottom of the water heater. It can also happen when the sacrificial anode has run its course, depending on how hard your water is. The sacrificial anode is a rod that's sticking down from the top of the water heater, inside the water heater, and it's made to attract to itself corrosive minerals that would otherwise eat at the water heater itself, okay? And so either the sacrificial anode has gone kaput, in other words, it has fully sacrificed itself and therefore needs to be replaced, not an expensive thing to do, and also absolutely without question, your water heater needs to get flushed and flushed really, really thoroughly. You may simply be seeing sediment build up in the water heater that's a result of resulting in some of this copper corrosion that's showing up when you run the hot water line. The good news is that you're probably not past all of it. Now, if you want to do a little test, if you want to know for sure that that's copper that's showing up in your water line, you can do the vinegar test. If you take a few of those flakes, if you can get a few of those flakes that showed up in your water into a little glass and put some white vinegar in the glass with them and let it sit overnight, you should come back the next day and find that those particles have dissolved, that they've gone away. And if that's the case, it was copper mineral buildup. And so it's not the worst thing in the world, especially for a newer home. It's probably not indicative of anything major other than flush that water heater and have somebody check the sacrificial anode to make sure that it's still attracting corrosive minerals toward it.
5: Okay, very important, Dean. I read over and over and over that once you don't flush the water heater for that long, it's very likely that you're going to disrupt all the all the stuff, the minerals, and it's going to ruin the water heater.
4: Yeah, not the case, Angie. Not the case. Hang on a second, Angie. We're up against a break. I want to explain that on the other side. I'm going to give you a good explanation about that and why that is a common understanding. We'll do that right on the other side of this break. You're home with Dean Sharp, The House Whisperer.
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11: Fox News, I'm Angelo Bavaro. President Trump is condemning Israel's strikes against Hezbollah targets in Beirut.
12: The president wrote this morning's attack on Beirut should not have happened, particularly on a special day when we are so close to a peace deal with Iran. He says that Israel does have a right to defend itself against threats, but the attack it was responding to was very small.
11: Fox's Aisha Hosni. Meantime, Iranian officials are downplaying the president's claim a peace deal will be signed today.
13: Now, a diplomat involved in the talks told Fox News, the strikes today in Beirut are creating issues with finalizing the deal. They went on to accuse Israel of sabotaging this agreement.
11: Fox's Trey Yingst. The New York Knicks have won their first NBA championship since 1973, topping the Spurs in Game 5. 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
2: San Diego weather today, a little patchy fog early, but otherwise mostly sunny. Going to be a high near 76 along the coastline. Northwest wind will pick up a little bit later. Currently downtown, partly cloudy, 72 degrees.
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0: Jason Sharp, the House Whisperer, here to transform your ordinary house into an extraordinary home. We're talking swimming pools and spas today, but right now we're at mid-show, which means I'm taking calls. I've got Angie on the line. She had questions about her hot water. She was seeing green particles show up in it. We talked about it's probably happening in the hot water heater, which is 10 years old and has never been flushed. And right as I was wrapping up, she threw one more question at me, and I wanted to take the time to answer it because it's kind of a controversial one that's out there. It's one that I don't really subscribe to, the common answer to it, and that is, if you've already gone 10 years with your hot water heater and never flushed it, maybe it's a good idea to just forget about flushing it. And the reasoning, the rationale behind that is that the sediment may have already caused corrosion on the tank, and now the mineral buildup on the tank may actually be plugging the holes that are already there. And so if you flush the water heater out, that you might actually end up with leaks. And people also say, you know, hey, the plastic drain valve at the bottom, it gets old after 10 years and so on and so forth. A lot of these arguments, and I get it. Okay. I understand that. So you'll find a lot of bits of advice across the internet saying, yeah, probably best just to leave it alone and let do. You know what? In the end, it really has to do with what your goals are, Angie. If you have the budget right now for a new water heater and you're just writing off the old one as a given, you're just going to ride it out as long as possible, fine, don't do anything to it. But you're getting particulates in your water, which you don't like. And if you want the water heater to last longer, then let's find out if it actually has leaks or not. Let's find out if the water heater is actually done right now. Because here's the thing. It's not just about letting it sit there and continue to corrode and not bugging it. That's kind of, in my thinking, it's very similar. Like somebody who with a lot of plaque buildup in their arteries being told, listen, you know, you're not in good shape cardiovascularly, but let's not disturb any of it. Let's just, you know, maintain a sedentary lifestyle. I don't want you getting up and exercising and, you know, running any risk of disturbing anything that's going on with your arteries. I don't think that's necessarily the wisest approach to that. So I get it. I get the practicality of, hey, just ride off the water heater and ride it as long as possible. However, if you're not looking to do that, it doesn't necessarily mean that your water heater is corroded. And yeah, people also say, well, when you flush out a water heater, you can throw a lot of that break-off sedimentation into your pipes and cause all sorts of plugs. But here's the simple fact. If you flush your water heater properly, and as it's refilling, you take the aerators, the little screens, off of the end of each of your interior faucets, that when you fill up your water heater and then open those faucets and you let the flow of the water out, there's nothing there to collect or trap those calcium deposits, and they'll simply flow out of the faucet and into the drain. And it only takes a couple of minutes of flushing the lines to know that that's clear, and then you can put the aerators on, and now you've got a flushed 10-year-old water heater that might just, because of the lack of sediment in it, last you another 5+ years. It might not. It might already have revealed the fact that it's got a leak, in which case you should change it out regardless. So my thinking is I would rather take the healthier approach to the water heater. Do the flush. It doesn't have to be an aggressive flush. Just do the flush. Open up your water lines. Make sure that they're clear. And then you know where you stand. And without that sedimentation in it, you're not going to be getting those green particulates in your hot water. And if your water heater is so sedimented up that it's really beyond the point of no return, then you are paying big time in terms of your gas bill, because it interrupts, all that sedimentation interrupts the efficiency of the water heater. And so it's costing you money more than you need it to cost you on a daily basis. And that is my opinion about, flushing a 10-year-old hot water heater, Angie. Angie, thank you so much for your call. I hope that helps. Do the little vinegar test. Make sure that that's copper in your lines. I think it is. Okay, let's move on. Let's talk to Bonnie. Hey, Bonnie, welcome home.
1: Hey, Hi. Hi, Dean. Love your show. I am interested in getting some advice. I'm buying, it's actually a second home, and I have the inspector coming out on Wednesday, and I see some list of things that he should look at. I just want to be brilliant and ask him the right questions.
0: Okay. So you got a home inspector coming out, and he's a certified home inspector and, you know, got a good reputation and all of that kind of stuff.
1: Yes.
0: Okay. So the most important thing that you can ever ask a home inspector, from my perspective, is you want to talk about the essential systems of the home. Okay. I am not concerned with, there's peeling paint in the corner of the bedroom, or, there's a crack on the electrical switch wall plate. You know, these are all aesthetic things that can take just a little bit of elbow grease and maybe a trip to the hardware store to fix and or finish. When I read a home inspection report, I want to know about foundation cracks. I want to know about the plumbing system. I want to know about the electrical system. All of these kinds of things. So if you think of your home in terms of like a person as a metaphor, right? I'm not concerned about what mm-hmm. color clothes they're wearing or whether their shirt is fraying. I don't really care about that. You know, I care about the condition of the person. I want those essentials. I want to check the heart, the lungs, the bones, all of that kind of stuff. Not that I'm buying a person. I am not indirectly, via my metaphor, advocating slavery. No, just using it as a metaphor. We're not buying a person. We're just checking them out. So the point is, it's really, and this is a little bit counterintuitive in the real estate market because, yeah, if there's an essential system that's screwed up in a house, you want to know about it. And that can definitely lower the price of the house or at least earn you a credit on the right. buying price of the house. But I got to say, most prices of most homes are really driven by their general appearance. And their general appearance of most homes really has very, very little to do with whether the house has good bones or not. And that's really, if you're aware of that, you know, and people who really get good deals on homes end up, you know, looking at houses that have been neglected, but still have solid bones in their system, solid arteries, bones, and a nervous system. So electrical, plumbing, HVAC, and the like. If I can find a house, if I'm on the market and I can find a house that has got all of that solid, good shape, good condition, but, the drywall has holes in it and the door jams are crooked and the paint is peeling off the trim, oh, that's the house for me, because that stuff ain't nothing. What's really going to hurt you down the road, what really makes a house a lemon, is when you find out, you know, just like a car that, I bought this car and there's a problem with the transmission, right? Not the cigarette lighter. So the point is, you really want to talk to your home inspector and say, tell me about the bones. I really want the essential systems of this house to check out. I want the grade for that more than I'm concerned about anything having to do with aesthetics.
1: When a home is on a slab, how do they check for foundation cracks? I guess they know, but how is that done?
0: Well, you can't always check for all of them because it is, you know, home inspection reports make a big issue out of the fact that this is purely a non-invasive visible inspection. So they aren't required to like pull the carpeting up or look underneath the hardwood or, you know, stuff like that. They will walk the perimeter. They will look at the side of the slab, anything that's visible anywhere. They'll also be, cognizant of whether it feels like under a piece of flooring material, whether there's an inconsistency in the floor or whether there's an uplift or whether the floor is sagging or out of level. A good inspector will check for all of those things, but it is limited because it's visual.
1: I see. Okay. All right. I thank you so much.
0: You are so welcome, Bonnie. Just remember that the key there is even if you get a hint of a possible problem, that's not the end of it. At that point, you can actually kind of deep dive and do a more serious inspection or request a more serious inspection of specifically that problem. And and end up then with you know, a more comprehensive answer to the question, is it in good shape, whatever it is. All right, y'all, when we come back, more of your calls, your home with Dean Sharp, the House Whisperer.

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1: We are a welcoming country. Otherwise, you wouldn't have had hundreds of thousands of people come here from other countries to watch and participate in the watch parties and go to the actual events. And that's happening all across America. We're built on that.
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0: Gene Sharp, the House Whisperer, welcome home. We're talking pools and spas today here at the, as we grind into summer here in Southern California. But right now, we're taking calls, and so I want to get back to the phones. I want to talk to Steve. Hey, Steve, welcome home.
1: Hey, good morning, Dean. Thank you for welcoming me into your home today.
0: You are very welcome. How can I help you, sir?
1: I have a question kind of about living pools or natural pools. We're up here in Bakersfield, a little bit north of you guys. And I've seen some shifts looking at what my wife and I are in some new construction. And when the kids were little, we had a nice, big, huge kind of standard, what you would consider a standard pool. But now that we have grandkids coming over and things change over time and getting older, I'm a Tahoe kind of Yosemite guy, and I'm looking for a little bit of a shift, and the living pool kind of option is something that I'm unfamiliar with and kind of wanted to get your take on it.
0: I'm happy to give you my take on it. So where do I start? Well, just for everybody's understanding, a living pool, a.k.a. a natural swimming pond, what are they? So a living pool separates the swimming zone from what's called a regeneration zone. That's the typical design. A regeneration zone is the area of the pond. I call them ponds because I think they better represent that.

0: just stellar examples of it. But I'm going to just fair warning that you have got to design this just right. You really need to work with a company that knows exactly what they're doing and have done it many a time. And you also have to take into account our region and your region just as much as Southern California because of the heat of summers and the dryness of summers and so on. The concept originated in Austria and Germany in the 80s, and it has spread steadily throughout Europe. More recently, it's come into the U.S. and Australia. They're still pretty rare in Southern California, but it's starting to gain traction in kind of design forward circles. But here's the thing. It's a pond. It's a pond that has to be aquatically balanced with those natural plants and recirculated in just the right way. Otherwise, what you'll end up with in the summer when you want to use it is just a bunch of green algae blown water, period. Yep. Because it's a smaller pond. And so it's far more sensitive than a lake, okay, in terms of its volume and its depth and its cold and so on. Also, another thing is that natural swimming ponds, I get asked the question, can they be heated? Well, yeah, they can be heated, but you got to be really careful because the sweet spot of a natural pond, if I remember properly, is somewhere between like 65 and 75 degrees Fahrenheit. And if you get over 75 degrees Fahrenheit, which here in SoCal and in Bakersfield is super easy to do with a dark bottom, small body of water, then what we're doing is we're inviting that algae bloom to just get out of control. And so this is not me saying that I haven't seen successful examples of it here in California. I'm just saying the concept was birthed in Germany and Austria, where summers are cooler all the time, winters are frozen over and really kind of shut down and throw it into a hibernation state and so on. But the idea is great. And they're essentially, they're holes that we dig in the ground and then are lined with like an EPDM rubber liner, a big, thick, durable synthetic rubber membrane, and then naturally covered over and protected by rock and gravel. But the whole concept of the difference between it functionally and a regular swimming pool, it really doesn't have to do with how it's built or the shell of the pool. You could do it out of concrete or gunite, just like a regular swimming pool. The real difference is the regeneration zone, which is about 50% of the total water surface area. It's how the water is treated. That's the difference between that and a regular swimming pool.
1: Well, I appreciate it. Thank you so much. That kind of would you consider putting one in?
0: I really would. But I want to go into it soberly. And when I say I would consider it, it would have to be property for property, yard for yard. I'm going to make some comments about this on the other side of the break. You hang tight, everybody. We'll be back. You're home with Dean Sharp, the House Whisperer.
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0: Hey, all, it's Dean Sharp, your house whisperer. When it comes to your bathroom, real luxury isn't just about how it looks. It's about how it also lives. And if you love the look of natural stone but hate grout and stains and endless maintenance, listen closely. 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
2: Iran peace talks hit new tension. I'm Angelo Bavaro, Fox News. President Trump is condemning Israel's strikes against Hezbollah targets in Beirut, as he claims a peace deal could be signed today.
3: The president wrote this morning's attack on Beirut should not have happened, particularly on a special day when we are so close to a peace deal with Iran. He says that Israel does have a right to defend itself against threats, but the attack it was responding to was very small and meaningless, he writes. Nobody was hurt, injured, or killed. Now, this comes a couple of hours after the IDF came out and said that they did strike parts of Beirut today in response to Hezbollah's fire towards Israeli territory, saying they're not going to tolerate this kind of fire into their territory.
2: Fox's Aisha Hosni. The judge in the Carmelo Anthony trial is speaking out about a controversial decision that he made.
4: One of the most controversial parts was, in fact, the judge's order to ban cameras from the courtroom, but he is standing by that decision. In an interview with a local Dallas station, Collin County Judge John Roach Jr. says barring cameras and live streaming from Anthony's trial was necessary, saying in part, quote, "I'll tell you why. My primary goal in every case is to make sure the defendant and the prosecution get a fair trial, period." And he goes on to say, "I know I made people mad, but I'm not here to make them happy either." As many of our viewers know, Carmelo Anthony was sentenced to 35 years last week after the jury quickly found him guilty. Judge Roach says the media's right to know about the trial is extremely important, but he does believe the public knew what was going on.
2: Fox's Madison Scarpino. Businesses in downtown Geneva have boarded up their storefronts ahead of planned anti-G7 protests. Authorities have imposed security measures as President Trump and other leaders attend that summit of leading nations starting tomorrow. 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
5: Cobra Real Time Traffic, taking a look at West 78 approaching the 5. A whole tire is sitting there in the second lane from the left, so be careful. Keep an eye for that. East 8, the off-ramp to Jackson Drive, car broken down, I think in the left turn lane there. Also a chair reported, West 94, College Grove Way, second lane from the left. 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

0: 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Today, we are talking pools and spas, and I'm just finishing up our caller section. I got Steve on the line. I want to get back to Steve. Steve had some questions about the whole idea of a living pool or what we quite often call a natural swim pond, and that is it's a pool of a different color, as it were. It's a very naturalistic system, but it's designed very intentionally to let plants and natural bacterias clean the water and keep it fresh and clean and beautiful and clear, just like a beautifully balanced, ecologically balanced lake or pond area. And the question was, here in California, especially Southern California or the southern half of the state, Steve's in Bakersfield, is it a good idea? Is it doable? Is it attainable? And my answer was, yeah, in general, yes. But you asked me, Steve, right before we went to break, right when I thought I was out, you threw one shot in at the buzzer. No. It was an important one. You threw a shot in at the buzzer and said, would you think about installing one? And here, I wanted to give that a little bit fuller answer, because it applies to things beyond just your specific question. My answer to that is yes, I would think about installing one. I would, because I'm a nature boy. I love that kind of thing. And as a home designer, one of the things that I absolutely love about the idea of a natural swimming pond or a living pool is that they're really compelling from a design standpoint. A swimming pond doesn't look like a pool. It looks like what it is, a pond, essentially. It's a body of water that belongs to the land, not a built structure that was dropped in to a yard. It's got that dark reflective surface, and it's got planted edges. And here in California, it's going to be home to dragonflies and the sound of water moving through the reeds. And it reads from a design perspective more like something discovered rather than something installed. And that can just be stunning. Okay. And so because I lean in that direction, yeah, I'm wide open to that. Now, would I ultimately do it? Well, that's, again, as I mentioned before the break, that's going to be a piece of property for piece of property decision. It's going to be, and it also has to do with, because I don't want to be fighting conditions too extremely. Okay. But it also has to do with this. And this was the main reason I wanted to comment on it. It has to do with this simple fact that real beauty, the price of real beauty is maintenance and passion. And I find that's true across life in general. Most people don't have extraordinarily healthy bodies because they don't put in the work to have an extraordinary healthy body, because real beauty and health is about maintenance and about passion, because it takes time and it takes energy and it takes work to do that. Most people aren't extraordinarily healthy on the inside because they don't take the time and effort to, to eat and feed themselves in a healthy way, because that takes time. When it comes to homes, I run into it all the time. People ask me, what kind of fence do you like? Do you like a wood fence, or how about these white vinyl fences that last forever? And I'm like, I like wood. I love wood because it's beautiful. Now, the price of a wood fence is occasionally some maintenance. And if you never maintain it, yeah, it's going to end before a PVC vinyl fence. But if you do maintain it, the love, the experience, the beauty that you get every day from it far exceeds anything that white vinyl is ever going to give you, even though the white vinyl will probably be the last thing left of planet Earth floating through the solar system when it's all been destroyed. So the point is, the price of beauty is almost always maintenance, and very, very much so when it comes to this. I keep bees. And to keep bees means that, well, actually, after the show today, I will be suiting up and checking, doing my weekly check-in on the bees. We keep chickens. That takes effort and energy. We've created a beautiful, beautiful, verdant green garden-like backyard that is just, I mean, it's gorgeous. I just love it. Tina and I were sitting by the fire pit this morning commenting on how much we love our yard. But you know what? It's Tina's passion, the flowers, the plants. She's out there maintaining it literally right now. And so, again, not to, you know, to overplay the point. You get it, Steve, that
1: understood.
0: The living pond, it can be done, and it can be done well, and it can be an extraordinary thing, okay? But just know, extraordinary is extraordinary, and it's not ordinarily what people do, and extraordinary requires something beyond in terms of effort. So if it's your passion, and if it's something that you and your wife and your family, you're just like, you know what? Yeah. We, you know, because the minute you start to neglect it, the minute you skip over that one critical phase, the whole thing goes murky green on you. And then it takes a while for it to come back from there. So, I think it's an endeavor. Isn't an endeavor worth diving into? Yeah, sure. Absolutely. And that's why I'm thrilled that you asked that last question.
1: Well, I'm an old wildlife biologist up here, and getting on in years, I really want to create something in the backyard that we had at the old house. And you know, I agree with you all the way. It's got to be a passion. It's got to be something that you're looking forward to. It's just I had never heard of it, and yeah, I understand the heat up here and things like that. So I very much from an old cast member who talking to somebody who I think loves the park as much as I did and do. I appreciate your input and your expertise. I really do. Thank you, Dean.
0: Well, Steve, thank you so much. Hey, will you do me a favor? If you guys decide to move forward with it, keep me abreast of what's going on and send me some shots.
1: I would love to, and I'm going to pursue it. I think finding somebody that is willing to kind of tackle that up here is going to be a little difficult because, you know, people like things status quo. And yeah, moving into something like that, I think is going to be difficult to find someone. So, I mean, I'd also be willing to take any suggestions you have as far as someone either you know that's done it before or someone that you think might be able to come up to Bakersfield and give me an idea. But
0: well, you know what?
1: I would like to do it, but...
0: Yeah, there are some actual... You know, I mentioned earlier in the show, Southern California is kind of the planetary capital of pool contracting, and that would actually include... these as well. There are two companies that come to mind. They're SoCal based, but you know, Bakersfield is just, it's, you know, it's one little 60 minute trip outside of the zone. So you could at very least get their expertise and their perspective on it. You should give a shout to California Waterscapes and to California Natural Pools. And both companies that have a lot of experience doing this know exactly what they're doing. And just draw, like I do, draw off of their expertise as you kind of formulate the plan. And I'm sure, at least for a consultation, I have no doubt that they would come your way.
1: I appreciate it, sir.
0: Thank you, Steve. Appreciate the call, buddy. Great question. Dovetailed beautifully into our conversation on pools and spas, which we will return to right after this break. You are home with Dean Sharp, the House Whisperer.

0: Go real-time traffic. Right now, we're looking at the westbound 94 College Grove. Had a chair, second lane from the left. Probably what's left of it is around that area. Clearing stages of an earlier crash, East 52 at Regents Road. Eastbound 8, the off-ramp to Jackson Drive. A car broken down in the left-hand turn lane. And a big old tire sitting in the second lane from the left, West 78, approaching the 5. 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John Monty with Kogo's real-time traffic.
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0: Dean Sharp, the House Whisperer, here to help you take your home to the next level. We're talking pools and spas today, and I want to return to that conversation right now. My own take on that conversation. And, you know, we could do multiple shows on pools. So if I don't cover what you were hoping I was going to cover today, you know what? Just hang tight with me. We'll get to it eventually. But we can only do so much, even in the 3 hours that we're given on a Sunday morning to have this conversation. Let's get down to brass tacks here in Southern California, where SoCal diverges sharply from the national average, and that is the cost of a new swimming pool. For a standard in-ground concrete pool, whether it's rectangular or freeform, the basic interior finish, standard tile, standard coping, simple deck, functional equipment, you can expect to spend between $85,000 and $150,000. Yeah, that has changed. Yes, I'm old enough to remember when $40,000 was, pretty normal for a pool. Those days are gone. And then pools with more involved designs, premium finishes, you know, water features, high-end automation, start around $150,000 and can go up to, you know, easily. I mean, you can blink and spend $250,000 on a pool or more. The national guide, if you look online, is going to quote you $35,000 to $65,000 for an in-ground pool, but that does not apply in Southern California. Labor costs in Orange County and LA are significantly higher than the national average. Skill, pool trades, gunite crews, tile setters, plasterers, they reflect all of that. Permitting is also more complex and expensive here than in most states. So there you go. So pools are not cheap. They're not cheap. And that begs the question, is there a way to have that experience without, breaking the bank and mortgaging the entire house again just for the sake of a swimming pool? Well, that introduces the topic of spas and other kinds of newer pools that we could refer to as smaller pools, like cocktail pools or plunge pools, a name that basically is interchangeable between the two. First, let's just talk about spas. All the statistics that I gave you earlier about pool usage, you can just throw those out the window when it comes to spas. Nearly 10% of all hot tub owners use theirs daily. Okay. The single most popular time is right before bed, cited by about 44% of owners. They like to sit in the spa and relax before bedtime because it helps with sleep and all that kind of stuff. A lot of spa owners report using their spa 6 days a week. 84% of homeowners say they mainly use their hot tub to relax, and nearly 45% use it right before bed to help them sleep. Compare that to pools, where only 15% of adults swim even 6 times a year. Okay, so return on investment? Yeah, spa, big time. Spas get used so much more for a bunch of different reasons. But really, and here's a weird term to introduce to you, and you don't have to remember this, but you just can remember the concept. It really comes down to, and yeah, this has been studied, it comes down to the idea of the friction of entry. What does that mean? What does that mean, the friction of entry? Friction of entry is a design concept that has to do with how hard is it to work yourself up to actually using the thing. I will refer to friction of entry like friction of ignition for a wood fireplace. So let's say you got a fireplace and it just burns wood. You would be in the extreme minority of people if you use it regularly. Why is that? The friction of ignition of a wood fireplace. Why? You got to have the wood on hand. You got to buy the firewood. You have to, as you think about it, think, okay, It's going to take me some time. I have to build the thing, and then maybe I have a gas log lighter. Maybe I don't. I got to do the kindling. We got to light it up. What time is it? How long is this fire going to last? Is it still going to be burning by the time we go to bed? What if I get distracted and need to leave when I just lit the fire? And for all of those reasons and a bunch more, you just don't do it. If you have a gas log set, you turn it on, you turn it off. Friction of entry, virtually non-existent. The same goes now for spas. They're easy to get into. They're easy to get out of. We'll talk more about it on the other side. You're home with Dean Sharp, The House Whisperer.
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13: Roberts, the president says the U.S. and Iran will sign a deal within hours.
14: President Trump telling Fox News this will take place electronically. And then a week from now, there is expected to be an in-person signing that could take place somewhere in Europe.
13: Fox's Trey Yingston, Tel Aviv, Iran has not confirmed when it will sign a memorandum of understanding. A plane crashed this afternoon in Missouri, killing all 12 people on board. Authorities still on the scene. Knicks fever explodes in New York, ending a 53-year drought for the title. The celebrations turned chaotic and violent overnight, though.
15: In total, at least 63 arrests were made. Officers in riot gear and police horses were deployed for crowd control.
13: Fox's Chandley Painter. 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
16: Fogo real-time traffic right now. Traveling East 8 off-ramp to Jackson Drive. Keep an eye for a car broken down. He was in the left-hand turn lane. Now, he may have gotten help by now, but just in case, kind of be careful through that area. Eastbound 52 at Regions, clearing stages of an earlier crash off the right shoulder. West 94 at College Grove at Chair was in the second lane from the left. 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
1: Sharp, the House Whisperer, here to help you transform your ordinary house into an extraordinary home. And the way we're doing that today is by having a early summer conversation about pools and spas. They're a thing, right? They're a thing. They're a big, expensive thing. So it's good for us to know as much about them as possible. I, of course, today am taking a very design-oriented approach with lots of crunchy, practical stuff thrown in along the way. We've been talking pools and the expense of pools. And so right before the break, I transitioned to the natural trend to move toward the spa. The spa, by the way, we were talking about what's this concept called friction of entry, meaning the spa gets used way more often, way, way, way, way more often by the vast majority of people because it doesn't require as much of you. A pool, kind of, you have to be in swim mode, sort of. You know, the suit on, you're going to commit to getting in, getting off. Is the weather right? Is the water exactly the right temperature that you want it at right now? Are you really feeling like swimming, or do you just want to be in the water? And a spa requires almost nothing of you. You slip in, stay in there for 15, 20 minutes before bed. Any season, any weather, stress relief, sleep, you're done. And the wellness factor now is also a major driver. There are major studies that have been released. And, you know, we've talked a lot about, and it's a current conversation that's increasing about saunas, sauna health, not just as a way of relaxing or a luxury, but as a way of actually creating significant health benefits, immune system, heat shock proteins, formulating when you raise your core body temperature 1 to 1.5 degrees for more than 20 minutes, major cardiovascular health benefits, 26% lower risk of stroke, 28% lower risk of cardiovascular disease, and all of these things. Blood pressure goes down when you're actually in a sauna. All these kinds of things that saunas are getting a lot of news about these days. Well, here's the thing.
0: a spa water immersion, because water is such a fantastic conductor of energy, actually beats saunas across the board in all of those metrics. And so, again, there have been some major studies released that, you know, blood sugar, diabetes, sleep, muscle, joint pain relief, inflammation, and the list just goes on and on. So the spa is not only the more used component of the pool setting, but it's also, you know, all the health benefits beyond just swimming as an exercise. And that is a very, very compelling reason, especially if you're having a new pool built, to add a spa to that build, because really in an overall pool build, a spa is a fractional increase in expense of the overall build of the pool, especially when you consider it will likely be the thing that is used statistically more often than the pool itself. So there you go. The whole idea of what's behind a spa. And then pools themselves are following the same trend. It's a smaller body of water. Pools are getting smaller for most people. When we talk about a plunge pool or a cocktail pool, what does that mean? It means a pool, there's no strict definition. It means a pool that's just big enough to immerse yourself in and to enjoy. So if you can imagine a backyard where if you don't have a lot of room, maybe instead of the 30 plus foot long pool that's 15 feet wide, maybe what you end up with is a 14 by 14 foot pool, like the size of a room. Okay. Now, what can you do in a pool that size? Well, you can sit on a bench and relax. You can float in a floating chair and have two or three or four people with you. You're not going to swim laps in it, but you can plunge in on a hot summer day and cool yourself off. You can splash around and have fun. You can watch the kids splash around and have fun. Without the added expense of all that other, shotcrete and plumbing and so on. Smaller pools, less water, less maintenance, less heating costs, and so on and so forth. And really, plunge pools and what we call cocktail pools are becoming all the rage these days. So if you're keeping up with the Joneses, there's not a whole lot I can tell you about that. But I will tell you this, that if you're not keeping up with the Joneses, really thinking about the design of what you want the pool to be for you. My friend Tony, I was just at his place earlier this week. He's got a spa and a pool, and his pool is very much a lap pool. It's narrow and it's long. Why? Because it's what he needs and what he wants. It's the right way to approach this, okay? If you're only thinking about resale and property value and all of these things, then you know what? You just probably shouldn't put a pool in to begin with, because as I said, the ROI on pools is pretty poor, about 56% on the dollar. If you're thinking about your life, then you put in the pool that you want and you put in the pool that works for you, okay? Does that make sense? Real quick. When we're talking about building a new pool, a lot of talk these days, what's the difference between a chlorine and a saline pool? And here is a fundamental truth that most people don't know. A saltwater pool is a chlorine pool. All pools, except for the natural swimming pond, all pools are chlorine pools. Okay? So a saltwater pool is a chlorine pool. It just makes its own. A salt chlorine generator. Okay, called an SWG or a salinator or a saltinator. It runs the salt water through an electrolytic cell that converts dissolved salt into chlorine on demand. So the water is sanitized by chlorine, full stop, in every pool. You're not swimming in a chlorine-free pool when you're swimming in a saltwater or saline pool. You're swimming in a pool with freshly generated chlorine rather than manually added chlorine. So what's actually different? It's the feel of the water. There is a real difference that people notice. Saltwater pools maintain a lower, steadier chlorine level with no harsh spikes. So the chlorine level can be lower. And the result is softer feeling water. It's gentler on the eyes, the skin, swimwear. That pool smell, which is actually chloramines from combined chlorine, is dramatically reduced or eliminated altogether. And when it comes to the salt level, a saltwater pool is about 3,000 to 3,500 parts per million of salt, which is roughly a tenth of the salinity of the ocean. Okay. So it's not like you're not swimming in seawater when you're in a saltwater pool. You can barely detect or taste a saltwater saline pool when you're swimming in it. So overall, okay, you are manually dosing a standard chlorine pool. And in a saltwater or saline pool, the system is set up to generate its own chlorine via the sodium content in it and so on and so forth. So bottom line, saltwater pools are not chlorine-free. They're chlorine-convenient. That's probably the better way to put it. They generally feel better because of the water quality. Maintenance is more hands-off, and it's gentler on bodies and gear. The trade-off is the equipment cost and the need to protect surrounding materials from mild salt corrosion is a little higher. But for new Southern California builds, most pool contractors now consider saltwater the default recommendation. For most pools, that's where we're at in 2026 right now. When we come back, a quick note before we're done on the difference between dark and light bottom pools, between gunite and fiberglass pools, and what kind of surface we're going to put on the bottom of the pool. We'll try and squeeze all of that in when we come back. Don't go anywhere. You're home with Dean Sharp, the House Whisperer.
16: Go real-time traffic right now. We're taking a look at the eastbound 54 right near Briarwood. Car broken down. Now, he made it to Center Divide. He's got a blown tire there, so got to wait for some help. Westbound 54 approaching National City Boulevard. Reports of a chair in middle lanes. West 8 approaching 125. Reports of large tire tread kind of left to middle lanes. And North 15 approaching West Bernardo Drive. 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
0: Sharp, the house whisperer, here to help you take your home to the next level. We're talking pools and spas today. Going to have a little lightning round here just to top off the conversation. There are a couple of more things that I wanted to touch on. Difference between dark and light bottom pools. Well, it's really a matter of taste overall. The classic light bottom pool is kind of emulating that sort of shallow beach Mediterranean vibe, the lightness, the brightness, all of that. And if that's your thing, then that's where you should go with it. Dark bottom pools, more pond-like, more deep, dark blue water, a little more green grotto kind of a vibe. On a practical level, not a huge difference, except dark bottom pools are more self-heating if they're exposed to the sun. On average, about 7 degrees warmer than a light bottom pool because the dark surface on the bottom absorbs about 90% of solar energy coming down from the sun, whereas the light bottom pool reflects most of it back out of the water again. So, you know, you can reduce your heating costs and so on with a dark bottom pool, but otherwise, matter of taste. What about the surface? The surface itself. Plaster is the basic. Plaster is still the standard. It's also the least expensive way to go for a pool. Nothing wrong with plaster, but you should figure in to your pool's lifespan that no matter how well you take care of your plaster, you know, 15, 20 years down the road, probably a replaster is going to be in your future because plaster only goes so long before it stains and spots and does all of the things that plaster does. And if you don't take care of your pool, that will happen much earlier. The most popular current finish, more durable, is a pebble bottom pool. Pebble Tech, that's a brand. There are a lot of different brands out there. Pebble bottom pools, some people love the feel of them. Some people prefer the smoothness of plaster. And pebble bottom pool, where it excels is the, you know, a lot of different variations in watercolor and durability. Pebble bottom pool is easily going to get you 20 plus years without any incidents, whereas the plaster is going to need some more attention earlier on than that. And then the difference between a shotcrete or a traditional in-ground pool and a fiberglass pool. And when I say fiberglass pool, I'm not talking about an above-ground pool. I'm talking about an in-ground pool. You have two choices right now. There are fiberglass, pre-made fiberglass shells, very, very beautifully well-made pools that can simply be ordered, brought to your property, dropped in the appropriately sized dug hole. It's almost always less expensive than a shotcrete pool. Shotcrete meaning the kind of concrete that's applied to a pool wall. It's a shot on sort of concrete, often referred to as gunite, although that's a very specific process, but shotcrete is basically what it is. A concrete pool. The advantages to the fiberglass pool, super silky smooth surface. Also, less algae growth because there's no porosity to that surface. The good ones can last just as long as a concrete shell pool. The limits are, obviously, it's a pre-made shell. So you don't have ultimate customization available for your particular kind of thing. However, I bring it up to you because if you're shopping for a pool and you're thinking about pools, you should absolutely look at fiberglass pools and see what's available, because who knows, maybe the exact pool that you want for your yard is actually covered under

0: together. The reason we work so hard to help you transform your house into a home is so it will better serve your life. And Tina and I like to say, a truly beautiful home expresses and blesses the authentic lives of its occupants. That's the bar, your best life. So all of this, you know, is really just about you. It's not your house, which is why I try to treat you right and tend to wax a little philosophical at the end of the show. So with that, I'm going to leave you with this thought today. In the theme song for the Beverly Hillbillies, right, there's that famous line describing Southern California: swimming pools and movie stars. There is no separating the concept of the pool from the good life. I would say a pool is just the most visible symbol of something every person deserves, and that is a place in their own life where time slows down, where the demands of the world can't quite reach you, where pleasure is not something you've stolen from productivity, but something that you've built into the architecture of your days. And you don't need water for that. And so for all of you who don't have a pool, this is for you as well. You don't need water to do that. You need intention. The question a pool really asks is can you afford this? It's, have you designed your life to include joy and play? And that's a question worth answering regardless of what is in your backyard. Every home has the equivalent of a pool waiting to be found, whether it's a corner of the yard that could become a destination, whether it's a patio that could become a room, or a view that could become a ritual. The good life isn't a price point. It's a decision to design your surroundings the way you design everything else that matters, with intention, with beauty, with your actual life in mind, rather than some generic version of some life that someone else has designed for you. And that's what we do as designers. And that's what you can do. The water, it's optional. The intention is not optional. So here's what I know after years of designing homes for people. Nobody on their deathbed wishes that they'd spent more time in a nice house. They do wish that they'd spent more time in their house, present, relaxed, together with people that they love, and unhurried. And a pool is really just a beautifully designed reason to stay home, slow down, be where you are. You can build that reason out of anything: a garden, a porch, a chair in the right light at the right time of day. Design is intention made manifest, my friend. The process is not easy, but it's fairly simple to explain. Here we go. Define your best life. Design your home to call you toward it, and then answer it when it calls. That is the secret of why we are here with you every week. It's not about building a beautiful home. It's about you getting busy building yourself a beautiful life. And now I'm going to release you into your day to do exactly that. And we will see you right back here next weekend.
1: Picture this. You're on a date and the conversation's flowing. The food's amazing. 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
1: Portions of the following program will be recorded.
2: He says it's deal time. I'm Carmen Roberts, Fox News. President Trump says the U.S. and Iran will sign a deal by this afternoon. Fox's Trey Yingst in Tel Aviv spoke to the president today.
3: President Trump telling Fox News this will take place electronically, and then a week from now, there is expected to be an in-person signing.
2: But the president is not happy with the continued fighting between Israel and Iran's proxy group, Hezbollah.
3: I asked him about the Israeli strikes earlier today against Hezbollah in the Lebanese capital of Beirut. He tells me he spoke on the phone with Israeli Prime Minister Benjamin Netanyahu, asking him, "What the F are you doing?" He told the prime minister not to conduct additional strikes against Hezbollah so that it doesn't affect this deal from moving forward.
2: Fox's Jessica Rosenthal has more on the fighting between Israel and Lebanon.
4: In the latest exchange, Hezbollah sent drones and rockets into northern Israel. Israeli forces struck Hezbollah in southern Beirut. Iran's parliamentary speaker said this all shows America either lacks the will or ability to fulfill its commitments. Iran has included Lebanon in discussions over a deal to end the conflict between Iran and the U.S. Sunday, President Trump wrote in a Truth Social post, "The attack by Hezbollah Israel responded to was small, that no one got hurt, so it should not derail a deal with Iran." He added, "Neither side should attack further, that this could be the beginning of a long and beautiful peace," so he wrote, "Let's not blow it." Jessica Rosenthal, Fox News.
2: Swiss voters rejected a proposal today to cap the country's population at 10 million people, defeating a measure pushed by the right wing that critics called a Swiss Brexit. Foreigners now take up nearly one-third of Switzerland's population. And a plane crash this afternoon in Missouri killed all 12 people on board. Authorities still on the scene. No word what caused that crash. 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
5: Go real-time traffic right now. We're taking a look at the eastbound 54 right near Briarwood. Car broken down. Now, he made it to the center of Dubai. He's got a blown tire there, so got to wait for some help. Westbound 54 approaching National City Boulevard. Supports of a chair in middle lanes. West 8 approaching 125. Supports of large tire tread. Kind of left to middle lanes. And North 15 approaching West Bernardo Drive. Top of an outdoor heater left to middle lanes. 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
10: Welcome to the Voice of San Diego podcast in partnership with New Radio 600 Kogo. I'm Scott Lewis, the CEO and editor chief at Voice of San Diego. And this is the most popular public affairs podcast recorded in Soda Bar tonight. How about that? What a place. Big fan of this place, and I have been for now almost 2 years, it seems like, since we started here. I love this place. I love the venue. I love the staff here. Take care of them, huh? Soda Bar. Let's do it. And he is the former president of the San Diego City Council, who one local prominent podcaster with an extremely high profile says may run for mayor. He represents this district on the city council. He's Sean Elo Rivera. Come on up, sir. Okay, well, let's get into it. So we have some results, actually, from the election. Measure A got 47% of the vote, which, look, it...
11: What's Measure A?
10: Measure A, thank you for asking, was an empty tax on empty homes put forward for the June ballot, because we like to put initiatives on the June ballot, apparently,
12: yeah,
10: that change city policy. And that's a deep cut. You should all be laughing at that, all of you. Measure A is a tax on empty homes. Sean proposed it at PolitiFest last year, a version of it at PolitiFest. in October of last year. Went forward. It was going to be including all the vacation rentals, but got stripped of those. The realtors put $1 million in opposing it.
12: More than that.
10: More?
12: Yeah, over $1.5 million.
10: Do we know why? Because wouldn't freeing up more homes for sale actually give them more business?
12: Yes. I think it was ideological, Scott. I think they don't want anyone telling them what can and can't be done
10: with their homes.
12: With homes. And I think there's an element of what they see as a growing movement, not
10: yeah.
12: just here in San Diego, but across the country, of people being sick and tired of homes being treated like commodities and not like things that people need to live their lives.
10: I think it's fascinating because the... this is the worst climate possible. It's the midterm primary.
12: Yeah.
10: It was the data on the right track, wrong track, the opinion of the city is really negative. You don't dispute any of that, right?
12: No.
10: The trust crisis in the city, you went through a series of raising fees and nothing got better because of it, right? I mean, there's new containers for trash.
12: I wouldn't say nothing, but does it feel better for people? Probably not.
10: Right. Do things feel better in the city
12: yeah.
10: because of the raised fees?
12: No.
10: Not really, right?
12: No.
10: It's not. So all these things happen, and then you propose another tax on the midterm primary. $1 million gets spent against it, and it's still got 47%.
12: $1.5 million. Yeah.
10: Sorry. Yeah. Yeah. Jeez. 47%. So that's, I'm sure you're like, that's a win?
12: Well, it's not a win because the policy was important, right?
10: Right.
12: We wanted those homes to come online. We wanted the revenue for the city. But I think it's also an indicator that of a few different things. One, the dancing on the grave of the progressive movement in San Diego that happened on election night was very premature. And that's not unusual. That happens almost every election night. I know you all see that. Whether it's my reelection or a ballot measure, there are trends post-election day that are pretty consistent. What I have seen in the data is that since that first drop, the first election results, Measure A's had more votes for than against, and that's indicative of how it probably would have done in the general election. We also didn't have empty homes tax as the ballot title. It was the non-primary home tax, and I think that most folks in here would agree that that's actually more confusing and certainly less appealing. Empty homes tax was something that was on the ballot in other places. So anyway, all of that being said, I think it is much less an indicator of the failure of the city to be able to move in a progressive direction and more a demonstration of $1.5 million in lies with a bad ballot title. That was too much to swim against in a June election.
10: Right.
13: You know, ultimately, all progressive policies and all progressive politics are built on hope, right? They're built
12: yeah.
13: on the hope that people can come together and build a better, brighter, more just future. And inevitably, when it comes to progressive policies, there are going to be wealthy, powerful people who push back on that. And over the past year or so, you've really kind of built your brand on this sort of like progressive populism that is finding success kind of all over the country. I mean, I was reading through your Substack, and on the effort to repeal the trash tax, you had this line that I think sums up a lot of what you're trying to communicate. Again, on the repeal of the trash tax, it's part of a larger fight between everyday people and the wealthy and powerful groups who have run San Diego for too long over whether our city will have the resources to function as a city people can rely on. I mean, what do you think it will take to create a progressive movement that is as powerful as the progressive movements in other blue cities? I mean, this is, again, a city that's been really plagued by a loss of trust,
12: yeah.
13: by a long history of politics that have really, really minimized progressive policies in this city. I mean, how do you, as somebody who is really kind of carrying that mantle, see that movement moving forward?
12: I mean, it's about delivering for people. It starts with showing that you care and showing up, right, and actually demonstrating real concern and care and love for people, and then being willing to act on that, and being willing to act on that even if you're staring down very powerful and very well-financed opposition. And there's no promise that we're going to win every fight. And we've won a lot, though, right? Like, a month from now, there's going to be low-wage hospitality workers who are going to get an increase in pay because we won, because we were willing to not ask for permission, but say this is the right thing to do. We're going to give these workers the raise that they deserve, and no apologies for that, and we won. There's folks, every renter in this city has more protections than landlords want them to have because we were willing to take that fight head on and we won. Renters are protected from AI rigging their rent because we were willing to take that fight on and win. So we're gonna win a lot, I think. We're gonna lose some. We have to be honest about that. But what it starts with is showing up with care and love in your heart and a willingness to fight for folks. And you know, I think the conditions in San Diego are so ripe for an even stronger progressive movement, and we have one. Let's make no mistake about it. We've got a Working Families Party endorsed city council candidate in Nicole right here, Nicole Crosby, who's going to demolish Richard Bailey in November. We've got a Chula Vista city council member, and Cesar right here, who is also doing great, great work there. And it makes sense because this is one of the least affordable cities in the country. And San Diegans know, they know that the whole thing has not been built for them. It's been built for hoteliers and corporations to make as much money as possible and extract as much as they want, make a pleasant experience for tourists. And it doesn't matter how unpleasant life is for everyday San Diegans. As long as that money is made, those folks who've been in charge are good. And that pisses people off and gets them ready to fight. So I think the conditions are here to grow the movement even stronger. I think we've had many successes, and definitely, you know, we're gonna take some L's along the way. But that's not gonna intimidate us. That's not gonna scare us away. What's right is right, and we're gonna fight for what's right.
14: I would like to linger on the trust question for a little bit longer. I mean, we just got out of a really tough budget cycle where it's very clear that the city can't do this without new revenue streams, or at least that's what the independent budget analyst said, that there's no way out of this without new revenue streams, and that the residents of the city don't trust the city with those new revenue streams. And regardless of how we look at how Measure A lost, whether it was like purely because of opposition or because it just didn't land with people for some reason, like on a practical level, how do we turn that around and get it so that people could support something like a new sales tax down the line?
12: I think it starts with honesty, Bella. I think it starts with the honest conversation with folks that we do need more revenue than we currently have. And look, the easiest thing to do in politics is to point out what's wrong. That's easy. That's lazy, right? Like, yeah, should be better than it is. But like actually coming with solutions and actually coming with solutions that asks folks to make sacrifice, that's much more difficult work. And I think what you're seeing in city council meetings is a debate on the dais and in the civic circles of San Diego about whether or not we're going to actually do what's needed, or if we're going to continue with the same song and dance even though it's Democrats in charge instead of Republicans. The city has been defunded for so long that there's no way out of this without more revenue. And to say otherwise is dishonest. And that's why the budget analyst says that. They've been saying that for over 20 years as well. The infrastructure backlogs alone are so significant. There's no number, you can't cut enough middle managers. You can't tighten the belt enough. You can't create operational efficiencies enough, and all of those things should happen, right? But we're not going to get to where we need to go. But we need to be honest about that. And I'm really proud that Measure A passed with a very high margin in District 9. We've been having that conversation since I ran the first time. I've never told San Diegans that I've been running for office in front of that we don't need more revenue. But we're going to need the whole council to be willing to do that, and we're going to need the mayor to be willing to do that, to have this conversation that we're going to need more to do more. And because San Diegans deserve more. There's not a day that passes where I don't look around San Diego. It's so beautiful. This place is so beautiful. It's amazing. And there's no way, there's just no reason at all that we should be barely being able to pass a budget that keeps our libraries open, that we should be watching our infrastructure crumble beneath our feet. That's just completely unnecessary.
14: Well, I want to ask about the police budget. I can't talk about this issue on social media or with anybody without them saying, like, you're acting like there's a structural budget deficit. You just need to touch a police budget. Is this like, do you think this is going to continue to be this sacred cow that will never be touched? Or do you think all these terrible budget cycles that have like really opened people's eyes will lead to a change at some point?
12: It's a fair question. I think it's a yes and, Bella, because, and I have this conversation with folks, and like my friends from the progressive community, the folks who I used to organize and advocate with. Yes, a disproportionate amount of our spending, I think, is spent on enforcement instead of investment in the better parts of life, of the things that create safety without being punitive.
15: Yes.
12: And the pie needs to grow. Both of those things can be true at the same time. And I understand why that is a reflexive pushback when we talk about the city's budget, but there's no evading the truth that we need to grow the pie. And look, we took a shot at it. The AI-powered 24/7 surveillance technology that is on our streets right now, we tried to cancel that contract. We got 4 votes this time instead of the 5 that we needed. So we moved in that direction and that money, there was a motion. I mean, everyone could look now what that $2 million could have been spent on instead. There would be more parks open for longer hours. There would be more rec centers open for longer hours, more libraries open for longer hours. And 5 council members chose otherwise. That's their prerogative. But I think that when we have the conversation in such clear terms, it's helpful for folks to realize, we're going to have to make some choices. And at the same time, the pie's got to grow.
14: Right. I mean, it's worth remembering that San Diego has one of the lowest sales taxes in the state for a big city. So it's like, this is, you know, you could say this is overdue.
12: Yeah, and it's not just sales tax either. We have the lowest sales tax of big cities, and we have the least diversified revenue streams of big cities up and down the state as well. We are incredibly dependent on sales tax, TOT, and property tax, and that property tax, we only get a small percentage of as well, right? After that, like we are nickel and diming our way to just kind of keeping things together, and I know that folks don't like that. And I don't blame them for not liking that, but it's been a multi-generational refusal to have an honest conversation in San Diego. The big lie of San Diego politics is you can have nice things and they don't need to be paid for, and that goes back to the '90s when San Diegans were told we could have a Republican convention here and no one's going to have to pay for it. And that was then, and it's now. It just doesn't work that way.
16: Going back to Measure A, is this the end of the effort to tax empty homes, or are we going to see something return?
12: I don't know. I think it'd be kind of impulsive to make a decision like that now. I think the data that's come since Election Day tells us that this would have a really good chance in November again. We didn't do it in November for a couple reasons. One, the polling showed that it could pass in June. We did not anticipate $1.5 million spent against it. We just didn't. And you can see now, in terms of the breakdown of the precincts that voted for and against it, there were a group of voters who were convinced that they were going to pay that tax. And when you combine the changed ballot title from empty home tax to non-primary home tax, which starts to raise doubt in a renter's head, you combine that with the money and the just straight up lies told by not just the realtors. Jordan Marks, who's got an official position here, straight up lied about what the tax does and doesn't do. For real, that was shameful. Like, to put your official title on mail that's deceptive, that's going to scare people into think that they're going to pay a tax that they're clearly not going to pay. So you put those things together, Andrea, and I think you start to see the path to a victory in November. One, we didn't budget for a ballot measure this November, and two, I don't want to make an impulsive decision. But in the future, we propose these things because we think they're the right thing to do. We propose the vacation home tax, which included empty homes and full-time, full-home, short-term vacation rentals, because we think that many hotels are robbing San Diegans from the opportunity to live in neighborhoods, because we think it's morally wrong for homes to sit empty while people sleep on the streets below those buildings.
17: Yeah. Do you mind? You good?
16: I'll allow it.
17: Go. Thank you. All right. I have a question. So the idea that we are under-resourced, I think, is established in a lot of different ways. But the idea that we aren't willing to raise taxes, I don't think is holding true. The City of San Diego residents who comprise the San Diego Unified School District have raised property taxes 4 times over the last 20 years. when I started reporting in San Diego, a long time ago apparently, the idea of paying for trash service was unheard of. Like, it was just like this mythical thing that could be done someday. And it's happening now. And the fees have gone up. There's a lot of revenue increases happening. With the regard to the trash fee, though, in particular, when you and I first started talking about people who were building a campaign to repeal it entirely, you did something. You said some things that were like, well, that is completely unacceptable. Like, you should not be part of polite society in San Diego if you are doing that. And it reflected, I think, a trend in some of your rhetoric that has gone a little bit more on the like polarized side of things. And I think what's interesting is that the polite society got together with them and made a deal that you voted for 2 weeks ago to lower the trash fee a little bit and to protect it from being repealed entirely. If we had thrown them out of polite society, we would be going into the gamble that you chose not to go into by supporting that deal. Is that not an argument that maybe we don't need to like be that tuned up to the polarization?
12: Well, let's actually talk about the effects of fully repealing it would mean.
17: Right.
12: It would be like the entire library system and then like our parks and rec gone.
17: Right.
12: Or keeping some of that and significantly defunding firefighters. So when I hear those things, I hear about my constituents' lives getting objectively worse and people being put in danger for a political stunt. That makes me mad, and I'm not gonna apologize for that. I'm never gonna apologize for taking care of my people and for fighting for my people. So yeah, like it was wrong to propose that. Now, you want to.
17: It's not unheard of in politics to go for something.
12: No, I take my shots too, right?
17: Yeah.
12: Right? Fine, but I think that there is too much space allowed still in City Hall for people who are willing to burn it all down. Why are they allowed meetings? I'm having a conversation with you about raising the minimum wage for low wage hotel workers, and you want to put repealing a trash tax that would tank the city's finances on the table? Get out of my office. And you are no longer welcome at City Hall because you are demonstrating a complete lack of concern, not for me, not for for the politicians at City Hall, but for the people of San Diego.
17: Right on. Yeah. But if everybody had taken that approach, we would be heading towards...
12: I don't know that we would have, Scott. Okay. I don't know that we would have. I don't know if everyone had held the line and said, if you continue with this, consider your meetings at City Hall to be over forever. I don't know that they would have continued with that.
17: You think they would have dropped it?
12: I think they would have had to think long and hard about it. I think if we would have said, okay, put this on the ballot, and you know, we also would be putting on the ballot right alongside of it, a hefty increase in our TOT, because we're going to need to cover this cost one way or another.
17: Do you have a list of people not allowed in your office?
12: It's in here.
17: Yeah.
12: Okay.
18: So when did that calculation change for you? I mean, when did it become more acceptable for you to vote for that deal?
12: Well, I had a previous obligation, so I wasn't there for the initial approval. It changed in like really important ways from the first time it was presented to us. The accounting for inflation was like a really important piece of it, right? Both like from a kind of moral perspective, from me, are we going to be held to a certain price in perpetuity, or are we going to like actually act like this is a real world issue where costs rise over time? So that was really important. Not moving the billing from the county and moving that in-house, which would have cost tens of millions of dollars and just added to the deficit. Those were like really important distinctions. And look, I know I have my reputation of pushing very hard toward a more progressive view of the world, and that is true and that is real. And I like to think of myself as being pragmatic enough to know when it's time to like say this is better than what it could be. I think I just did that on Tuesday when I voted for the budget, and I've done that in the past as well. Minimum wage, I wanted that to go into effect on January 1st. And one of the ways to get to land the plane was to have it go into effect on July 1st. Do I have some opinions about rich people who want to push out a modest hourly pay raise for their employees by 6 months? just so they can pocket more money? Yes. But did that mean I wasn't willing to cut the deal? No.
17: 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I'm Scott Lewis, the CEO and Editor-in-Chief at Voice of San Diego. Bella Ross is our social media producer. Jacob McQueen is our education reporter. Andrea Sanchez, the Affine, is the managing editor. And Matt Scraby is the producer of this show. Thanks for listening. We'll talk to you next week.
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24: The Padres beat the Orioles to even up their series. 5 home runs from San Diego. Walker Buehler takes the hill against Trevor Rogers. Rubber game today. Knicks beat the Spurs in Game 5 of the NBA Finals, clinching their first title since 1973. Jalen Brunson leads away with 45. WNBA, the LA Sparks beat the Phoenix Mercury. Sad news from the NFL. Former defensive lineman Alden Smith has passed away at 36. I'm Trey Bender.
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32: 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The local startup CSATS says one of its 12-foot light fish vessels recently crossed the Taiwan Strait on its own.
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34: San Diego weather. Today, mostly sunny. High near 75 along the coastline. Northwest wind about 10 miles an hour now. Currently downtown, clear with 73 degrees.
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2: 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Here's Manny Munoz.
3: I am Manny Munoz. Thank you for tuning in to iHeartRadio's Communities. It is our weekly public affairs show where we try to bring you conversations that will help you better understand important issues or maybe just some interesting topics. Either way, I do hope you'll stick around for the next half hour. And if you have any comments, questions, or suggestions, please feel free to reach out on Instagram. My handle is at IOD Manny. That's at IOD MANNY. Now, let's get on with the show. June is National Gun Violence Awareness Month, and the numbers continue to raise concern. Firearms, now the leading cause of death for kids and teens in our country, while millions more young people are exposed to gun violence each year. At the same time, a lot of kids will encounter a firearm at some point in their lives, whether at home or at a friend's house, and not know what to do. David Hayes Cox is a certified firearms instructor, a father who's written the new book, This is a Gun, focusing on giving families practical, age-appropriate ways to talk to children about gun safety awareness and violence prevention. David, thanks for the time. I appreciate it.
4: Hey, thanks, Manny. I appreciate you having me on.
3: Here is what I love about this conversation, David. As a gun owner myself who's got young kids in the house, this isn't the same old boring political debate or rhetoric over gun ownership or the Second Amendment. Your main focus is on the importance of safety and awareness, isn't it?
4: That's absolutely right. You know, we have between 400 and 500 million firearms in civilian hands in this country, and that's not a number I'm here to debate. That's just the number that exists. So when we have that many devices in this country, it's really important that every parent understands that there is actually a chance that your child may come across one because they're so widespread. Mm-hmm. Also, between 40 and 52% of U.S. families have guns at home. That means about every one to two families in the United States owns a firearm and has it in their house. So if your child is in elementary school, they have about 30 kids in their classroom. That's between 10 and 15 children that potentially live in a home with a firearm. I'm not saying that those parents aren't doing everything right. I'm just saying that the likelihood your child may play in a house that contains a firearm by the time they graduate from the fifth grade is exceptionally high. Because of that fact, we owe it to our kids to teach them exactly what to do if they come across one.
3: Yeah, and I always like to say there's a big difference between a gun owner and a safe and responsible gun owner. Those two things are not mutually exclusive. Was there something that happened, a specific reason that made you decide as a dad, I need to write a book about this?
4: Well, yes, because of the fact that I've been a firearms enthusiast for a very long time, and that I'm a firearms instructor, a trained firearms instructor and range safety officer, I knew that I would need to educate my children about firearm safety. Now, thankfully, I have not had any tragedies in connection with my family. That is not what drove me to write this book. This is a book based on prevention. So, you know, I knew that I had to educate my own kids. I found that the resources for educating young children about firearms were exceptionally lacking. So I went out and I decided to create my own small curriculum. I realized what my children needed to understand and how to explain that to them. And that was a process. It took me about 5 to 6 years to really nail down a process that really educates children on identifying firearms and also explaining to them in the simplest terms that they can memorize and understand for themselves, what to do if they ever come across one. And it's very simple, which is just do not touch it, run away and find an adult. And this is not something that I came up with on my own. The process of educating them how to remember that and how to incorporate that into the learning process is part of what the book is about. But do not touch, run away and find an adult is just the standard procedure that is being taught throughout the industry to children. It's just not, we're not doing a good enough job spreading that message.
3: Mm-hmm. Is there a certain age that is a good time to begin speaking with kids, or does it differ from one kid to the next?
4: It differs, but the benchmark that I have come up with, which I think is probably a benchmark that we can all abide by, which is if your child is old enough to be playing with a friend unsupervised, that is when your child should start learning about gun safety.
3: Some parents think, oh, my family doesn't own guns. This doesn't really apply to us. I think you've already alluded to the reason why it should, but reiterate it.
4: Absolutely. Even in, the bluest of states in the lower 48, we're still looking at somewhere around 25% gun ownership among families. So even in a very blue state, say Massachusetts or New York, you're still going to have multiple children in any given classroom that probably go home to a family that owns a gun. And that means that, it really doesn't matter what state you live in. You need to educate your kids. You know, we teach our kids every other safety-related piece of information that parents can come up with. You know, we teach them about knives being sharp, and we teach them that stoves are hot, and we tell them to look both ways before they cross the street. And we certainly would never send them out to cross a street unless we knew for sure that they understood that rule. With guns, because there are so many of them in this country, and because they are so frequently found throughout all communities, it's really not safer to ignore this conversation. When it comes to safety education for any other domain, safety education improves child mortality. So, we teach our kids about water, bodies of water. We teach them how to swim eventually. Swimming, when you teach a child how to swim, it reduces their chance of death by drowning by 88%. So when these kinds of numbers, these are significant numbers, that education produces lower mortality rates. We really owe it to our kids not to ignore this. It seems to be a scary topic, but really it's just like educating them about any other danger that might be around the house. And that's how we have to treat it.
3: Yeah, it's fascinating how you consider it not any different from teaching a kid to look both ways before he crosses a street. A few more minutes here with David Hayes Cox. He's a certified firearm instructor. He's a dad, and he's written a book, This is a Gun. You can find out more on the website, thisisagun.org. Your book centers on those three simple rules: don't touch, run away, tell an adult. Why do you find that is the easiest way to teach a kid to stay away from firearms?
4: We have to do something extremely simple. I may be dating myself here, but I remember from my childhood, there was a lot of public service announcements about what to do in a house fire, mm-hmm. which is stop, drop, and roll. When things come in threes, they're easier to remember. Anybody that's a millennial remembers stop, drop, and roll. We all have that drilled into our brains. It's never going to leave. And I really want this to be the new stop, drop, and roll, which is don't touch, run away, find an adult. Another part, the most important part, actually, of the book is the identification of firearms, because that is the process that actually surprises parents the most. A parent thinks, okay, maybe I will teach my kids not to touch a firearm and what to do to run away and to find an adult. But what they don't also realize is that children don't know what a real firearm actually looks like. Mm. They have an idea in their head that's built around Nerf guns and squirt guns and television shows and movies. And if a child has never actually seen a real firearm in their life, their idea of what a real actual a functional firearm is wildly different from what actual firearms may look like, especially if they get most of their images from movies and television.
3: Right.
4: That industry, they use very large firearms because they show up better on screen. So when a child actually sees an image of a small, compact, personal carry gun, they look at that and they say, this gun is too small to be real.
3: It's got to be a toy.
4: So it must be a toy.
3: Yeah.
4: It's got to be a toy. This is the biggest surprise that parents don't realize. And that's why there's a lot of imagery in the book, a lot of life-size images of real firearms, so children can understand these guns can be really small.
3: Mm-hmm. They can also be very deadly. It's bad enough, I think, in our society when parents are scared or apprehensive to talk to their kids about sex. In your experience, why do you think so many parents avoid talking to kids about guns in the first place?
4: Yeah, it's such a hot button issue that I think that the politics around guns just kind of seeps in wherever you are. No matter what side of the aisle you're on, the politics about firearms can seep in. And it's really scary because everybody knows, whether you're a gun owner or not, that guns can kill you, you know, that they can harm you. And of course, we don't want harm to come to our kids. So the natural instinct is to just push it away. And I understand that because as a parent, I wrestle with that myself, which is knowing that I need to teach my children how to identify a firearm and knowing that I have to go through with them about guns and about what to do in scenarios. If they ever see one or a friend ever wants to show one to them, they need to understand, you know, how to respond. But yes, there is this tension that exists, which is just like, I would rather just not talk about this at all. But what we know from the numbers is that not talking about it leads to more accidents and more death. Talking about it reduces those accidents. So I don't care if the numbers are telling me I need to talk to my child about firearms, then I'm going to talk to my child about firearms.
3: We're speaking with David Cox, certified firearms instructor. He's a dad. He's written the book, This Is a Gun. The website is thisisagun.org, which leads me to the dilemma that I think a lot of gun owners have, especially when they become parents. I went through it a few years ago when we had our first kid. You want to have a gun at home, usually for personal protection. Don't like the idea of keeping it in a gun safe because then it's, you know, you can't reach it if you needed at a moment's notice. Same thing for gun locks. And not everybody is sold on the idea of biometric safes. So what do you do to make your gun safe and inaccessible to a child, but still have it available should you need it in an emergency?
4: That's a really good question. And I think the industry is finally starting to catch up with answering that question. So you're right. This is maybe the biggest problem for firearms owners that purchase firearms for home protection, which is that you want a firearm that's staged, but also safe from your child. And there are a number of companies out there now that are offering mechanical. If you don't like biometric, there are mechanically operated quick access boxes that do not require a battery. They do not require you plugging in numbers, but just with a simple grip, you can unlock that box just as fast as if you were opening a drawer. So that's one way. There's another couple of companies that are actually creating safes that only safety the frame of the gun or the slide of the gun.
3: Right.
4: So you can still have a firearm that's staged ready for defense, but the slide of the gun is locked in a way that you can dismantle that lock in a less than a split second, which will then slide the gun into battery and it'll be ready for defense. There's a number of companies that are coming out with ways finally to solve that question.
3: The book, This Is a Gun, a Safety Guide for Families with Children. You know, you talk a lot, obviously, about responsibility. There's a difference, as I mentioned, between a gun owner and a gun owner who's safe and responsible. Who do you think ultimately carries the responsibility for that firearm?
4: All gun owners carry the responsibility for their own firearms. So the moment that you decide that you are going to be a firearms owner, you carry that responsibility to understand how to handle that firearm safely, how to maintain that firearm and how to store it safely. You know, a lot of people think that they can get the gun and figure out the storage later. I do not recommend that. I think that you need to factor in a budget for safe storage before you ever purchase your first firearm, and then you can make those two purchases together. Don't take a firearm home unless you know exactly how you're going to store it safely. It's very, very important to do so.
3: My son, when he was younger, kept asking me, what age will you take me shooting? At what age can we go to the range together or something like that? And I told him there is no age. It depends on you and your responsibility and how mature I think you are. Do you encourage gun owners to take their kids, for example, to take a gun safety course and things like that? Or do you prefer it be handled in-house?
4: I think that both ways are great. And I'm glad that you said that, because one of the things that I really impress upon parents that are gun owners is that you need to plan for the day that you're going to teach your children how to use that firearm. I think every parent that owns a firearm needs to understand that they cannot keep that firearm completely away from their child without running the risk of making that firearm a forbidden fruit, which means that the child will seek it out on their own. They look at you as a role model and they see, oh, mommy or daddy has a firearm, but they won't let me have one. I want to be like mommy and daddy one day. I want to go learn how to use that firearm. And if they won't teach me, I'll figure out a way to do it on my own. That's what you don't want to have happen. Every parent needs to educate their kids on training with a firearm, whether they do it themselves or whether they bring their child to a safety instruction class at the appropriate age. And just like you said, it's not a specific age. It's when that parent decides that child is ready for the responsibility of learning. So that's really a relationship between you and your child. You guys decide. Some people make that age 6 years old. You know, a firearms instructor that I know that's instructed me, his children were shooting at like 5 years old.
3: Right.
4: But that may not be right for every parent. Sometimes it's seven. Sometimes it's nine. Sometimes it's not even until 12. Sometimes you're restricted based on just where you live. If you live where you only have access to indoor ranges,
3: right?
4: Well, you know, indoor ranges are not great for children under 12. You know, a child under 12 really should not be frequenting indoor ranges too often because of the lead exposure problem.
3: Right.
4: Children absorb lead a lot differently than adults do. And so, you know, a child that's going to an indoor range under the age of 12, you know, can have some complications with lead exposure. So you don't want that to happen. So there's really a number of different factors about when it's appropriate to teach your child about firearms. But yes, if you own a firearm and you have children, you should be educated enough. Frankly, I think every parent should be educated enough and safe enough to know how to teach their child. But even still, it's certainly okay to take your child to a professional to do so.
3: Just a couple more minutes here with David Cox. The book is This Is a Gun, a safety guide for families with children. The website is thisisagun.org. Same rules of thumb, whether the gun owner has the semi-automatic, pistol, a handgun, or a rifle?
4: Same rules apply across the board. And that's one of the things that this book does, is it educates the child on the different styles and the different sizes of firearms. Mm-hmm. It's really important that they understand that a gun can be small like a handgun, and a gun can be really long like a rifle. We want to make sure that a child understands that one of those is not less dangerous than the other. They are all just equally as dangerous to somebody who is not trained to use them.
3: I'm wondering what kind of misconceptions you hear from parents who have read your book or who you teach firearm safety to.
4: Well, hopefully by the time they've read the book and they've understood the logic,
3: right?
4: A lot of those misconceptions they go away.
3: Right.
4: I think that the biggest thing that I get is the initial kind of shock about the directness of the book, because I put a life-size firearm on the cover. The book is very direct in its title, which is This Is a Gun. And I did that because the first lesson is on the cover of the book, which is, this is a real size of a gun. This is what a gun looks like. You need to be aware that this is something that could harm you. And inside are the tools that you can use to make sure that you're safe. So I think a lot of parents, when they initially see the book, it's a little bit of a jolt. They have to get acclimated to the directness of this book. And I think that, in America, like I've said, because of the quantity of firearms that exist in this country,
3: right,
4: there's no beating around the bush about this. You know, if there was another device, forget about gun, if there was something, you know, a widget that could possibly kill you,
3: right,
4: that was potentially found in every other house in America, everybody would be talking about it.
3: David Cox, certified firearms instructor and dad. The book is titled This Is a Gun. You can find out more information on the website, thisisagun.org. David, really appreciative for the time and for the book. Best of luck. I appreciate it.
4: Thank you. I appreciate it as well. Thank you so much.
3: You're listening to iHeartRadio Communities, our weekly public affairs show. I am Manny Munoz. If you have any thoughts, comments, or questions, please feel free to reach out to me on Instagram. My handle is @IODManny. That's @IODManny. Firefighters, police officers, EMS crews depend on their hearing every day, but the constant exposure to things like sirens and alarms, emergency equipment can take a toll over time on their hearing. Let's discuss the issues it raises, not just for them, but for everyday Americans, as we speak with Dr. Ryan Potter, Vice President of Audiology at Hearing Life. Dr. Potter, I appreciate the time.
5: Thanks for having me here today, Manny.
3: Let me ask you about when people think of hearing loss, they think it's something that comes with a certain age and it just naturally. But for first responders, they really are at much higher risk earlier in life, aren't they?
5: Yeah, for sure. Noise exposure that's just repeated and over a period of time often leads to hearing loss for people. And, you know, the data shows us that this is of a really high occurrence with first responders. So as many as 80% of long-term law enforcement, 40% of firefighters, and 45% of EMS providers have hearing loss as a result of that repeated exposure to noise at work each day.
3: When someone begins the process of hearing loss, when they start losing their hearing, do they realize it right away, or are there signs that lets them know that they're starting to go?
5: Yeah, that's a great point, because it does typically happen very gradually for most people. And so often the person with a hearing loss has no idea, and it's the people around them that are starting to notice that they're missing out. Mm-hmm. The common thing that I will hear from patients, you know, almost everybody that sits down in the seat across from me, they're saying, I'm hearing conversation. I know people are talking to me, but it's just not clear. Or more commonly, everybody else around me is just mumbling. And so that can be kind of an early indicator that, you know, something is likely going on with hearing.
3: Is there a difference between hearing loss just because of age and the natural progression and hearing loss because of too many loud sounds?
5: Interestingly enough, the two can look somewhat similar. Mm-hmm. When you're looking at the hearing. It is all caused by the nerves of hearing. So whether it's just the nerves not functioning as they once did as we naturally age, or the nerves actually being damaged because of that repeated noise exposure, it does yield that hearing loss with the nerves.
3: Because a lot of those loud noises that they have to contend with as part of the job, is tinnitus something that's common in first responders?
5: Yeah, it very much can be. We see tinnitus that occurs for people who have normal hearing, but it also is very, very common for people who have hearing loss or have been exposed to noise on a regular basis.
3: So it's tinnitus. I call it tinnitus. That's thank you for correcting me on that.
5: Both are acceptable.
3: Both are acceptable.
5: You're asking.
3: What about for like an average American who isn't susceptible to prolonged loud noises? How does somebody who's not at risk of that get tinnitus?
5: It's sometimes just something that's simply there. Mm-hmm. It can be correlated with other things. You know, people will report changes in it with, you know, fatigue, exhaustion, TMJ issues. People can report increased tinnitus. So there's a lot of correlating factors that tinnitus can be present for. I really recommend the most important thing somebody can do if they're experiencing that is to get a baseline hearing evaluation. Just check things out. See what's going on. Most people, if you ask them, when's the last time you got your hearing screened, they're going to look at you and go, I don't know, maybe when I was in grade school, I went to the nurse's office. Mm-hmm. And so you want to be more proactive with that. And at Hearing Life, we help support being proactive with that. We do offer complimentary hearing assessments for everyone.
3: Few more minutes here with Dr. Ryan Potter, Vice President of Audiology at Hearing Life. What does your data show about hearing loss among first responders?
5: So it's a really high prevalence of hearing loss with first responders. As many as 80% of long-term law enforcement, 40% of firefighters, and 45% of EMS providers do have hearing loss just due to that repeated noise exposure while at work each day.
3: Are there options for someone who is losing their hearing other than wearing a hearing aid?
5: Being aware, getting an evaluation, I think is the very most important first step. Typically for people who have hearing loss with their nerves of hearing, though, the recommended treatment is hearing aids, and hearing aids are amazing. They do a great job at helping to restore that inability to pick up on the details of speech and conversation, and can really make a significant improvement in someone's quality of life.
3: Why do you find that people might be more prone to be to accept having to wear glasses if they start losing their vision, but might not have any interest in wearing hearing aids.
5: Yeah, I really have found over the years, it's kind of a repeated theme. People don't know what they're missing out on because the hearing loss happens so gradually. Mm-hmm. And so there's this a concept that, like, I'm fine. Really, everything is okay. And it's so often I have somebody, you know, they're sitting across from me. We've identified there's a hearing loss. And then I give them the opportunity to hear what they've been missing out on. And time and time again, they're

0: Yeah, so we're talking a lot about first responders. I think this is probably something that I share with a lot of people who are first responders. I just really had a desire to be able to help people and try to make a difference in their lives. And that led me down the path of becoming an audiologist. And that's something that I, have been able to do each day. And that truly is a gift to go to work and do that each day. And I don't take it for granted. Very early in my career, and I'm going to say maybe first, second year out of school, I met a friend and she has hearing loss. She has had it her most of her adult life. She went and sought out treatment for it. She just had a bad experience that was really unsuccessful in her 20s. And at the point that I met her, she'd struggled through like 15 years of life, trying to raise a family, live her life, go to work, with hearing loss. And fortunately, we met each other. I was able to help her. I fit her with hearing aids, and it just instantly made a significant change in her quality of life. And, from that, I said, this is not right. This needs to be my mission to make sure people get access to really high quality hearing care, and that they don't have that same experience. So that's been my personal goal, and that's our goal at Hearing Life as well.
1: Just a couple more minutes from you with you. Is there a connection between hearing loss and the risk of dementia?
0: So there's a lot of research out there. What they have found is that through retrospective data studies, they do see a correlation between hearing loss and dementia. What we know is that supporting hearing health supports, good brain activity, communication, all of that. And so, yeah, definitely, the studies show there has been a correlation there.
1: All right, two final things for you. Other than not listening to things that are very loud, having your earbuds or headphones on full blast, are there some other everyday habits that people don't realize may be damaging their hearing over time?
0: Yeah, I mean, a lot of hobbies, people maybe they're a woodworker. They like doing target practice, shooting, hunting, things like that. And maybe it's as simple as, you're mowing the grass and you have a large yard, and so you're exposing yourself that way. A lot of just normal things that can expose us to loud sound on a regular basis, and just being aware of that, utilizing hearing protection, just something as simple as the foam earplugs that can go in your ear. And then again, just be super proactive. Get a baseline for yourself. Check out your hearing health and see where you're at.
1: Last thing for you, then, if someone wants to protect their hearing, is that the best advice you could give them? Make sure and get maybe yearly hearing checkups?
0: For sure. 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Also, for our first responders, we are so supportive of the work they do. We are offering a 10% discount on hearing aids that is stackable on top of any other promotions that may be available to just really support our first responders and getting the help that they need, and having, excellent quality of hearing and being able to do that so important and critical work that they do each day.
1: The website is hearinglife.com. It's been Dr. Ryan Potter, Vice President of Audiology at Hearing Life. I appreciate the time and the information, Dr. Potter. Be well. Thanks so much.
0: Thank you.
1: I am Manny Munoz. I appreciate you listening to iHeartRadio's Communities this week. As always, if you have any questions, comments, or suggestions, reach out to me on Instagram. My handle is at IODManny. That's at IODManny. And that'll do it for another edition of iHeartRadio's Communities. I'm Manny Munoz. Until next time.
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3: Deal or no deal? I'm Kathleen Maloney, Fox News. The president says a deal with Iran is close, but after Israel struck a Hezbollah target in Lebanon, Iranian officials say they are sending a strong response to Israel.
4: President Trump and U.S. officials say they expect a deal with Iran to be electronically signed today, which would trigger a final stage of negotiations. But the head of the Iranian parliament's National Security Committee said a strong response is coming to Israel, and Iran's Joint Military Command said their finger remained on the trigger. Secretary of War Pete Hegseth told CBS Face the Nation, there's no trust here, only verify. It'll

0: be a throttle set by the United States through our negotiators with the military and strength as the guarantor of this. If Iran does not want to comply, then they can deal with the War Department again.
1: He said even as a deal would mean the Strait of Hormuz reopened and the U.S. blockade would be lifted, the American military posture in the region remains. Jessica Rosenthal, Fox News.
2: Preparations are underway in Switzerland and France for the G7 summit, which starts tomorrow. This coming as the U.S. and Iran may be near that agreement.
3: Ahead of the G7 summit, we still do not know exactly what time this deal between Iran and the U.S. will be signed, but we do know from the president it is scheduled to happen sometime today. And we also know now that it will happen electronically, digitally. The two sides will not be in person together in one room. The president on Truth Social saying that as soon as it's signed, that the Strait of Hormuz would open to all immediately. We are told this will be without tolls, and then the U.S. blockade will be lifted, followed by the demining of the Strait of Hormuz. Friday night, the president told supporters in a tele-rally that he has ended another war.
2: Fox's Aisha Hosni. French and Swiss authorities are implementing extensive security measures in advance of the G7 summit. 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
5: An F-A-18 Hornet aircraft crashed yesterday afternoon approximately 55 miles southeast of Seattle after the pilot ejected safely. It's based at Marine Corps Air Station Miramar in San Diego. U.S. Marine Corps officials say the crash was reported around noon. NBC7 says a Mountain Pass deputy found the pilot, who had minor injuries and was taken to the hospital. The cause of the crash is under investigation. The San Diego County Sheriff's Office wants to hear from North County residents regarding the future of the Vista Detention Facility at a public forum Tuesday evening in Encinitas. Sheriff's officials say it's in dire need of replacement and modernization. Kogo's updated weather is mostly sunny today. Highs near 76 along the coast. Low to mid 80s for the inland and valley areas. I'm Sharon Rudin on San Diego's breaking news station, News Radio 600 Kogo, live on the iHeartRadio app.
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22: Good morning and good afternoon, folks. Welcome to the Precious Metal Show. I am your host, Michael Hayes. 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I want you to consider me your friend, and as your friend, you could call me Precious Mike. This show is going to be tantalizing. We're going to be talking about a lot of hot topics, topics that affect your financial well-being, your retirement, your future, protecting what you have, and it could be cash that you have stored in your bank. It could be your IRA, your 401k, your retirement. And this show is centered around gold and silver, precious metals, things that you may be interested in. You had an inkling of possibly owning, and you just don't know how to go about acquiring gold, acquiring silver, acquiring things that are actually headline news these days, only because the value of these metals have gone through the roof. But before we break down how you acquire and amass and take possession, physical possession of precious metals, we have to know where gold came from and where it could potentially go, meaning you have to look into the past, look in history, and that sometimes is an indicator of where the future will be, where we will land in the future. I think Winston Churchill once said, you have to look into history to see into the future. Now, jot this number down. 888-351-8999. Again, 888-351-8999. 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The number again is 888-351-8999. There are trained experts standing by to talk to you. The conversation is free. The telephone call is free. The information they give you is free. And by golly, if you decide to own some gold, they're going to walk you through the process. Now, let's talk about gold. What is it? Where did it come from? And where is it going? Most people don't know that gold and silver and rare earth minerals are not man-made. You can't just make gold. You can't make 24 karat gold. You can't make silver. Those are natural elements that was created by the universe billions of years ago in a process called a supernova. I know this is getting kind of nerdy, but you have to understand how gold was created to understand how rare it is and why it's a store of value. And I'm going to hit on that a lot during the show. And it's important for you to understand the store of value compared to, you get it, you guessed it, the paper that you have in your wallet. So, billions of years ago, a star explodes. That process is called a supernova. And across the universe, minerals, rare earth minerals, were scattered. Now, on our planet, gold and silver are rare earth minerals that was created by a star that exploded. So that event is like, what, 1 in 100 trillion? And throughout the Earth, there are deposits of gold and silver. Now, you have to tell yourself this, and you have to remind yourself of this. It's a rare element, meaning willy-nilly, like the Federal Reserve and governments around the world, you can't create more gold. It's rare. So it's a store of value, meaning over time, the value of gold will always be there. It'll always be inherent to the actual element. Unlike currency and paper that is arbitrarily printed by central governments throughout the world. Now, why is this important? And why is it critical at this point in time in history to consider owning physical gold? Those of you who are at home right now and you have retirement, you have a pension, you have a 401k, you have a 403b, you have a Swift savings account, you have cash in a box that you've hidden in the attic of your house, you have to ask yourself a very simple question. In the event of a economic disaster, a massive sell-off in stocks, the dollar going to zero, and yes, dollar, the printing of money can destabilize and devalue to a point where it's worthless. And some will actually tell you right now that the money that you have is worthless. So if you want to actually hedge, if you actually want to potentially safeguard your safety, your retirement, why not acquire some gold? Now, some of you might be told or might think that owning gold is difficult. You have to go to some sleazy pawn shop in the sleazy part of town to work with someone to buy gold. Well, that's not how it works. You can pick up the phone right now and call 888-351-8999. My good friends at Reagan Gold are standing by. You tell them that Precious Mike, that's right, Precious Mike, is encouraging you to call them and start the conversation about acquiring physical gold. Folks, I don't want to scare you. I don't want to be the boogeyman. I don't want to be that guy. There's enough cast of characters out there that are just doom and gloom, that there's gray skies and the world's coming to an end. But if you look at the numbers, and numbers don't lie, a wise man once told me 1 + 1 = 2. 1 + 1 does not equal 6. Doesn't matter the color of your skin. Doesn't matter the your ideology, what God you believe in, what nationality you are, what country you're from. 1 + 1 = 2. And if you look at the amount of debt that our country is currently holding, and creating by the day. If you go to something as simple as usdebtclock.org, it's a running ticker on how much debt our beloved country has amassed since the creation of the Federal Reserve. And if this doesn't surprise you, if this doesn't knock you out of your chair, if this doesn't infuriate you, we're sitting on close to $40 trillion in debt. Again, I'm gonna say this again. $40 trillion in debt. So, Jose, if you're listening to me, okay? Mary, if you're in the kitchen right now and you're listening to this show. Ted, if you're driving on the freeway and you happen to be tuning in, let me ask you a question. How do you personally feel when you have $5,000 in credit card debt? $50,000 in credit card debt? Imagine having $100,000 in credit card debt where you're paying interest every single day. While you're asleep, you're paying interest. While you're awake, you're paying interest. And by golly, if you don't pay down that principal, what happens? The balance keeps growing and growing and growing and growing. And that's what's happening to the USA, to the US government, to our situation, our country. The national debt has swelled to $40 trillion. So you don't have to have a PhD to come to this conclusion. It can't end good when you have $40 trillion of debt. The birth rate is declining. There's less human beings paying taxes to pay off the debt. So what would happen if things go bad and the U.S. government tanks and the U.S. dollar goes to zero? Because all paper money over history, and you can search this yourself, there has not been one currency, paper currency that has survived time. They've all gone to zero. And if it goes to zero, what happens to your money? What happens to your retirement? 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We're going to take a commercial break, and we'll be right back.
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22: 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I am your host, Michael Hayes. My good friends sometimes call me Precious Mike, and hopefully during the course of this show and many shows to come, you will consider me your friend. your ally in all things precious metals, that being gold and silver. And you'll call me Precious Mike and know me as Precious Mike. So this segment is going to be very tantalizing. It's going to be eye-opening. Hopefully you're going to have an aha moment. I was talking to my sound engineer, Tony, and before the show, and I was telling him, hey, do you know the difference between currency and money? And he kind of looked at me bewildered, almost like dumbfounded. Like, what do you mean, Precious Mike? Is this a trick question? Money, currency? Isn't it the same thing? Absolutely not. And the banks, the big banks, you know, your good friends at Chase and Wells Fargo and JP Morgan, they might want you to not know this information, because knowing this information, having knowledge, is what's going to take you to the promised land. It's going to take you through the pearly gates of understanding what's happening and how the economy works. So without further ado, let's break down the difference between currency and money, and what they are, what they represent, and how you need to start thinking and potentially incorporating gold and silver, these precious metals, these rare metals that cannot be created. They're rare, so they are a store of value, versus currency. See, this $20 bill that I have in front of me, and a lot of you have a 20, might have a $100 bill. It's not money. It's actually currency. And a British pound, a Russian ruble, a Turkish lira, a Chinese yen. I don't even know what their money is called, to be honest with you. And it's not money. It's currency. Every country has its own currency. And the currency is backed by nothing, as in nada, as in zip, zilch, as in the air in the room where the printers are located, where the central bankers decide to hit enter and print currency. So currency is national currency. It's a tool used by governments and the financial sector, meaning banks. And all it is a mechanism to take your time and your freedom in exchange for tender, for paper. Money, on the other hand, is a store of value, and it maintains its purchasing power over a long period of time. It's divisible, it's permanent, and it's a unit of account and cannot, and this is the critical part, cannot be increased. So think of it this way. As I said in the first segment, gold was created by a supernova, an exploding star. Some of you might say God himself. God himself created gold and created silver. And it's not going to get created again. Meaning, it's scarce. It's rare. It cannot be duplicated and triplicated. It can't be printed like the printing presses that the federal government and the Federal Reserve, the Fed, out of thin air, prints currency, the paper money that we have in our wallets and our purses. So, think about this. Since the inception of the Federal Reserve and the paper currency that we have, the value of the U.S. dollar has dropped by 96%. 96 frickin' percent. So what does that mean to you? That means to you that the time you exchange at your work, at your employer, for the quote-unquote money they give you is worth less today than it was 5 years ago, than it was 10 years ago, than it was 30 years ago. And we can keep going back and back and back to all the way in time to when the first U.S. bill was printed.
1: Eggs are more expensive. Cars are more expensive. Housing is more expensive. Gasoline is more expensive. And it keeps going up and up and up and up. Everything is becoming more expensive because the Federal Reserve keeps printing more currency. It's not actual money. So if you're sitting at home and that makes you feel uneasy, knowing that the national debt is 40 frickin' trillion dollars, how are we going to get out of this mess? I don't know. A lot of experts don't think it's going to end up very well. It's not going to end up well for the U.S. government. It's not going to end well for the Australian government, for the Japanese government. I mean, the Japanese government has so much debt, they're upside down. They may never get out of their situation. But if the U.S. dollar collapses, so will everything around you, including your retirement. So what do you do to hedge, meaning to safeguard what you have? And a lot of people are pointing to, you guessed it, precious metals, specifically gold and silver. I mean, look what has happened over the course of the last 20 years. I mean, it's as simple as a search online. Gold has increased in value by 600% over the last 20 years. Imagine if you had purchased gold coins 20 years ago. Imagine if you had actually purchased gold that you had in your possession 20 years ago. So how do you accomplish that? Very simple. My good friends who are sponsoring this show, Reagan Gold Group, they are the experts in all things gold and silver. And they will make the process simple. And I'm going to explain the process. So that way, when you call, you're educated, you're informed, you know what the process is, and you can go ahead and start accumulating physical gold. Guys, when I talk about physical gold, I'm not talking about the necklace around your neck. I'm not talking about the bracelet you buy your girlfriend or your wife, right? You're a naughty boy, so you go buy a bracelet. No. I'm talking about gold bars. I'm talking about gold coins, the ones that you can touch, you can feel, you can speak to. Every single day, it's yours. It's in your possession. It's out of the banking system. It's out of the market. It's out of the 401ks that are not necessarily in your control. 888-351-8999. Again, 888-351-8999. Or go to ownsomegold.com, because this show is all about owning precious metals. And this is how the process works. So you call my good friends at Reagan Gold, and they're going to ask you two simple questions. Are you interested in purchasing gold? And your answer has to be at this point, yes, because I'm going to keep giving you information that is going to literally make your blood boil to a point where you're going to say, why didn't I buy gold 10 years ago or 20 years ago before the market went through the roof? But guess what? There's a lot of experts who think gold is even going to go higher. Now, I'll tell you who they are and where they think gold's going to go. But the process is very simple. If you're sitting at home and you have $25,000 in cash, just sitting in the bank, earning you nothing, earning you what? 1%? 0.5%? 1.5%? Let's say you're sitting on a $100,000 CD right now. Okay, what's your CD paying you? 2.5%? 3%? How about taking that $100,000, calling Reagan Gold at 888-351-8999 and saying, give me my gold. Ship it to me. They ship it to your door. Insured. You can take your gold. You can scatter it on your bed and you can roll around in it. You can feel the gold all over your body. It's yours and no one can do anything about it. It's yours. If the answer is yes, you call Reagan Gold now at 888-351-8999. We're going to take a commercial break, and we'll be right back.
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5: I'm Carmen Roberts. President Trump blasted Israel today over its strike on Beirut, calling the retaliation for Hezbollah drone attacks overboard and badly timed as the U.S. and Iran prepare to sign a deal. Fox's Trey Yingst reports from Tel Aviv.
23: President Trump told me he asked Netanyahu, what the F are you doing? He told the Israelis not to conduct more strikes against Lebanon at risk of derailing the progress toward a broader agreement. Again, the president is optimistic. He says he will ask Iran not to launch missiles at Israel in response.
5: And a skydiving plane crashed near the airport in Butler, Missouri today, killing all 12 people on board.
24: At some point, we'll get the green light to start recovering those families' loved ones and getting them positively identified and then turned over to the family at their wishes.
5: Bates County Sheriff Chad Anderson, America's listening to Fox News.
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0: 125 at Bazelon Road. Everything is off on the right shoulder. Car broken down, north 125 at the 54. 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
0: San Diego weather. Well, this afternoon, mostly sunny with a high near 75 along the coast. Northwest wind is with us about 10 miles an hour. Currently at the San Diego International Airport, clear with 72 degrees.
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7: 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Do tell them that your good friend Precious Mike sent you their way. It's important for them to know that we're having this conversation, and we are. We're having a conversation. I want you to feel like you're actually sitting in the sound booth with me. I want to feel like I'm sitting in your family room, like we bellied up to a cup of coffee. Maybe it's hot where you're at right now. You know, the show's broadcast across the country. Maybe it's hot and humid, and we're sitting on the porch and we're cracking open an ice cold Budweiser. Let's have a conversation, shall we? I mean, Sean, if you're listening to me, if you're worried like I am, Susan, if you have some doubt like a lot of people do, like I do, I mean, shoot, just look at history. Look at what's happened to our country and what continues to happen in our country. Endless wars, endless suffering, just calamity after calamity. Like, did we need to have the Strait of Hormuz closed? I mean, come on. Seriously? Did the Strait of Hormuz need to be closed and oil go to $110 or $120? Did we need to have gasoline prices where they're at? I mean, if you live in L.A. right now, for the love of God, $9 for gas in Beverly Hills? I mean, maybe if you're in Beverly Hills and you have all the money in the world, you don't care. But even if you're in Beverly Hills, I think $9 for a gallon of gas sucks. Okay? If you live in Texas and Texas is a oil and gas state and you're still paying $5, it sucks. So the people that are in control, right? We're talking about the government. We're talking about banks. We're talking about the Federal Reserve. What are they doing? Like, how are they actually looking out for us? When you look at the total debt, the total unfunded debt plus interest for the United States of America is currently running at $108 trillion. $108 trillion. If you look at our U.S. national debt, it's at $40 trillion. So per taxpayer, that's $355,000. So I'm looking at my sound engineer right now. Are you ready to wire $355,000 to the U.S. government? Huh? No. Everyone listening to this show right now, each one of you, are you willing to wire $355,000 to the U.S. government to pay everything down to zero? No. No one is. So why does it keep getting worse and worse and worse and worse and worse and worse? And what do you do? What do you do? It's like we're on a boat. It's like we're in Disneyland and we're in the rapids. I don't even remember that ride, right? You're just holding on to dear life. Water sloshing around. Your head's banging against the headrest. You know, people are screaming. That's kind of what it feels like. Like we're spinning out of control. So you take control. You take control. A wise man once told me, take control. Control the controllables. Have you heard of that? I have. Control the controllables. Things that are out of your control, hell with it. Hell with it. Just let it go. So how do you control a situation like this? When the government just keeps printing money and shipping money all over the world. Literally, guys, they literally will print $9 billion, shrink wrap it on pallets, stick it in a plane and fly it to another country. Did you know that? Paper. It's freaking paper. It's not backed by anything. And I want to take a couple steps back so you understand why we've gotten to where we've gotten. And at any time, you can call Reagan Gold, my friends who are standing by, who will continue this conversation with you, and they'll walk you down the path of owning gold. Guys, physical gold. If you want to buy $1 million in physical gold, I'm talking about 99.99% pure gold, and you want it stored in a vault, segregated, meaning your own section, and there are actually vaults all over the country. So geographically, you can pick the closest vault to you, okay? And you can get in your car at any time. You can grab your kids and your dog. Come on in. Get in the car. Let's go for a ride. Oh, where are we going? Are we going to the movies? No, we're going to go put eyes on our gold. Literally, go to the vault, check in, go to your section, and look at all your beautiful gold sitting there, yours, your possession. No one can take it from you. And yes, the values go up, the values go down, the values go up, the values go down. But guess what? In 5 years, in 10 years, in 20 years, it's still your physical gold, regardless of where the prices go. And God forbid, if all the fiat currency, the paper money, goes to zero, those that are sitting on gold, those that own gold, are the ones that are going to come out on top. And I'm not talking about the necklace that you have around your neck. I'm talking about those that have diversified a portion of their retirement, or if you have cash sitting around doing nothing but collecting dust, because if you're earning 0.25%, 0.5% on $25,000, $50,000, $100,000, you're doing yourself no good. You're doing yourself no good. Call 888-351-8999. 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Let them walk you through the process. The phone call is free. You're dialing an 888 number. It's free. The information they're going to give you is free. Have them send you some supporting information, a packet that will explain the process. But the process is simple. And don't let your financial advisor talk you out of it. Don't let the banks talk you out of it. Don't let your spouse talk you out of it. Don't let the good Lord talk you out of it, because he won't. He created the stuff. He created gold. And it can't be recreated. It's precious. Precious. Just like my name. Precious Mike. So, let's go back in time. Let's go to 1913. Why is 1913 so important, and why will I always go back to 1913? Well, 1913 was when the Federal Reserve was created. The Federal Reserve. The same cast and characters that set benchmarks and where interest rates go and they don't go, and the money supply and when to inject money into the economy and quantitative easing and bailing out banks and too big to fail. Have you heard this before? Have you heard this over the course of the last 5-10 years? Do you remember 2008, the Great Recession, when the banks collapsed? Well, what did the Federal Reserve do? They printed out of thin air $700 billion and injected it into the banks. And the banks turned around and gave themselves big fat bonuses. Can you imagine? Can you imagine? I think at the time, the CEO of Wells Fargo was paying himself $53 million. 5.3, not 5.3, not 530,000, $53 million. For what? Running everything into the ground? Your 401k? Your pension? Your retirement? Now, if you take your retirement out of the system, out of the banking system, out of the retirement system, meaning the stock market, and you plow it into rare minerals, rare earth minerals, precious metals, gold and silver, and you physically own it, it doesn't matter what happens to the banks. The banks can go to hell. The banks can go to hell. Sean, we're having this conversation. We're sitting on your porch. I'm on my third Budweiser at this point. Okay? I can go on for hours. Hell with the banks. You got your gold. And how did you get your gold? By calling 888-351-8999. My friends at Reagan Gold Group, they're standing by. Now, let's say you're shy and you just don't like talking on the phone. Or you're one of those introverts where you don't want to give anyone your name. You know you are. You call and you're like, I don't want to give you my name, but I want all the information. Okay, well, we have something else for you. Go to ownsomegold.com. The show is about owning gold. It's about you owning gold. I'm going to be going to another commercial break, and I'm going to leave you with a few tantalizing questions. Questions that are very simple. Are you interested in owning gold after some information I've given you thus far? And do you want to protect your wealth against market volatility? When I say market volatility, I'm talking about the big banks and the government screwing things up even more. If the answer is yes, you dial 888-351-8999. You tell my good friends at Reagan Gold that Precious Mike sent you. And my last question, do you want to hedge your retirement and own physical gold? Gold in your possession, in your safe, under your bed, buried in the backyard with a map that you only give your dog and no one else because he's your love and he's your soul. If the answer is yes, you call 888-351-8999. We're going to take a commercial break and we'll be right back.
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7: Welcome back, folks, to the Precious Metal Show. I am your host, Michael Hayes. I get excited because I love all things gold. And my good friends at Reagan Gold at 888-351-8999, guess what? They do too. It's what they do. They sell gold. They help individuals like yourself invest in gold. And guys, I'm not talking about ETFs. I'm not talking about owning stocks in gold miners, which is a completely different subject. That's buying into a company that finds a gold mine and goes out there and digs, and they dig and they mine the gold. We're not talking about that. We're not talking about gold futures, which is just basically another form of a stock, right? It's paper. You're betting on something happening in the future based on contracts. That's all fluff. That's fluff. It's not tangible. It's not meaningful. It's nothing that you can touch. It's nothing that you can hold and you can hug. It's nothing that you can stick in the back of your car and drive to your grandma's house. It's nothing that you could pass down to your children physically. We talk about generational wealth all the time. Leaving a legacy, leaving something for your children, leaving something for your grandchildren. This next segment, I'm gonna crunch some numbers, and it's gonna infuriate you. It's probably gonna make your blood boil. It did for me when I went down the rabbit hole of gold and understanding currency and what the printing press and what these central banks and governments are doing to you and to me and to all of us. So let's jump into the deep end of the pool. At any time, if you're upset, just take a deep breath. Call 888-351-8999. Tell them that your good friend, Precious Mike, sent you and that you want to basically start, owning gold. You want to amass gold. And when I say amass gold is you can buy a little, and over time you can keep buying more and more and more and more. See, there's a wise saying. Don't time the market. It's about time in the market. And what does that mean? So a lot of people were scared because, you know, gold hit an all-time historic high. I think it topped at $5,500. $5,500, maybe $60. Well, guess what? Since then, gold has dropped. So it's a retracement. In analyzing stocks and gold and silver, and if you think of it in the sense of a investor, it hit an all-time high and now it's retraced. So one could say that maybe now is a good time to nibble like a squirrel. You're just buying a little bit of gold. And over time, you keep buying a little bit more and more and more and more. And the next thing you know, you sit down and you're like, holy mother of God, I own a lot of gold. And the federal government kept screwing things up. They kept printing paper and they kept flooding the market with more paper. And when they flood the market with more paper, known as fiat currency, fiat, you know that car brand? F-I-A-T, fiat. You know what that means? Fix it again, Tony. I'll say it with an Italian accent. Hey, yo, fix it again, Tony. Meaning, they always break. Maybe not now, But historically, Fiats were always in the repair shop. They were always broken, kind of like our government. Never agreeing to anything, never balancing a budget, spending. Like literally, like alcoholics, like literally. They all they know how to do is spend. They never balance anything. We're never paying anything down. All we're doing is amassing more debt. Well, guess what? That's not going to end. It's not going to end well. There has not been one fiat currency in history. I'm talking about the history of mankind that the fiat currency survived. They all fail. They all go to zero. Barbara, please. I'm really begging you here at this point. Okay? Dan, if you're listening to me, all fiat currencies go to zero. Since the inception of the Federal Reserve, the U.S. dollar has devalued by 96 frickin' percent. Well, what you need to do is you need to call Reagan Gold at 888-351-8999 and ask them to help you buy gold. Physical gold. Stick it in your pocket. Disappear. Stick it in the back of your car. Drive down the street. Find an unmarked area. Bury it in the ground. Draw a map like the movie Goonies. Okay? And then give it to someone and say, hey, man, if anything ever happens to me, just go to this tree. Take four steps to the left. Look to the right. There's a rock. Dig the ground. You're going to find something there. It's like that movie, Shawshank Redemption. You guys remember that? Shawshank Redemption? I do. Anyways, let's talk about inflation. It's headline news. That's all we hear. That's all we talk about. Inflation. Let's crunch some numbers here. In 2000, January of 2000, the year 2000, oil was trading at $24 a barrel. Fast forward, 2026. It's well over 100. It topped out, I believe, at 124. And if this war, this continuous war with Iran, actually turns into a full-blown war, we might be sitting at $200 a barrel, $300 a barrel, $500 a barrel. God knows. God knows. I don't know. But it will go up. And what's that going to do? It's going to drive the cost of everything through the roof. 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

0: Go-Go real-time traffic right now, northbound 5. We've got a little bit of slowing that starts up around Palomar Airport Road. It's going to continue to Mission Avenue. And then again, you're going to slow North 5 Bazelon Road up to Avenida Magdalena. In that, back up on the top end, a crash clearing North 5 at Bazelon. Everything is on the right shoulder. We've got northbound 125 at the 54. Car broken down is in the left lane. Coronado Bridge looking better. We have one lane in each direction, and that's causing a little bit of a slowing, but at least it's moving. This report is sponsored by Unbound.org. John Monty with Kogo's real-time traffic.
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8: Warns, don't blow it up. I'm Carmen Roberts, Fox News. That's President Trump's demand of Israel and Iran after new strikes between the IDF and Hezbollah threaten to tear up what President Trump says is an imminent deal with Iran. Fox's Trey Yingst has more from Tel Aviv.
9: President Trump told me he asked Netanyahu, what the F are you doing? He told the Israelis not to conduct more strikes against Lebanon at risk of derailing the progress on the diplomatic front toward a broader agreement with the Iranian regime. Again, the president is optimistic. He says he will ask Iran not to launch missiles at Israel in response to those strikes earlier today. But the question is if the Iranians will retaliate and what that would do to these ongoing efforts to reach a broader agreement between the United States and Iran.
8: And President Trump told Fox News the U.S. and Iran would sign a deal by this afternoon. Once that memorandum of understanding is inked, the Strait of Hormuz would immediately reopen. A plane crashed this morning at the airport in Butler, Missouri, killing the pilot and the 12 people on board.
10: We want to be very clear. This is not a commercial airliner that has crashed. It's a local airplane that took off from our local airport. It's been here. It's not something that travels.

0: it's not a commercial airline.
1: Bates County Sheriff Chad Anderson says the plane was carrying skydivers.
0: We're still trying to identify family and make notifications, and so we're going to be respectful of that.
1: No word on what caused the crash. The FAA and NTSB will work to determine that. Butler's about 65 miles south of Kansas City. And in Brazil, two helicopters collided over Rio de Janeiro this morning, leaving six dead. President Trump endorses close ally Congressman Mike Collins in Georgia's Republican Senate primary, igniting a high-profile clash with Governor Brian Kemp. 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
3: Warnings about dangerous beach conditions continue in California for the next couple of days. More from Jason Nathanson.
4: From Santa Barbara to San Diego in the south, and Marin down to Monterey in the north.
5: You'll have a lot of very calm ocean conditions. All of a sudden, that one big wave that sweeps you off your feet.
4: Those sneaker waves, says meteorologist Brayden Murdoch with the National Weather Service, which is also warning about rip tides and king tides, which can lead to flooding.
5: A little bit more amplified for our friends in San Diego and in L.A.
4: Warnings in place in Orange and San Diego County through Friday.
3: And Harbor Drive near Petco Park reopened yesterday after being closed for a week following a freight train derailment. Crews worked with BNSF Railway to install temporary support structures for a bridge column. KOGO's updated weather is mostly sunny today. Highs near 76 along the coast, low to mid-80s for the inland and valley areas. I'm Sharon Reardon on San Diego's Breaking News Station, News Radio 600 KOGO, live on the iHeartRadio app.
6: KOGO real-time traffic right now, northbound 5. We've got a little bit of slowing that starts up around Palomar Airport Road. It's going to continue to Mission Avenue. And then again, you're going to slow North 5 Bazelon Road up to Avenida Magdalena. In that, the backup on the top end, a crash clearing North 5 at Bazelon. Everything is on the right shoulder. We've got northbound 125 at the 54. Our car broken down is in the left lane. Coronado Bridge looking better. We have one lane in each direction, and that's causing a little bit of a slowing, but at least it's moving. This report is sponsored by Unbound.org. John Monte with KOGO's real-time traffic.

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Has Apple finally fixed Siri? My hands-on impressions of the new Siri AI. Your Facebook and Instagram feed are about to show a lot more stuff based on what you look at on the internet. The popular wildfire app that now handles flood alerts, too. What's going on? I'm Rich DeMuro, and this is Rich on Tech. This is the show where I talk about the tech stuff I think you should know about. It's also the place where I answer your questions about technology. I believe that tech should be interesting, useful, and fun. Let's open up those phone lines at 888-RICH-101. That's 888-742-4101. Let me press the button right there. There we go, Kim. Give me a call if you have a question about technology or need some tech advice. Email is also an option. Just go to richontech.tv and hit contact. Phone line 888-RICH-101. All right, guest this week, Andrew O'Hara, was hanging out with me up at Cupertino for WWDC. He is the editor at Apple Insider. He's going to join me to break down some of those announcements, get his thoughts on things. First, you're going to hear mine. And later in the show, hot topic, big debate, AI professor at the University of Montreal, David Kruger, explains why people across the country are pushing back against these massive AI data centers. You think you want it? I don't know. Do you? Well, many people are saying no. Well, the big news of the week is that Apple may have finally fixed Siri. I was in Cupertino for Apple's WWDC 2026. This is where Apple shows off all of the latest software for its products. And there are a lot of them at this point. Now, keep in mind, this is primarily a developers event. These are the folks who are making apps for Apple products, but they do live stream the keynote. And they do invite a bunch of developers to attend in person, along with some selected media, including myself. So I was there, and basically you watch the keynote, and then over the next day and a half, you spend kind of attending all of these briefings, going hands-on with all the new software features, and talking to all the folks at Apple to really understand how this stuff works. That's the best part about going in person versus what you can see on YouTube. Let's get to the major announcements. But first, it was Tim Cook's last time to welcome the crowd to WWDC. The way they do this, they have some of the executives come on stage to welcome the in-person crowd. This is all held outside, by the way. This part is not live streamed, but then they toss to that pre-recorded presentation that anyone can watch. And this all used to be live, by the way. COVID changed all that. Tim Cook said it's been 15 years of WWDCs for him, which actually lines up with exactly the number of years that I've been covering this. He kept it short and sweet, but, you know, it's a little bit of a moment there. You know, he's stepping down as CEO, handing the reins to a new guy, John Ternus. Now, normally, this is a long, drawn-out keynote. This could be up to 2 hours. They go over each platform, iOS, Apple Watch, Apple TV, macOS, Vision Pro. But this time it was kind of disjointed. They started with the name of the new macOS, Golden Gate. Then they went right into how they're cleaning up the pieces of liquid glass, which means iOS 27 is going to have a new slider that lets you go from completely clear to completely non-clear. The word, I guess, is opaque. But who uses that word? I mean, when was the last time you ever used the word opaque? So I would say completely clear to non-clear and anywhere in between. And iOS 27 is really about polishing what already works. So they say apps are going to load faster, photos are going to load quicker, AirDrop transfers faster. Basically, Apple, as I understand, went in and looked at all the code and found as many ways as they could to tighten it all up and make the iPhone feel snappier. And the good news is iOS 27 is going to run on the iPhone 11 and newer, plus the iPhone SE second generation and later. So if your phone runs iOS 26 today, it's going to handle iOS 27 in the fall. That's 7 years of software updates, right in line with what Google's doing with Android. Now, if you're worried that your old phone is going to slow down to molasses with the new software update, Apple actually heard you there too. So they say a lot of older phones are actually going to feel faster once they install iOS 27. How's that for a welcome change? Now, the flagship feature, of course, is this new smarter Siri we've all been waiting for. Apple is calling it, ready? Siri AI.
Spoiler alert, I've been using it for the past few days and it is just as good, maybe even better than we thought it would be. This has been completely rebuilt from the ground up, and now there's a dedicated Siri AI app, new animations, new voices, everything. Think of Siri AI like sort of a mix between ChatGPT and Gemini. It's still Siri, but now it knows all of the information on your phone, your calendar, your email, your messages, your photos, your notes. Plus, it has newfound knowledge about the world. Yes, it's much better about that. And it can control all the stuff you do on your phone, like setting alarms, timers, adding calendar events, making notes. It's all much better because it now understands things in natural language like never before. So you can talk to your phone the way we always imagined we could. You don't have to know specific commands. Now, I think the big concern here, of course, is privacy, but that's where Apple actually has a major advantage over the competition. You see, when you use ChatGPT, Gemini, or Claude, you're actually helping them train the next version of their chatbot. All the stuff that you've been dumping in there, your travel plans, your emails, your medical records, your financial documents, all of that is stored in some giant server somewhere. And you hope it's kept private and someday deleted, but who knows? Who knows what they do with that data? Now, with Apple, they're doing things very differently. For starters, all of the processing starts on your phone. If Siri can answer whatever you need without going to the cloud, it's going to. Now, if it needs to go to the cloud, whether that's to process a photo edit or get an answer to your question, that is done in a special section of Apple's servers called Private Compute Cloud. These are servers Apple built that nobody can tap into, not even them. They're built just to process AI requests privately, answer your question, deliver it to your phone, and then purge the data immediately after it's done. It's gone. Yes, this is Apple. This is the way they're doing things. And you can ask them about this. They published papers about this. They let experts check to make sure they're doing what they say they're doing. Now, if you don't want Siri digging through your emails, your messages, your photos, you don't have to use it. The traditional Siri experience is still there. But I say, if you thought Apple was down for the count, think again. This is a game changer. When people start using this new Siri AI and realize it's a whole new way to interface with their phone, I think the wait is going to be worth it. No doubt about it, Apple is late here. Google, OpenAI, Claude, they've all had these capabilities for a while. The question is whether Apple's version works better because it's so deeply integrated into the phone that so many people are using. Think about the powerful nature of this. The way I see it is all the information that you've put into iCloud over the past few years, 10 years, let's say, that's now all easily searchable by voice. And if you're already using ChatGPT, you might be wondering, well, Rich, I can already do all those things with Gemini, all those things with ChatGPT. The biggest difference here is that you don't have to copy and paste everything into ChatGPT anymore. Siri has access to the stuff on your phone, your screen, whatever you need, and it can answer all that general knowledge. Now, there are some examples like, you can ask Siri, you know, what did my wife text me about? What was that restaurant my wife texted me last month? And it will look through your text messages, find that information, and put it right on your screen. Or, hey, what was that book my friend recommended last week? It will find it no matter where their friend recommended it, whether it was in a text, whether it was in an email message. Or, hey, when's my next dentist appointment? That's probably something the old Siri could have done, but this one's going to do it so much better. It's going to answer all those questions instantly. And like I said, it also has that world knowledge. So Apple was a little kind of cagey when I asked them about where they're getting this information from. I said, hey, are you like a web search engine now? And they said, well, we have these different knowledge banks that we check on a regular basis. Some stuff like sports we're getting at live real time. Some stuff like world knowledge about like a mountain that hasn't changed in 20 years. You know, we're checking that less frequently. But they are somehow scraping this information from somewhere and getting it from somewhere. Now, Apple hasn't said exactly when this new Siri AI will launch. I got it on my phone as a developer beta. They gave me special access. But iOS 27 will launch in the fall, and Siri AI will launch in beta later this year. So far, I will say, so good. Now, there are some bugs on my phone. You shouldn't really run a developer beta on your main device, but I am. I'm not even sure why this wouldn't be ready for primetime right now. Another important note, just because your phone gets iOS 27 doesn't necessarily mean it's getting Siri AI. Apple says you need an iPhone 15 Pro, a 15 Pro Max, or newer to get the full AI features, or of course an iPhone Air.
So you'll get some of this stuff, but not everything if you don't have the absolute bleeding edge iPhone. All right, I'm going to go over some of the more some more of the features coming up, because there is still so much more from WWDC. In fact, if you looked at my Facebook over the past couple of days, I did a list. They put this picture up. They called a word wall with like 300 new features that they just sort of threw up on a screen. And I went through and got all those features as well. So I'll put that all on the website, richontech.tv. Just go to richontech.tv/178 for all the show notes and the link to that. We've got lots coming up on the show. Your calls, 888-RICH-101, 888-742-4101. More Rich on Tech right after this.

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0: Welcome back to Rich on Tech. Rich DeMuro here, hanging out with you, talking technology at 888-RICH-101, 888-742-4101. We talked a lot of Apple, so let's go to Kim in Big Pine. Sounds like an Android issue. What's up, Kim? Welcome to the show.
1: I'm asking about something. I'm in Big Pine and my phone never works.
0: Uh-oh. What's wrong with it?
1: Well, I had Android all the way up in my Santa Fe. And then when we went to breakfast this morning, it stopped. It says you have no Bluetooth, you have nothing. Then everything changes on my phone. I can't save pictures to my phone or anything else. And so I was just wondering if there is an update or something I should do.
0: What kind of phone do you have?
1: A Samsung Android.
0: Okay.
2: Samsung Galaxy A36.
1: And I'm sick of it.
0: You're sick of it? Okay. Are you not getting reception? Is that the problem?
1: Well, no. I mean, no, I have all my contacts. I have everything in here. But then when I get a picture of something, I can't save it.
0: Okay.
1: And I got back in my car, it says that I don't have Bluetooth or anything. I go to my settings and I look. I don't know if I should update it, or I don't know if I should throw it in the trash, or what should I do?
0: Well, I definitely update it. I don't think you need to throw it in the trash. So here's what I would do if you're having issues with your phone. So number one, easiest thing to do, restart it. See if that brings it back to life. Number two, go through your Play Store, open that up, and update all of your apps there. There's actually about like five places to update a Samsung phone. So number one is your apps. So go to the App Store, Google Play, and go to your apps and make sure those are all up to date. There's a section that says downloads. Check that and make sure those are all up to date. Once you do that, then you have to open up the Galaxy store. So search for Galaxy, tap that store. That's Samsung's Galaxy store. And then you go over to apps, or actually your menu, and it will say updates there. And make sure all of those apps are updated. Those are all the system apps. And then you want to go back into your settings and you want to scroll down to where it says software update and check for updates there. That's your system update, your operating system. So make sure that that is completely up to date. There could be a big update there. And then once you're done with that, there's a smaller update that most people miss. But if you go into settings, security and privacy, there is an area that says updates. And there is something called in there, Google Play System Update. You tap that, it will check for an update. And if there is one, it will ask you to restart your phone. So once you do all four or five of those things I just mentioned, if your phone's still giving you issues, there is something you can do, which is basically a reset of your phone. So if you go into your settings, let's see if we can find this here. I've got to find reset. Okay, you go into settings, and then all the way at the bottom, it says about phone. You tap reset under look for something else, and you'll see reset all settings, reset mobile network settings, reset Wi-Fi and Bluetooth settings. So I would start with the reset Wi-Fi and Bluetooth settings and see if that helps. And what's that? That's going to basically bring your phone back to factory. You're going to have to reconnect any of your Bluetooth stuff, any of your Wi-Fi stuff. But if you do all of those things, your phone should come back to life. Now, there is one other issue you may be experiencing because it's not saving pictures, and that is you're out of storage. So there is an app called Files by Google. So if you download that on the App Store, or I keep saying App Store for Apple, but you know, Google Play. 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You tap clean and it will tell you how much storage you have on your phone. So right now I've got 214 gigabytes of 217 gigabytes used. Oh, wow. I'm almost up to my storage capacity. You can tap clean junk files, delete duplicates, delete old screenshots, delete blurry photos, delete large photos, delete recordings, delete downloaded files. And then you have some options to clean up some of your apps. But those are all of the things I would do. Your phone is probably fine. I'm not too familiar with the A36, but let's see here. A36 is about a $400 phone. Looks like you're getting 6 years of software updates. I mean, there is no reason why this phone wouldn't be perfectly usable in today's day and age. So I say do all the updates. Make sure you get all those things cleaned up. And Kim, I think that should really help you out there. But I would also check into your signal. Your cellular signal was breaking up just a little bit too. So thanks for the call today. Appreciate it. 888-RICH-101, 888-742-4101. Got an email from Brian in Colorado listening on KOA 850 AM. Says, I downsized my entertainment setup and I now run everything through a Hisense TV instead of a traditional receiver and speakers. My turntable is connected through an RCA to HDMI converter, but after a while, the TV shuts itself off, probably because it doesn't detect a video signal. Any suggestions? I've got a Hisense TV, and they typically turn off after a while because of energy efficiency. So my suggestion is to look for the auto sleep setting. Go into your settings. And because even though you do have a signal running through your TV, you've got that audio running through the speakers, the TV is probably looking for a video signal as well. And when it notices there's no video signal after a certain amount of time, it's timing out and it's saying, all right, let's go ahead and turn off the TV because Brian forgot to turn it off. So go in there. And I would set the, I don't know, how long do you listen to your music for? Maybe a couple hours. So set, you know, 2 hours, 4 hours, whatever you want. And your TV should not turn off by itself. There you have it, Brian. 888-RICH-101, 888-742-4101. When we return, more of your calls. 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
2: 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The local startup CSATS says one of its 12-foot light fish vessels recently crossed the Taiwan Strait on its own.
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3: I'm Kathleen Maloney. President Trump criticizing Israel for its new strikes on Hezbollah in Lebanon.
4: He says that Israel does have a right to defend itself against threats, but the attack it was responding to was very small and meaningless, he writes. Nobody was hurt, injured, or killed.
3: Fox's Aisha Hasdi. Iran is threatening to respond to the Israeli strikes as the president still hopes to get a peace deal signed. A lot going on across the country, drawing visitors from around the world. Homeland Security Secretary Mark Wayne Mullen telling Fox News Sunday.
5: We're going to, through FIFA, through Freedom 250, we're going to have a great time, and everybody should be feel very confident in the fact they're going to be safe wherever they're at.
3: Even though he admits the security risk right now is about as high as it has ever been. 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
6: Go real-time traffic. Well, we got some busyness going on in the Interstate 5. Coming into San Diego, South 5 slows Harbor Drive down to 78. You're going to have to speed, but you'll slow again around Claremont Drive due to a mattress in the middle lane. Northbound 5 slows Palomar Airport Road to Mission Avenue. Then again, Bazelon Road up to Avenida Magdalena. You have a crash clearing at Bazelon right shoulder. 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John Monte with Kogo's real-time traffic.
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0: Welcome back to Rich on Tech. Rich DeMuro here, hanging out with you, talking technology. 888-RICH-101, 888-742-4101. You know, we had the caller about the phone not working very well. You know, I feel like phones are like a car. You have to maintain them just a little bit. And I know people don't want to, you know, we barely maintain our cars sometimes. I remember when I had some cars over the years, it's like, you know, you wouldn't change the oil until the light came on, the spark plug. I mean, there's so many things over the years where I'm like, oh, I didn't know I had to do that. It's like, yeah, you do have to maintain your car if you want it to run well. Same thing with your phone. Go through, get rid of the apps you don't want. Get rid of the junk on your phone. Make sure you're updating your phone. I know it's stuff that we don't really think about, but it will make your phone run better. Restart it once in a while. That will do wonders for it. So just keep in mind, I mean, all those things that I mentioned, it's a lot, but I take pride in maintaining my phones and going through and getting rid of the apps I no longer use, deleting old things, just cleaning them out because they will run better. Let's go to, looks like Frank just has a comment here. Frank in San Clemente, what's up?
1: Rich, I'm in a crappy area. Can you hear me okay?
0: I can hear you.
1: Perfect. Okay. So maybe I jumped in a little late. So Siri's going to become like a true AI, like a chat or Gemini?
0: Correct. Yes.
1: Okay. That's fantastic news because my number one complaint with chat is I always say, chat, how come I can't say, hey, chat, like I would, hey, Siri? So once that becomes available, if you could literally say, hey, Siri, and it's like, just like chat or Gemini, and you've got that whole AI at your voice without having to bring up the app. And that's a game changer to me. Just being able to say, hey, Siri, and having that level of service. That's fantastic.
0: Yeah. Now, to be clear, the whole like, hey, Siri thing, like the fact that Apple doesn't let you change that, you know, it would be nice if Apple let you choose which assistant you wanted to respond to your voice, right? And I'm not, you know, I'm thinking on the Samsung side of things, on the Google side of things, I don't think you can change the assistant that wakes up. Now I got to think about this. Can you say, hey, Perplexity? I don't think you could. But you can set the side button to do whatever you want. And I guess you could do that on the iPhone with the action button, but it's not in as good of a place as the power button. But you are 100% right. The fact that you will now be able to summon the smart version of Siri through Hey Siri or through the side button is going to mean, it's going to mean a lot for a lot of people because now you have this super easy assistant accessible without installing an app, without setting anything up. By the way, it also has access to all of your information. I know that sounds scary, but Apple's doing it in such a private way that as soon as they make sure everyone knows that, people are going to feel really good knowing that like, oh wait, I can search all my emails by voice. I can have Siri update me.
1: That sounds great. Every time I say, hey, chat, when are you going to have a hey chat feature? So I don't have to do it. Oh, we're working on it. I'm like, okay, well, that sounds like never. So this is great news for me.
0: Well, yeah. And I think, Frank, they will have it when they come out with their own device. And that's really, you know, we're going to see, I think with AI, it's interesting because like you said, you've been using some of these other ones clearly, but we kind of get siloed because once you have your information in them, it's tough to kind of switch around. You know, like I've used ChatGPT a ton, so it knows like all the things that I kind of do over and over. Gemini, I'm really starting to love because it has so much information and I love like the look and feel of it. Siri, I just stopped using because it doesn't really do anything except make a phone call or something. But now the new one, I'm not kidding. The past, you know, 4-5 days I've had this access, it's a game changer. I think even though, like I said in the earlier part of the show, that Apple was late to this, I don't think it's going to matter because once people get this in their hands, they're going to be like, oh, this is so easy. And it has all my info and it can answer questions about anything else. And by the way, Frank, one more thing it can do. If you press and hold on the side button and you ask Siri a question about something on your screen, it can just go ahead and look at your screen and give you information about that as well. And that's also something that Gemini could do on the Android side of things as well. So, you know, we're in a new territory with all this AI stuff. We're just kind of figuring it all out as we go along. That sounds like what I'm doing and what you're doing too. Thanks for the call today. Really appreciate it. 888-RICH-101, 888-742-4101. Let's see here. So should I go over some more? You know, I'll go over some more of the iOS and all those different features that Apple announced in the next segment. I'll just take another call here. Let's go to Paul in Columbus, Ohio. Paul, you're on with Rich.
2: Hey, Rich, thanks for taking a call. Can't wait for the FI. That's going to be great.
0: Yeah.
2: For Apple. But I'm having a problem with a Google app being YouTube, trying to sign up as a family group. And every time we get to where it says, you know, select the other emails and whatever and do it, and then it says it's connected to another family plan, which, as far as we know, it isn't, never did before. My question is, where can I get some help from on that? Because I don't know any way to contact Google.
0: Google, surprisingly, actually does have very helpful chat. So this is just a problem that I have because I connect so many phones to my account because I test them all the time. But, I often run into this thing where you're only allowed to connect like 10 phones a year or 10 phones, I don't know, over a certain amount of time. I don't know what the number is to your, YouTube Music account. And so when you hit that limit, they basically don't let you use any new phones with your Music account. And I'm like, well, that's kind of annoying, but I found that you can actually go in and chat with YouTube, and they will there's literally someone that sits there and will help you. So what I would do is, let's see if we can go in, and I'm going to search this while we're live. So if we go into the YouTube app, and we're going to go into settings, and we're going to go into all the way at the bottom where it says help. I'm going to tap help in the YouTube app, and I am going to tap contact us. And so now when I go into there, it will say, I need help with my YouTube. And you can go in, it says channel, memberships, one-time purchase. So I would go into memberships, and then I would ask a question. And then what it's going to do, it's going to first try to give you some of the help pages on their website, which obviously you probably don't need. But then eventually it's going to fling you to an actual chat person that you can talk to. And, you know, it's going to be a little bit back and forth, and it takes a little bit of time, but it actually does give you a human being that will help figure out what's going on. Now, did you ever have a membership to YouTube at all, like a premium?
2: No, this is the first time.
0: What about on your iPhone?
2: We had a subscription. My wife had a subscription that she used, and that's what she was just trying to add the family plan to.
0: Okay, so you might go in. So first off, what I would do before you do any of this is go into your, who's trying to add the subscription, your wife on her account?
2: Yes.
0: Okay.
2: Right.
0: So you might go into your managed subscriptions on Google. Like if you go into like Google, myaccount.google.com, and you'll see they've got an area for your subscriptions. So if you go into wallet and subscriptions, and I can see I've got my YouTube premium right there. And once you go into there, you can tap the YouTube premium again, and it will give you the options for managing your membership. So if you don't, you know, you can go in there and kind of just see what's happening.
2: Okay.
0: Actually, it looks like an easier way because it just flipped me to one.google.com. It looks like you might be able to manage it through there depending on your membership. Are you paying for anything through Google right now?
2: Yeah, we've got some extra storage and whatever.
0: Okay.
2: For photos.
0: I think that's what's happening here. So what they did was recently they included YouTube Premium in a lot of their membership plans, so that it wasn't in before. So if you go into, let's see, I got to go into Google AI membership plans. They just recently changed up their storage plan. So if you are on a $20 or month higher plan, you now get access to YouTube Premium Lite. If you're on the Ultra, which is a little bit higher than that, you get YouTube Premium Individual. So I would take a look at those things, Paul, but I would just chat with the customer service rep. That's probably the easiest way to do it, is if you just go into open up the YouTube app, tap your little settings, or first tap the U icon in the lower right-hand corner, then tap the settings icon, and then where it says help, tap that, and then scroll all the way down where it says contact us, and then you can start getting that flow where you can get the chat with the customer service representative. It does work. They do actually have people, especially when you're paying. I mean, Google, you know, we used to think of them as free, but many, many people are now paying for services through Google. But I would also check your memberships and just see if you have a membership. The other thing that's a little bit tricky sometimes is people subscribe through their iPhone, and they're on an iCloud or an, I guess you would call it an Apple subscription through their iTunes, and you're paying through your Apple payment. And it's kind of like doubling up. So just look at all these different things and see if you can figure out what's happening there. But you should be able to get that cleared away if you chat with them. Good call. Good question, Paul. Appreciate the call today. 888-RICH-101. 888-742-4101. Give me a call if you have a question about technology, need some tech advice. The website, richontech.tv/178. That's for the show notes. Coming up, I'm going to go over some more of those new features coming to the iPhone and other Apple devices in the fall. This is Rich on Tech. 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
12: San Diego weather this afternoon: sunny with a high near 75 along the coast. Northwest wind is with us about 10 miles an hour. Currently at the San Diego International Airport, clear with 73 degrees.
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0: 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And yes, I had to pay a pretty penny for it, but I have it. 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I was so sick and tired of not having that. So you're welcome, whoever squatted on my website for so many years. It was a Chinese robotics company for a while, so they actually legitimately had like RichOnTech.com, and then they got rid of it. And then someone jumped in immediately and just, you know, they had it for so many years. I said, I'm not paying all this money for it. And then over the weekend, I asked my wife, I was like, do you think it's, you know, be worth it if I paid this? She goes, yeah, of course. I said, all right, done. It's like, okay. And it took a little bit and I had to make an offer on it. It was a whole process, but now it's there. So I haven't done anything yet. I haven't changed anything. But now if you go to richontech.com, it does forward to richontech.tv. So just a little bit easier because most people, let's be honest, know rich, you know, .com, right? Like .tv is a little bit different, but that's been my identity for so many years now. But I'll continue to use it. We'll see if I make any major changes. This is a thing you need to know. Meta is using more of your web activity to personalize your Facebook and Instagram. Wait, what? Now, we already know that when you talk to someone about something, sure enough, somehow that shows up on your Facebook and Instagram feed as an advertisement. And that we don't, you know, there's reasons and ways that they figure that out. It's mostly through this thing called the Meta Pixel. This is a little tiny tracking pixel that almost every website in the world has on their web pages. When you go to that website, they say, oh, Rich was looking at these sneakers. Let's show him an ad in Facebook, or let's show him an ad on Instagram because we're going to try to convert that sale. Well, now they're using that same data. They're saying, you know what? We like this data. We're going to use this for your feed, your reels, your recommendations, your Meta AI responses, not just advertising. So what does that mean? It means Meta's not collecting new types of data. They're just expanding how they're using this existing data. And they, of course, say, yeah, your feed is going to be much more relevant to the things that you look at online, the products you look at, the destinations if you're traveling, the hobbies or their interests that you've explored on the web. Now, there is a way to turn this off, okay? It's rolling out, so you may not have access to this setting right away. My account does have the access. But if you go to your Instagram account, we'll show you on Instagram, okay? I have this post on my Instagram, at Rich on Tech, if you want to look at it. But the post is right there, so you can see the actual steps, okay? And so here are the steps. You go to your profile, then you go to your menu, then you go to Account Center, and it says your information and permissions, and there's a setting called Activity from Other Businesses. I know they call it businesses, which is weird because it's, you don't think of websites as businesses per se. You think of it as your internet history, your scrolling, your website, your surfing history. And then there's a setting that says don't allow us to use this activity to show you relevant content. Now, you may be sitting here going, Rich, why would I not want relevant content? Like, I want to see stuff. If I'm a cat lover and I go to all these cat websites, I want to see stuff about cats on my feed. Sure, leave it alone. But to me, it's kind of scary how much information they're collecting. I went and looked. You can download the information and see. They actually show you the information. Every website is feeding information to your Facebook feed now, or will be starting in July. I mean, it's already feeding for your ads. Now they're going to use this for your feed as well. So it is eye-opening if you go in and look at this stuff. So I'm going in. I'm trying to see where it is right here. I got to look at my own instructions because this stuff is so tough to find. Menu, Account Center. Okay, so let's go to menu. We go to account. Oh, Account Center is right at the top. Okay, so there it is. And then your information and permissions. And then I can look at your activity. Okay, so let's see. I mean, here's all the recent activity. Just, oh yeah, you gotta put your password in just to see it. Anyway, just Peacock alone, right? The streaming service had sent like 1,000 interactions about what we did on Peacock in our house to Facebook. So they know what shows you're watching, the movies you're watching, and that's just Peacock. Nike, every single brand that I had visited on the internet, every single website was sending information. So again, if you don't want this to happen, I'll put it in the show notes, richontech.tv/178. I'll give you the directions there, or you can go on my Instagram at richontech. Look for the post about this. It's pretty wild. All right, let's go to Kathy. Is this line 4? Kathy and Hemet, welcome to the show.
15: Hi, Rich. I got a new phone, Samsung Galaxy 26. I want to give my 24 to my 12-year-old granddaughter. They put a new SIM card in my old phone.
0: Okay.
15: And said, okay, when you're all done downloading and working with it, just go ahead and reset it, but make sure you don't, it doesn't include this new SIM card.
0: Oh, you mean like they gave you an eSIM?
15: No, they put it in. They took out the little...
0: Oh, okay.
15: And they put it in.
0: Okay.
15: Okay, so how do I get to the point where, okay, I'm done. I don't know how to even get started to clear
0: okay.
15: out my phone.
0: It's very easy.
15: I cleared it, but now I need to, okay.
0: Okay. What do you mean you cleared it? If you already cleared it, what's the problem?
15: Oh, I took everything off the old phone.
0: Okay. Like it still has, basically the phone is still acting like
15: yes,
0: it's your phone.
15: It's got the... Yes.
0: Yeah.
15: Yes,
0: okay.
15: Yes,
0: all right.
15: Yes.
0: This is very easy. I do this all the time.
15: Okay.
0: It's not a big deal. And if they put a physical SIM in your phone, like did they put a little chip in there?
15: Yes.
0: Okay. So you can't erase it when you reset this phone. Now, if it's an eSIM, you do have to be careful because there are options when you reset your phone that will say, do you want to erase the eSIM too? If you want to keep that that phone number, do not erase that eSIM. Even when you're doing this, what I'm telling you, if it says keep the eSIM, keep the eSIM, okay? Because maybe they did give you eSIM.
15: Yes.
0: Anyway, so all you do is you go into this phone, and I'll put these directions on the website as well. But you pull down from the top, there's a little gear icon. That's your settings. If you know how to get into your settings, just go there, scroll all the way down to where it says about phone. Okay. Once you go there, it's going to say at the bottom, looking for something else. It says software update, reset, contact us. You tap reset and then you scroll all the way down and it says factory data reset. This will erase all data, including files and downloaded apps. You tap that. It will look through a few things. It's going to show you all the stuff that's on your phone. And then you tap reset once again. It's going to ask for your PIN number. And then if you have an eSIM on there, it's going to say, hey, do you want

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15: 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The local startup CSATS says one of its 12-foot light fish vessels recently crossed the Taiwan Strait on its own.
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16: This is a Fox News alert. I'm Kathleen Maloney. Following intensive talks, we are pleased to announce that the peace deal between the United States and the Islamic Republic of Iran has been reached. That according to Pakistan. Both sides have declared the immediate and permanent termination of military operations on all fronts, including in Lebanon. And the official signing ceremony is now scheduled to take place Friday, the 19th of June, in Switzerland. 11 skydivers and one pilot are dead after a plane crash in Butler, Missouri today.
17: The local sheriff says the local plane, not commercial, took off from the Butler Memorial Airport, eventually went down, and they're working to figure out how and why that happened. The sheriff says they are still trying to identify the victims and notify their families, and they brought in extra staff and clergy to be there for them. So the NTSB and FAA are working the investigation into this fatal crash, and the local sheriff says that the Butler Memorial Airport and the nearby highway will be closed for as long as they're investigating.
16: And that is Fox's Madison Scarpino with that report. Butler is roughly 65 miles south of Kansas City. No word yet on the cause of that crash. Kentucky U.S. Senator Mitch McConnell admitted to a hospital today.
18: A spokesman for Senator McConnell would only say he's receiving excellent medical care, but that's about all. McConnell has had plenty of health issues in recent years. A few months ago, he was hospitalized for 8 days after experiencing flu-like symptoms. He fell and sprained his wrist while walking out of a luncheon in 2024. He was hospitalized with a concussion in 2023.
16: Fox's Jill Nato. 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
1: An FA-18 Hornet aircraft crashed yesterday afternoon approximately 55 miles southeast of Seattle after the pilot ejected safely. The aircraft is based at Marine Corps Air Station Miramar in San Diego. Marine Corps officials say the crash was reported around noon. NBC7 says a Mountain Pass deputy found the pilot, who had minor injuries and was taken to a hospital. The cause of the crash is under investigation. And the U.S. Coast Guard recently took 17 migrants suspected of entering the country illegally on a Ponga boat into custody off the coast of San Diego. It happened June 7th. About 10 miles west of Sunset Cliffs. Kogo's updated weather is mostly sunny today. Highs near 76 along the coast, low to mid-80s for the inland and valley areas. I'm Sharon Reardon on San Diego's Breaking News Station, News Radio 600 Kogo, live on the iHeartRadio app.
2: Kogo real-time traffic. Well, we're looking at the southbound 5. Starts off with a little bit of slowing. Harbor Drive down to 78. Then you'll slow around Claremont Drive, where there was an earlier crash. Everything is on the right shoulder. Second collision. South 5 approaching Imperial Avenue. Everything on the right shoulder. Northbound 5, your stop and go. Palomar Airport Road up to Mission Avenue as you make your way up into Orange County. 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John Monty with Kogo's real-time traffic.
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2: San Diego weather this afternoon, we're sunny, high near 72 along the coast. Northwest wind is with us about 10 miles an hour. And currently downtown, it is clear with 72 degrees.
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0: Welcome back to Rich on Tech. Rich DeMuro here, hanging out with you, talking technology at 888-RICH-101, 888-742-4101. Yes, I've updated the website. I've got the meta information on there, so you can see how to toggle that setting, or just at least be aware of that setting, where they're going to show you more stuff in your feed based on what you're surfing for on the web. You know, there's so many callers. I feel like we should just continue to take calls, and I'll talk about the news when I get a chance. Let's go to John in Inglewood. John, you're on with Rich.
1: Hey, Rich, what's going on? How are you?
0: I'm doing well. How are you?
1: Hey, first-time caller, you've saved me about 20 times at least on this technology stuff, so I figured you'd be the guy to go to.
0: All right.
1: Currently, I'm with the Inglewood Police Department here with all our fine first responders keeping the area safe here, and I brought my iPad thinking it'd be a good idea to keep up with worldly news and whatnot, but I got a problem for you.
0: Okay, let's hear it.
1: So I got the iPad probably about 2-3 months ago, and apparently one of my lovely children went on and set a password that I don't know, and no one can remember. So I've been trying to get on. Now I think I'm on about 4 hours. I got to wait till I try again, but I can't find anything to forget password button or anything on the internet that I could see other than having to take it to a Apple store. And I'm not sure if there's another way I can go about this.
0: So did you forget the passcode, not the password?
1: Yeah, the passcode to get into the iPad itself.
0: Okay, now you've tried so many that it's basically every time you try it, it's getting longer and longer for the lockout period.
1: Yes, sir. Yeah.
0: This happened to us a couple weeks ago with an Apple Watch, actually, and I could not for the life of me remember the passcode. Well, it's weird. I use a similar passcode. Like, I have a couple that I use, and none of those were working. And every time my son and I tried it, it was his old watch, actually. Every time we tried the passcodes we thought it was, it would just keep going longer. It was like one minute. Then it was like 8 minutes. And then it was like 4 hours. We're like, oh, my gosh, this is crazy. Long story short.
1: That's what me and my wife have been doing all morning. And okay. We're finally to a point where I'm like, okay, 4 hours. I'm going to go ahead and reach out to the expert here and see if he can help me.
0: The good news is, yes, you can rescue this. The bad news is all the data will be erased. Is that okay?
1: Yeah, it's brand new. We literally set it up as a backup, so that's not a problem.
0: Now, the question is, do you have a computer?
1: Not, unfortunately, near me. We're actually at SoFi right now, protecting everything here, making sure it's all safe. So it'll have to be a later date kind of thing.
0: Okay. So as far as I know, the only way to do this is to connect it to a computer. You have to do what's called a restore mode. And that will erase everything and reinstall the software. But as far as I know, you do have to connect it to your computer to do this. Let me just see. I'm looking at, let me just see here. Let's see. Put your pass. Yeah. So step two. Yeah. You got to put your. So if you don't have a computer, you can go to an Apple store. But yes, if you have a computer, you basically just have to, if it doesn't have a home button, does this have a home button or no home button?
1: No, no home button. Okay. No, it's brand new.
0: So you basically press and quickly release the volume button closest to the top button. Then press and quickly release the volume button furthest. So basically the top, the bottom, and then you press and hold the top. So that's
1: okay.
0: So press and hold the bottom volume button. Let's see. Hold on. Press and quickly release the volume button closest to the top. Okay. So basically the top volume button. Then press and hold the bottom button. And then press and hold the top again. So it's like boom, boom, boom. 1, 2, 3. And then you hold that top button until you see the Apple logo. Do not release the button until you see Apple logo. So again, if you're looking at your iPad, you're holding it kind of like upright, press the top button once, the bottom button once, and then press and hold the top button on that volume button. And it will show you an image eventually of a wire that wants to connect to a computer. You plug this thing into a computer and it will go through that process of restoring. That's what you have to do.
1: Okay. I was worried. I thought I had no hope. All hope was lost, so I didn't know what to do.
0: Hold on. I'm seeing something else. Hold on. You might be able to do this with iCloud. It says if you can't reset your iPad with a Mac or PC, you can use iCloud.com to erase, then use a backup to restore it. Oh, so you might be able to use iCloud. Let's see. Remotely release. If you can go into iCloud.com, then you might be able to do it that way. Is this thing connected to the internet? That's the problem. It's probably not, right?
1: Yeah, it's a cellular one, so.
0: Okay, well, you might be able to do this then. So what I'll do is I'll link this up. You might be able to erase it with iCloud.com. You might be able to do it that way remotely, so you don't need a computer. So,
1: okay, great.
0: I've never done it that way, but that's another option. So,
1: oh, that's huge. Yeah, I mean, I still have my phone and everything, so I can do it that way and give it a shot. Anything would work. That'd be amazing.
0: Yeah, I've never done that. But tell me, send me an email and let me know if that works. I'll put these instructions on the website, richontech.tv/178. John, you said you were protecting the public interest there. What are you doing today?
1: Yes, sir. Yeah, I'm with the fine Inglewood Police Department here in Inglewood, California. And me and a bunch of my first responder brother and sisters are out here making sure everyone's safe and know what they're doing and have a great time while we make sure to keep them safe while they're here.
0: Well, thanks for your service. I really appreciate it. And keep everyone on their toes out there.
1: You got it, sir. Thank you so much.
0: All right. Thanks, John. Appreciate that. 888-RICH-101. Bobo, what? Bobo wants to chime in here.
2: I was going to say, if you ever see me, don't give me a ticket because that's my stumping grounds. He sees me a lot more than what he thinks, trust me.
0: He's not going to not give you a ticket just because you're on the radio.
2: Yes, they can.
0: No. I feel like, look, once they're like in motion with the ticket, I got a ticket a couple like last year. And they could care less. It's not like I'm sitting there like, oh, do you know who I am? You say that, you're going to get two tickets.
2: That's what you tell them beforehand.
0: Oh, be on the lookout for Bobo. Okay, if you see a guy named Bobo, don't give him a ticket. What is he going to do? Ask your name for...
2: Yeah, because everybody in Inglewood knows who Bobo is. I work right in front of his job.
0: Do officers really not give people tickets? Like, I feel like I've gotten pulled over three times in my life. Twice, they did not give me a ticket. The third time, they did. Without even, like, it wasn't even a... There was no, like, debate. It was just like, give me your driver's license, and that's it.
2: So once my previous car, I had the Camaro. Remember the black Camaro I used to have?
0: Yeah.
2: And I got pulled over for not having a front license plate on my car.
0: Oh, they actually
2: And he had
0: over.
2: Asked me where I was going, and I told him. He was like, okay, cool. He just gave me a written warning, and that was it.
0: Written warning? Like a little note from like
2: it was like, yeah, principal? This is a written warning that I spoke to you about your front license plate.
0: Okay. Oh, okay. You know why they do that? So if you get another, if they pull you over again, I bet you the penalty would be higher.
2: Yes, but Kim is in my ear talking about it's a fix-it ticket. It's not a fix-it ticket, Kim. It's literally just it's a notice that I was spoken to about the issue on my car.
0: Right, right. Yeah. That's basically to set you up. Well, I call, with all things, I call my dad. I'm like, Dad, I'm so angry. I got a ticket. This thing is like, it was like a couple $100. And he's like, does it go on your record? I was like, no. He's like, just pay it and move on with life.
2: That's all you
0: got
2: to do.
0: And, you know, and the thing was, I will be completely honest. When I got my ticket, it was like for blocking an intersection. Now, number one in Los Angeles, come on.
2: You're going to block an intersection.
0: Every intersection is blocked. Number two, I'm pretty sure my car was in self-driving. So now I blame the car. Number three, it was because a freeway entrance was backed up. And like, you know how you time a light?
2: Yeah.
0: I went in the green, but it was like 10 seconds of backup where it was like one Mississippi, two Mississippi, three Mississippi, four, nothing moved. So anyway, whatever. I'm not debating it anymore. I paid my ticket. I did my due diligence, but you know, they didn't care.
2: I haven't had a ticket in over 14, 15 years.
0: There you go. I didn't have an accident. I didn't have an accident for 15, I don't know how many years since like I got my license basically. And, you know, my accident was horrific. So, yeah. I mean, you know, these things happen. It's life. You got to move on. You got to keep a positive attitude. And these guys are out there. You just heard from John. Sounds like a stand-up guy, you know?
2: John is a great guy.
0: He's out there protecting the public. And also Bobo if he ever gets pulled over. All right, let's go to break. 888-RICH-101, 888-742-4101. So much more to talk about, including that app that everyone loves, Watch Duty. They're now doing not just wildfires. I'll tell you what they're adding to the list of disasters that they can help protect you from. Right here on Rich on Tech.

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0: 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Rich DeMuro here, hanging out with you, talking technology. 888-RICH-101. The website for the show is richontech.tv/178. That's where all the show notes are. I always have to tell this story because whenever I hear September, A, I am brought back to the dance floor of every wedding I've ever been to in my entire life. Number two, you know, this is one of the weird things about working on TV is, you know, at KTLA Morning News, we always have guests. And I have met so many people over the years from my childhood and just, you know, that you never think you would meet, right? And it's just, it never fails to amaze me that you're like, okay, I never thought in my entire lifetime I would meet this person. And of course, they come through to promote something, whatever. Anyway, so the guys from Earth, Wind, and Fire were, you know, on the show for something. And I was like, you know what? I'm just going to ask them this. There's a restaurant in Santa Monica called Earth, Wind, and Flower. And so I went up to these guys, you know, the two guys from Earth, Wind, and Fire. And I said, hey, just curious. Do you know that there's a restaurant called Earth, Wind, and Flower? And they're like, yeah, we think we've heard about that.
1: Probably tried to sue them.
0: And that's why, yeah, they probably did. They probably were like, we can't talk about it. That is why at KTLA, you're not allowed to go up to the guests because you say silly things like that. And they're like, please just leave the guests alone. But I've had a couple other guests, like my brother loved this guy on YouTube. He was like an outdoorsy kind of guy. I'm like, my brother told me about this YouTuber. I'm like, when would I ever meet this person? And here he is. And so I went up to him. I was like, hey, would you mind doing like a little video for my brother? So he's like, hey, Justin, nice to meet you. You know, all this stuff. Same thing for my wife, this woman we love from that show 24. Remember that show back in the day? She's got a very distinctive voice. And she did a whole happy birthday greeting for my wife. And I texted it to her. Anyway, it's just kind of like the little perks of working on TV that like, this is why we have signs everywhere around KTLA. It says, do not bother the guests. Do not approach the guests. Do not, you know, because everyone wants a picture. Everyone wants to tell them a story. I digress. Let's see.
1: I have way more than you got.
0: Chella, I'm sure you, well, you get to meet your people because you're actually on a show. Chella wrote in, Rich, I really love your show. I just want to say, please don't dumb down the English language. There's nothing wrong with the word opaque. It's not like you're using a multi-syllable word to sound impressive. I love you anyway. Chella. Okay, fine. I'll use opaque. No one uses the word opaque. I never have in my entire adult life. I've never said the word opaque.
1: What does it mean?
0: Hold on. I think it means you can't see through it. Something that is impenetrable by light. Something that cannot be see-through. So, I mean, how would you describe that? It's like non-see-through. I don't know. You can't see through it.
1: Non-transparent?
0: Non-transparent, yeah. All right. Enough of that. Let's go to Jim in Portland. Jim, what's up?
2: Hi, Rich. Question for you. So with the whole chat stuff, I've been using ChatGPT for a while. Recently started getting into Claude. And I'm finding that I'm liking Claude better than ChatGPT for a lot of things. But I have a lot of things that I've written or have edited or memories in ChatGPT. I'm just kind of wondering, can any of that be somehow transferred, or do I have to completely rebuild everything on Claude?
0: You can actually transfer it. This was a big deal because I don't know if you remember, there was a kind of a big thing with it's like the government and ChatGPT. I guess Anthropic stood up to the government and said, like, we don't want you to use our you know, technology for bad, you know, something like that. And basically a lot of people switched to Claude. So they had a moment in the sun. And so they came out with a web page. Actually, you can go to claude.com/import-memory. And so basically it gives you a prompt. You take this prompt and you paste it into ChatGPT, which basically, it's kind of weird when you think about it, but it forces, it's almost like that syrup that you take to throw up. It almost like forces ChatGPT to like throw up all your information. And so here's what it is. It's, I'm moving to another service and need to export my data. List every memory you have stored about me, as well as any context you've learned about me from past conversations. Output everything in a single code block so I can easily copy it. Format each entry, blah, blah, blah, blah, blah. And you do that, and next thing you know, it spits out all your data, And then there's a certain place in Claude, the memory settings, where you can paste it in. And now it will sort of get to know you better in a second versus, you know, over the next 6 months. So I'll put a link to that. Does that sound like something you're going to try or what?
2: Yeah, absolutely.
0: It's just kind of funny how you're like, I thought when I did this to ChatGPT, it was going to try to like convince me to stay. Like, no, stay, please. But it didn't. It just spits everything up. Because I think all these services know that people are trying them out and switching and seeing which one they like the best. But Gemini lets you do the same thing. If you go into gemini.google.com, there's a settings. And it says import memory to Gemini. And same thing. Okay. It's a prompt that you copy and paste. And it says, you're helping me import content from one AI assistant to another. And these.
2: So I'm also trying Gemini.
0: Oh, yeah.
2: What do you like better? Claude, Gemini?
0: Ooh, I like them for different reasons. I think Claude is really, as a consumer-friendly kind of chat bot, it is very friendly and like helpful, yeah. And it writes really well. So.
2: Okay.
0: There's a lot to like about Claude. I think Gemini is my favorite for like anything that is current or like web related, or like if it's trying to give you instructions on how to do something or like fix something, it's really good because think about it. It's got all of the internet that, you know.
2: Well, it's Google, right?
0: Yeah, so, exactly. And now ChatGPT also searches the web, but I feel like it's much more on demand. It kind of makes up more stuff, I've noticed, when it's trying to give me an answer. And I love ChatGPT. I kind of use as my all around, but I use Gemini when it comes to like very specific things. Like, you know, like I said, I love the notebook feature on Gemini. I think that's incredible. So I would say what you're doing, Jim, I think is what a lot of people are doing, is just trying them out. And see okay. which one works best for your workflow. If you like to code things, I do all my coding in Gemini. But people love when you're coding like actual things to use Claude. ChatGPT is trying to get in on that. So, I mean, look, they all do things slightly differently. And I think they all kind of resonate with people depending on what you're doing on these chatbots.
2: Yeah, put the links. I'd appreciate it.
0: Okay, I'll put all the links on the website, richontech.tv/178. Jim, thanks for the call today from Portland. Coming up, we are going to talk, yes, we are finally going to talk more about Apple. We've got Andrew O'Hara from Apple Insider to chat all about observations from Apple's Worldwide Developers Conference. That is coming up next right here on Rich on Tech.

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7: This is a Fox News alert. I'm Kathleen Maloney. The deal is done. President Trump and Iran confirming they have reached agreement to end the war and open the Strait of Hormuz.
8: Major announcement by President Trump after more than 100 days of a state of war between the United States and Iran. A deal has been reached.
7: Fox's Trey Yingst. Full details of the deal not immediately available. The signing will be Friday in Switzerland. President Trump confirming he's authorized an end to the U.S. naval blockade of Iranian ports in the Strait of Hormuz. President Trump and Pakistan's prime minister say Iran and the U.S. have reached a peace deal. Republican Senator Mitch McConnell was hospitalized this morning, but no word on why.
9: A spokesman for Senator McConnell would only say he's receiving excellent medical care.
7: Fox's Jill Nato reporting. The 84-year-old says he's retiring in January. 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
10: Kogo real-time traffic. Well, we're keeping an eye on the 5. It's been pretty busy on the 5 for a Sunday. South 5 slows Harbor Drive to 78. Then again around Claremont Drive, where you had an earlier crash, everything on the right shoulder. Another collision, South 5 approaching Imperial Avenue. Northbound 5, that's stop and go. Palomar Park Road to Mission. A new crash, North 15, approaching Rancho Bernardo Road. Solo vehicle, right shoulder. 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

0: Welcome back to Rich on Tech. Rich DeMuro here, hanging out with you, talking technology. 888-RICH-101, 888-742-4101. Good time to hop on the phone lines, get in the queue for after our interview. Got some good stuff to talk about with Andrew O'Hara. He is at Apple Insider. He was also at WWDC with me up in Cupertino. I guess we're both back now. Andrew, thanks for joining me today. Okay, I don't hear Andrew. Hang on. I heard him on the when we had him in the pre. Let me hear you one more time, Andrew. Let's see if you're there. Okay, whenever we have an issue like this, I love to watch Bobo scramble because he, you know, he's like standing there like, I know I got this. This worked 5 minutes ago. Okay, so while we're waiting for that, Andrew, maybe just keep talking so we can just maybe do like a test or something like that. This is why, you know what, we used to, Kim is probably sitting there going, you know, I told you so. We used to have Kim dial up our calls and do it on the phone, and then of course we switch to the Google Meet stuff, and now, you know, once in a while there's an issue, and clearly that's what's happening right now. Okay, you know what we're going to do? We are going to take a call while we figure that out, and let's go to Brent in Riverside. Brent, we're going to try to figure that out. You there?
1: Hey, how you doing, Rich?
0: Good, how are you?
1: Good. Wanted to run something by you. You know, there's a lot of phishing emails out there, and I'm usually really, really good at spotting those. But I got an email from Hulu the other day, or from what I thought was Hulu, that said you have multiple subscriptions and click on this link just to check your account. And I don't know why I did it. I was busy, and that's how they catch you. But I clicked on it, and it immediately realized it was scam. So I went in and did what I think I should do. I cleared out my download folder. I ran a scan with Microsoft Defender. Is there anything else? Am I missing anything? And I do have an Android phone.
0: So explain. Did you take any action?
1: So when I clicked on it, it went to basically a link that said this link doesn't work. So I'm hoping it just was a bad link, but it was pretty clearly, once I looked further into it, a phishing email.
0: Okay. And what was the email? What got you? Like, what were they trying to sell you? Or,
1: you know, it had the Hulu logo on it, and it was just saying that you have multiple accounts, and, you know, click on this link to avoid being charged for the second account. And I had recently, you know, I've gone on a couple times because I like to do different add-ons. We might use, you know, HBO Max 1 month and switch over to, you know, Paramount, and my kids have the password too. So it kind of, in my mind, it caught me because I was thinking it definitely could have been something that happened. Maybe somebody clicked on something and signed up for something they shouldn't have.
0: Right. So, right. Okay. So they faked the page. In fact, it's interesting you say this, because I posted about this Disney one I got that was, or maybe someone forwarded it to me, I can't remember, but it was really good. Like, it was identical to like a Disney email. And of course, so many people have these Disney Plus services. Like, basically it's a very easy way to kind of send out a mass email for services that people have, like a Disney Plus or a Netflix or a, you know, Spotify, or, you know, whatever people are subscribed to, send them an email that says, hey, you have a payment issue, you know, and you just tap it. The login page looks the same, and next thing you know, they're stealing your info. So it sounds to me like you're going to be okay, because you did not take any action. You did not log in. You didn't give them any information. It looks like even the website that you went to was not even working at the time. How did you do this, from your phone or your computer?
1: For my phone. Okay. And just in case it, I was worried that I may have downloaded malware. So I did clear my download folder and ran an MS Defender scan.
0: Okay. So, are you on Android or iPhone?
1: Android.
0: Okay. So yes, there is. I mean, I don't think that it would have downloaded something and installed it maliciously, but you did run something and make sure that it didn't. So I think you're in the clear, Brent. I really do. I think you're going to be okay. The only thing I would do is, if you're on Android, there is a setting you might want to put on in the future, which is enhanced safe browsing. So if you go into your Chrome settings, there's actually a couple things you should look at, but there's a there's a privacy and security area. And if you look, there is a thing under security that says safe browsing and it says enhanced protection. I do enhanced protection. It sends a little bit more data about the websites that you're visiting to Google, but it's real time and it's AI powered. So basically they are checking that website in real time for any sort of malicious, signals, and they will stop you from going to that website if they notice. It's not going to be 100%, but in this case, it probably would have protected you from even going to that website if you had that turned on. So that's something you can look into, and that's free from Google. You could do it on your desktop and your phone. So
1: awesome. I'll do it now.
0: All right. Thanks for the call. Appreciate it. And, stay safe out there. You know, this stuff, it sneaks up on you. That's for sure. I think we have Andrew. Let's go to, Andrew, you there?
2: I sure am.
0: Ah, there you are. Welcome. Okay, yeah, it's been a while since we had an issue like that. Thanks for joining me. So let's talk WWDC. What was your initial kind of reaction about this year's event?
2: Yeah, it was a little bit all over the board for me because in many ways, like, it was what we expected in a lot of ways. But at the same time, I was stalled. I mean, there was this huge push on stability and performance and safety, while at the same time delivering beyond what they had announced for these new Siri AI features 2 years ago. So even if there weren't as many of these flashy things, it was everything that I wanted. And just testing it for a few weeks in an early beta, everything feels really smooth this early, which is a great sign.
0: Do you think Siri AI is going to be, I don't think the iPhone needs a savior because the iPhone is still an incredibly popular device, but do you think when this lands in the hands of average people that are using the iPhone, do you think they're going to say like, wow, this is actually really useful?
2: I think it's going to creep up on people is what I think is going to happen is they're going to get their phones, they're going to update, and then slowly they're going to start to be aware of the things that, you know, Siri is able to do. I was looking at like this local art studio was doing an art drop and I was about to try to add it to my calendar and like, wait a minute. And I just said, hey, can you remind me at 8 o'clock to check out this art gallery's website to see what they're releasing? And it literally looked at the screen, found their website, added this, created a reminder and set a timer for 8 p.m. to do all of that. Or I had someone who was at work and I'm like, oh, I want to add their work location to their contacts. That way it'll tell me like when they're at work and stuff. And then I was like, wait, why do I have to do all that? I'm like, hey, can you take their current location and add it to their contact as work? And Siri did it.
0: Oh, wow.
2: Amazing. And it's like slowly figuring out all these new ways that it can help you.
0: Yeah, that I think is the key part is it's going to take time for people to realize the power of what this new Siri AI can do. Like today, I was doing something on my iPhone and I had something on my screen. It was like a thing that I wanted to polish. Like typically, if you're trying to polish something that you're writing, you might copy it into ChatGPT, say, polish this up and then copy it back into whatever your email or your document. For this, I was like, wait, I wonder if Siri could just polish it by looking at my screen. Sure enough, I press my side button. I say, polish this. It figured out exactly what I was talking about. It polished it up and that was it. It was ready. And my son, of course, you know, he's like, oh, but could it paste it right into the form? I was like, no, it can't do it. Couldn't do that yet. I still had to copy and paste manually, but you never know. Maybe it can in the future.
2: Yeah. I mean, you could always say, you know, polish it and copy it to my clipboard. Maybe you'll at least have it copied and ready for you.
0: Ah, there you go. See again. Some of the other things that, I mean, it's just wild. Like some of the little things I did a post about all the like, little improvements they're making, like, let's see, better dictation. I've already tried that. Have you tried the new improved dictation?
2: I did. It was nuts. I was working on this video about it, and I tried to talk really fast. It was even like saying tongue twisters, and it was keeping up with me as I was going. Like I was like, this is impressively fast and accurate.
0: Yes. Save a video frame as a photo. So if you have it, like this is something I've wanted forever. If you're on a video, you just want to make a photo out of it. Now you can do that.
2: Yeah. I love when you go into an application and you had something just copied. Like if I was on, you know, X or something and I copied a link and then I go to send it to somebody, when I go into messages, there's an instant paste button. So if you copy something and then go into a keyboard anywhere, you can instantly paste something in without having to hold and tap. super helpful.
0: Yes, that one snuck up on me because I kept like forgetting about that, and then it's so useful. And that's something they've had kind of on Android for a while with like one-time codes, but mm-hmm. I feel like this is like next level where it's just like, it almost is like getting to the point where your phone is thinking for you. Let's see, shared photo albums now support Windows and Android users. So now you can have like a shared photo album with everyone.
2: Photos got a ton of updates this year.
0: What's that?
2: Photos got a ton of updates. They added keyword support for photos, ratings. So pro photographers are going to really like some of these more native features inside of Photos that Lightroom and Apple's old Aperture software used to have. We have full resolution image sharing for shared galleries. Then we have those new AI features like extend and reframe and a way more powerful cleanup tool.
0: Yeah, that's that. I played with the reframe. It's pretty amazing. It's basically spatial reframing. It almost like the way I describe it is you're almost adjusting the lens of the camera, like after you take the picture, like the angle you took the picture at, which is kind of wild.
2: I heard someone describe it, which was like, imagine like if you're holding the camera and taking that photo, and you could move the camera, you know, up and down, left and right without moving your body. That's about how much you could move it.
0: Yes. Oh, the other one that's incredible already is the natural language shortcut. So now you can create shortcuts with natural language. If you ever programmed a shortcut, it takes a little bit. Now you can just say, like, I already made one that says in one tap, it will text my wife and say I'm heading home and it will give my ETA to get home.
2: Yeah, they take all the guesswork out of making shortcuts. Just describe what you wanted to do, and it'll assemble all the code for you.
0: Now, here's the question. We got less than a minute, but who's getting this? Like, I've heard different reports about you can't get it unless you're on an iPhone 17. Who's going to get this new AI from Siri?
2: Yeah, that's a really good question. Something that I have also been asked a ton. So the short version is, if you can run Apple Intelligence now, you will get the new Siri AI. There's a small distinction when it comes to Apple's like most powerful on-device model, which is limited to basically like iPhone 17 Pro and iPhone 17 Air and the 17 Pro Max, as well as other, you know, devices like iPads and Macs. But that's really only limited to the faster dictation, more accurate dictation, and the customizable Siri voice. But all the other features, Siri AI, everything is coming to every device that can support Apple Intelligence. So it goes back multiple generations.
0: All right. There you have it. Andrew O'Hara, thanks for joining me today. Sorry about the technical difficulties. Check out his podcast, Smart Home Insider. And also just check out the website, Apple Insider. Andrew, thanks for joining me today. Appreciate it. 888-RICH-101, 888-742-4101.

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0: Welcome back to Rich on Tech. Rich DeMuro here, hanging out with you, talking technology, 888-RICH-101, 888-742-4101. Did you get in on the SpaceX IPO? $75 billion, biggest debut of all time. Shares were priced around $135 each. Let's see what they ended at. I am not an individual stock person, but I know everyone was asking me about this. Okay, it ended at 160, up 19% on its first day. Made Elon Musk the, I believe they made him the world's first trillionaire, right? Is that true? Trillionaire? That's just, I mean, how much money does one person need? SpaceX market value of about $1.77 trillion. That is wild. I will say, though, I don't know about the space stuff, like the rocket ship stuff. That, I mean, I'm sure that's incredible. But to me, Starlink satellite is where it's at. I know they just have about 10 million customers worldwide, but so many airlines are installing this, and it will make flying so much better. Because I don't know about you, but when I fly from one coast to the other, I waste an entire day of work because the internet is so bad on the plane. So now, once my airline gets this installed and I am able to fly and work that entire flight, I mean, you might as well be at your desk. What's the difference? I cannot wait for that. Marianne in Los Angeles, what's up?
1: I wanted to please ask you, about a couple months ago, you had a caller that called in who is a specialist in vanity phone numbers. Do you recall his name? I believe he had his own business, but he was very knowledgeable.
0: Okay. You got a lot of static on your line, but I believe, were you talking about numberbarn.com?
1: I don't know.
0: What were you trying to do with the phone numbers? Like buy a number, like get or park your phone number, get a vanity number?
1: Right, exactly.
0: Yeah.
1: So you want to keep old phone number you had 100 years ago.
0: Yes. Okay. It's numberbarn.com. Numberbarn.com. So basically that's a website. We had a guest on and it, you know, you can type in your name. Like if you want to get like Rich on Tech, it'll give you like the different numbers that may have that available. They've got 61 million phone numbers available. And you can find a local number. So if you want to get like a certain number that you want specifically, toll free number, same thing. Vanity number, one that spells a name or a brand name. Transfer number. So if you want to keep your number, like if you want to cancel your service and just keep your number, you can park it. That's what they call it. You can start a port. So let's say you have a landline. You want to eventually port that to a cell phone at some point. You can transfer or port it there. You can port it into Number Barn and just park it there. And then they have a whole bunch of like pricing plans. So there's a whole bunch of stuff you can, they have everything. I mean, it's just basically like, almost like a domain service, but for phone numbers. So it's numberbarn.com. So many questions about this. So many questions about privacy and your personal information online. All those spam calls, all those scam texts, every sketchy email with your name, they all start with the same way. Somebody found you. Today's program is sponsored by Incogni. Your phone number is sitting on data broker sites right now. So is your home address, your email, your age, even the names of your family members. Yes, it's all there. 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People are using watch duty to track these wildfires. I mean, I know that it was just in my house, we had the alerts going off every 2 seconds. Now they're adding flood monitoring across the United States. So watch duty will provide flood alerts, evacuation information, road closures, weather warnings, and updates from emergency responders. And just like the wildfire coverage, all this information is curated and verified by a team that includes firefighters, dispatchers, meteorologists, emergency management experts. And basically the whole goal here is to cut through all the clutter. Whenever there's like a disaster, there's so much stuff floating around online, especially on social media. So you can just go to watch duty and get the information you need. So if flooding is an issue in your area or wildfires, definitely download Watch Duty. Get it on your phone. 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I'll put a link to it on the website, richontech.tv/178. 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
7: This is a Fox News alert. The deal is finalized. I'm Carmen Roberts. President Trump says a deal with Iran is complete. He wrote on Truth Social a short time ago, "Congratulations to all. I hereby formally announce the toll-free opening of the Strait of Hormuz and simultaneously herewith authorize the immediate removal of the United States naval blockade." Fox's Trey Yingst has more from Tel Aviv.
8: It's a new opportunity for the region, and it's an opportunity for the region to look forward and past this round of conflict. And there will be a lot of statements made by the Iranian regime in the days ahead. It will not be uncommon to see officials in Tehran focus on one specific part of the agreement that looks good for the Iranian. It's important to look at the deal as a whole and what it means. And it means that the Strait of Hormuz is immediately open. The U.S. naval blockade of Iranian ports is lifted, and ultimately you are not going to see this exchange of fire taking place across the region like we've seen for the past 3.5 months.
7: And crude oil responding immediately. U.S. crude now down more than 4%. And Pakistani negotiators said that both sides have declared the immediate and permanent termination of military operations on all fronts, and that includes in Lebanon. In other news, Republican Senator Mitch McConnell of Kentucky has been hospitalized.
9: A spokesman for Senator McConnell would only say he's receiving excellent medical care, but that's about all. McConnell has had plenty of health issues in recent years. A few months ago, he was hospitalized for 8 days after experiencing flu-like symptoms. He fell and sprained his wrist while walking out of a luncheon in 2024. He was hospitalized with a concussion in 2023 after falling in a hotel. After he returned, he twice froze up during news conferences.
7: Fox's Jill Nato reporting. 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
10: After at least 3 wildfires burned across San Diego County this past week, including the Miramar fire yesterday, officials are concerned ahead of the July 4th holiday. The dry brush and vegetation have created ideal conditions for fast-moving fires. And warnings about dangerous beach conditions continue in California for the next couple of days. More from Jason Nathanson.
11: From Santa Barbara to San Diego in the south,
12: you'll have a lot of very calm ocean conditions. All of a sudden, that one big wave that sweeps you off your feet.
11: Those sneaker waves.

0: This is meteorologist Brayden Murdoch with the National Weather Service, which is also warning about riptides and king tides, which can lead to flooding.
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0: Warnings in place in Orange and San Diego County through Friday.
2: CalGO's updated weather, partly cloudy tonight with patchy fog in the overnight hours, lows ranging in the low to mid-60s for most areas. I'm Sharon Reardon on San Diego's breaking news station, News Radio 600 CalGO, live on the iHeartRadio app.
3: CalGO real-time traffic, northbound 5, stop and go, Palomar Airport Road up to Mission Avenue. Good speeds through the 18-mile stretch as you're heading up towards Orange County. Southbound 5, that's stop and go, Harbor Drive down to the 78. Good speeds coming down the coast, though, Oceanside to downtown. Only going to take you about 36 minutes. West 8 at Buckman Springs, a crash, everything on the right shoulder. 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

0: 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Rich DeMuro here, hanging out with you, talking technology at 888-RICH-101, 888-742-4101. The website for the show is richontech.tv. This is episode 178. So if you want the shortcut to the show notes, it's richontech.tv/178. While you're at the website, be sure to sign up for my free newsletter. I send it out every weekend. If you're on the list, you probably got it this weekend. It's just packed with all the stuff that I think you should know about. Kind of like this show, except a newsletter version. So today's, this weekend's newsletter is titled, Apple May Have Finally Fixed Siri. And inside there, it's just all the stuff I collect throughout the week that I think is interesting. Like, I gave a tip. I was up in Cupertino, and we've talked about this before, but this idea of having both Lyft and Uber on your phone and comparing them every time you take a ride. I'm not kidding. When I was in Cupertino, Lyft was like 50% cheaper for every ride, practically. And so I just took Lyft every time. And then sometimes Uber's cheaper. So it definitely pays to have both those apps on your phone. I know you get points or, you know, whatever. You might have a membership to one, but I mean, saving $50 in one ride or $30 or $40 is like a considerable amount of money. And often one of them will be running some sort of promo that saves you money. So just install Uber and Lyft on your phone. And sure enough, you may save money, just by opening both of them. And then this was wild. I was actually, I've never seen this happen before, but I was going to the doctor. I had something happen with my eye this week. Everything's fine. But I went to the doctor just to be sure. And I park in a parking spot, and in any major city, it's so tough to get a spot. So I'm like, oh, score. I get out of my car. I go to put money in the meter, and the meter's like, oh no, don't park here. It's a tow-away zone. I'm like, oh wow, that's nice. So I move my car. I find another spot, miraculously, on this like super busy street, and I go to open my car door, and no joke, it wouldn't open. And I was like, wait, that was weird. And I see this little message on my screen. It said, we didn't open your door. We stopped your door from opening because we saw a car or a bike approaching. What? Now my car is like looking out for me. I mean, and I have seen bicyclists get clipped by a car door because people just open them without looking. In New York City, I saw that, and it was bad. The guy like flipped over his bike. So anyway, I just kind of smiled. I was like, that's kind of cool. Like technology protecting ourselves from ourselves. So, but look when you open your door, especially if you're in any sort of area where there might be people. Let's see here. What else I got? I always bring in so many things I want to talk to you about. Because there's a lot of like news every week. Let's see, which one do I want? Oh, you might get an email about this $68 million Google Assistant privacy settlement. So basically, if you use Google Assistant on your phone, smart speaker, Nest device, you might be eligible for this settlement over claims it recorded conversations it wasn't supposed to hear. So basically, you know how that happens when it hears something that it thinks is, hey, Google, or okay, Google. And next thing you know, your thing lights up like it probably just did. Sorry about that. So the lawsuit centers on these false accepts where devices allegedly start listening and recording, even though you didn't realize that it was activated. And then, of course, they say some of these recordings might have been reviewed by outside contractors. So eligible devices include Google Assistant enabled products like Pixel phones, speakers, displays. And it covers people who had this from May 2016 to March 2026. Claims have to be submitted by August 27th, 2026. You could get anywhere from get ready to retire, $18 to $56. Oh my gosh, life-changing. You want to know how much the lawyers are making on this? $68 million. What's like 40, 50% of that? So they're sitting there, you know, getting rich and having steak dinners while you get $2 to $10 or $18 to $56, depending on, you know, how many people file. Now, we saw this with Siri. Remember, Apple settled a similar settlement for a similar lawsuit for $95 million. Do you remember getting that settlement money? No, because it was nothing. It's like this stuff, this is getting more and more prevalent. All these class actions, all these companies just rolling over and saying, fine, we'll settle. But it's like none of this actually benefits anyone, like except the lawyers. I mean, it really does. Like they make money and that's it. And yes, you get your little check for $25. But think about the stress on the system of everything. just how much work it took to get that check. Let's go to, looks like, let's see here. We've got Carol in Santa Clarita. Carol, you're on with Rich.
1: Well, hello, Rich. You have a great show.
0: Thank you very much.
1: This is a grandparent Luddite with a question from a young relative is trying to get rid of his Facebook. He has an iPhone and AT&T carrier, and he's going berserk because he can't retrieve his 2011 password that they are demanding he give. What can he do?
0: Okay, I'm sorry. I'm completely okay. I don't know what's happening here in the tech studio after you just said we have a good show, but my entire Google after that segment just repeated every single thing I said, and I couldn't figure out how to turn it off. So I'm sorry, but you're gonna have to tell me that again.
1: Okay.
0: I don't know what I don't see a device, but something just repeated every single thing I said.
1: Oh, well, you still have a great show.
0: Okay. Thank you. Let's try this again.
1: Okay. So I have a young relative who is trying to get rid of his Facebook, the entire thing, all his posts and everything from the past. And he has an iPhone and AT&T carrier. They are demanding that he give his 2011 password, which he has no idea what it is. And even if he goes to forgot password, they get him back around to that. And he's going nuts trying to get rid of Facebook, and they won't let him.
0: Okay. And how old is he?
1: 32.
0: Oh, he's 30. Okay. I thought he was a kid for a second. Here's what I would do. I would, if he can't, who's asking for the password? Facebook?
1: It must be Facebook. Yes. That's what he's,
0: Because basically he can't log in. Okay, he's trying to do a recovery. Well, a couple things. Number one, go to the website, meta.com/account-recovery-support. And I'll put that on the website to link up. But it's basically Meta's account recovery and support hub. And if he goes there from a computer that he has used to access this account, when was the last time he logged in?
1: He's been doing it. He said he's going to work on it all weekend, so I assume today.
0: Okay. So there's a couple of options here. It says, I got a new device. My account was hacked. I lost access to the email or mobile number, two-factor authentication. There's a whole bunch of like options here to like help you get back onto your account. If he can't get back into his account, and there might be, they'll run you through a series of ways of trying to recover this account. If he can't do that, I would say the easiest thing to do is to just have friends and family report the page. And I think that might trigger Facebook to take it down, especially since it hasn't been used in so long. Mm-hmm. So I would basically go into the page, like if your friends just look up the page on their Facebook and just literally say, report this page. And that would be, if you get a bunch of those people to report it, Facebook's automated system will probably take it down.
1: Interesting.
0: That's not the official way, but if you just want this thing down, that's probably the easiest way to take it down if you cannot log in. The other thing to do is there is a website. Let's see. Just Delete Me. So if you go to justdeleteme.xyz, there's a direct link to close down the Facebook page. If you search for Facebook, that's another option. But I'm sure he's tried that. I mean, if he's spending all weekend on this.
1: Just Delete Me?
0: Yeah, justdeleteme.xyz.
1: Okay.
0: But I mean, if they're asking, like basically they want to verify that he owns this page before they let him take it down, which is understandable. But at the same time, if you can't log in, he's not able to log in anyway. But I would say try the account recovery hub. If that doesn't work, if he can't regain access to this, I would say, try that first. If that doesn't work, then I would just have a bunch of friends report this page. And once they report that page, I think they'll end up taking it down.
1: Okay, just need a whole bunch of people to do it, huh?
0: Yeah, I mean, that's not the official Facebook answer. Like, believe me, I don't think that they want that. But if they're not taking this thing down and this guy wants it down, then, you gotta do what you gotta do. So
1: Okay.
0: Yeah. So keep me posted, Carol, okay?
1: Thank you so much, Rich. Right. You have a great show.
0: Okay. Appreciate the call. Sorry for the, I figured out what it was. My phone was in my pocket, my Samsung. And I guess Gemini heard me say the H Google. And I guess it just literally heard every single thing that I said, and it just sat there and repeated every single thing back to me. But I couldn't figure out where the sound was coming from. It sounded like... All right. 888-RICH-101, 888-742-4101. If you still want to get in on this craziness, we do have lines open. We're here. My name is Rich DeMuro. More Rich on Tech. More Rich on Tech coming your way right after this. Now I'm saying the other show.

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17: 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Yes, I know the definition. 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Nobody uses the word opaque. 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But Hotspot data recently doubled from 10 to 20 gigs. And Instagram, by the way, if you haven't seen this feature, you can now reposition or rearrange your profile grid. So if you're on Instagram and you've ever wanted to do this, which I don't know why you would ever need to do this unless you're an influencer, but you can press and hold on one of your posts and you'll see a new option that says reorder grid. So if you want to move one of your like best pictures up to the top, you can do that. People used to pin things. Most people pin like their top performing posts. If you're like a social media influencer, if you have like 1 million views or something, you'll post that at the top. And so now you can just rearrange these things as much as you want. I mean, I guess that's cool if you want to like make like a theme or something. I'm sure people will find fun ways to use them. I won't ever use that, but hey, it's cool to have. Let's go to David. David in Florida, you're on with Rich. What's up? Rescue us from this show.
7: Oh. Can you hear me?
17: Yes.
7: Okay. I've had a Google business profile since January of 2020. And a couple of years ago, a couple of phony reviews surfaced. And I reported the review. They said that they didn't violate any of their policies, that they would remain published. A couple of fellow business owners said, just keep getting reviews and maybe positive reviews will bury the negative ones. And but the end of last year, I received about 8 of them in quick succession. And six of them appeared to have originated from overseas.
17: So these are not legitimate reviews of your business?
7: No. And there's no verbiage. It's only Google has a 5-star business. You can receive up to 5 stars.
17: Yeah.
7: And what they've done is they've 2, 3, and 4 stars. They brought my 5-star average down.
17: Oh, wow.
7: And so I've reached out to Google a couple of times. They had a third-party representative I actually had on the phone. And they did a review, an investigation, they called it. A couple of days later, they said the phony reviews did not, well, they didn't call them phony, but they did not violate any of their policies that they would remain published.
17: Really?
7: But,
17: yes. And you know these are bogus, for sure.
7: Oh, absolutely. I have a home improvement business, and I've never done work for any of these people. Because yeah. Any of my customers just call me, and if there's a problem, I would correct it.
17: But, yeah.
7: You're absolutely phony. I'm sorry.
17: That's frustrating because we know that Google reviews are, I mean, I know Yelp used to be kind of like the thing here, but now Google is where it's at. I mean, you got to have good reviews on Google. So that is extremely frustrating. So couple options here. Number one, I was going to suggest to do kind of like the appeal to Google and report the reviews. They have a page where you can report these, but it sounds like you've already done that. And it sounds like they assigned someone and they still said like, sorry, too tough luck. I would do that again. And I would also have, I'm going to go to a review. I'm going to go to like, see if you can do this. Okay. So let's say I go to a company and I look at the reviews on their page. Can I report? Yeah. So I would have your customers report the reviews. You can do that right from the page, like a third party do that. Like, just have everyone you know in your family go in and report those reviews, and that should hopefully flag them to Google and get them taken down. I would also do the report inappropriate reviews on your business profile. I would do that again. And there's a whole thing on here where you can submit a one-time appeal. It sounds like you've already done that, but I would do it again. And then I would just have your actual customers write or rate you again, or just make sure that they do that so that you can bring your rating back up. What are you standing at now out of five?
7: 4.8.
17: Yeah. I mean, that's still pretty good. It's just, I understand you want yours to be perfect because it sounds like you take pride in your business. So, I would try those things and see, but I think the reporting of those reviews from other people, third parties, will really help in getting those taken down. I will also link up this page, this report inappropriate reviews on your business profile. And I'm wondering, I don't know for sure, but I think I'm wondering if you pay for anything on Google, if you can somehow have more oversight over some of the things that are shown on your profile. I'm not sure about that, but you might look into that as well. 888-RICH-101. Thanks for the call. Appreciate it, David. Coming up, we are going to talk AI data centers and why people don't necessarily want them.

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2: The team will stay in Tijuana and commute to the U.S. for matches, including two in Los Angeles and one in Seattle, after getting the visas needed to enter the country. The local startup CSATS says one of its 12-foot light fish vessels recently crossed the Taiwan Strait on its own.
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3: This is a Fox News alert. I'm Kathleen Maloney. President Trump says the U.S. and Iran have reached an agreement to end the war. Here's Fox's Trey Yingst.
4: The Strait of Hormuz is open once again. Those vessels that are trapped in the Persian Gulf will be able to export that crude oil from these Gulf countries. The naval blockade lifted on Iranian ports.
3: Full details of the peace deal not immediately available. The signing is set for Friday in Switzerland. 11 skydivers and a pilot were killed in a plane crash in Butler, Missouri this morning. Cause of the crash under investigation.
5: Nothing criminal that we can see, nothing terrorism related or anything like that. Those are some of the first questions that we would have with the World Cup being in town.
3: Bates County Sheriff Chad Anderson says the plane crashed into a field near Butler Memorial Airport. 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

0: Welcome back to Rich on Tech. Rich DeMiro here, hanging out with you, talking technology. The website for the show is richontech.tv. Everything that I've mentioned in the past couple of hours is all there. It's all in the notes. So if you're looking for a website, app I mentioned, anything, it's all there. richontech.tv/178. Joining me now is the AI professor at University of Montreal, David Kruger, to talk about why people are pushing back against these massive AI data centers. David, that's quite the topic. We hear it every day in the news. Welcome to the show.
1: Thanks for having me.
0: So what is what is the deal? Like, tell me, we've heard so much about this. You know, these companies are racing to build these data centers. What are these data centers used for, first off?
1: Right. The reason that there's so many new big data centers going up all over the country is because of AI. So AI companies need massive amounts of compute, including massive amounts of electricity, to do their work, to train bigger models, more powerful AI, and to deploy it. So we're looking at projections of trillions of dollars of investment in AI and data center buildouts in the next few years, like 5 years or so.
0: Now, we've had Google, we've had Apple, we've had all these companies, you know, that build these data servers and warehouses, data warehouses all over the country in the past for things like cloud services. Is there a difference between those types of facilities and the AI data centers, or is it all just the same?
1: There's actually a huge difference. So one difference is just the kinds of computer chips that are used for AI are quite specialized. So just in terms of the contents of the data center, you're going to be seeing different kinds of computers in there for the AI data centers. But the biggest difference is just the scope and the scale of this project, and also the way that these projects are being rushed into production. And that means, you know, a lot of sketchy things and bad things, including using lots of local diesel generators that can pollute the air of the community, and lots of efforts to kind of fast track planning approval and bypass normal planning processes. So for people on the ground, you know, this is very different and really kind of unprecedented thing. And that's reflected in the growth in opposition groups to these data centers. So my organization, Evitable, which is a nonprofit that I run, partnered with a couple other orgs, Together Against AI and the Center for Responsible Data Center Development, on this report documenting how fast the opposition is growing. And it's really massive. It's incredible.
0: Yeah, I mean, there's also websites that track these things. There's one called trackpolicy.org that I've looked at, and it shows you kind of a try. Okay, so what I've heard too is that, you know, and you mentioned there's a lot to break down here, but you mentioned that a lot of these things are like sort of like fast tracked. So I'm assuming the governments of these cities want these facilities there because what, they pay taxes and they, you know, supposedly have jobs, but the people that live there are like, hold on, not so fast, because what, you're polluting our air and you're taking all of our resources. Is there like a push and pull there?
1: That seems to be the basic pattern we're seeing. The local government is often signing NDAs and presenting the project to the community as a done deal. And then the community is like, whoa, hold on, this is going to transform our whole, you know, our community. And I can tell you about a story from my hometown, Duluth, Minnesota. There's a data center in like basically a suburb of the city called Hermantown, data center project there. And I think there was, you know, an extensive planning process with lots of consultation of different stakeholders in the community for how they had planned to use the site for this data center. And that took like 5 or 10 years, I think, for them to like finalize, you know, their conception of what to do. And then that was just overturned overnight when the data center, you know, project came along, and everyone was like, what just happened? We spent all this time deciding what to do here, and now you want to do something completely different.
0: And why? What, I mean, is it, why do the cities want it?
1: I would love to know that, actually. So that's something that I haven't actually like, talked to those people, and I think it'd be great to. I would like to very soon to get a better understanding of this. This is something we're still, you know, trying to get up to speed on, to be honest, at Evitable. But my guess would be that, yeah, they think it's going to be good in terms of tax revenue, possibly jobs. And, you know, I think now that there is so much opposition, the people building the data centers are also trying to like offer, you know, incentives to sweeten the deal. But then, you know, the cities are also often giving them massive tax breaks. And I'm not confident that they actually understand what they're getting into. You know, I feel like, they might be kind of being sold, a story that turns out to be untrue. So
0: why does OpenAI need a tax break? I mean, aren't they printing money at this point, or, you know, Google or any of these companies? I mean, aren't they, you know, it seems like the money is there.
1: Yeah. I mean, that's a great question. I'm sure that's part of why people are so upset. I think, you know, one thing that we do see often with these kinds of projects is kind of a race to the bottom between different states, where, you know, a company can say, hey, we're going to build this somewhere, mm-hmm. but it's going to be whoever, you know, gives us the best deal.
0: Right.
1: And then, you know, if you're kind of desperate for that kind of investment, then you might offer, you know, I think in some cases I was seeing tax breaks of up to like 95%. So that's paying, you know, 1/20th of what you would normally pay. I heard from somebody that we interviewed recently that they offered them a 100% tax break on some of the taxes, some types of the taxes for one of the projects in their community.
0: I just paid my quarterly taxes. I'd like a 100% tax break. I don't get that. I mean, no one's yeah. giving me that. No one's giving us that. So Amazon this week came out, by the way, we're talking with David Kruger of Evitable.com. That's your website that, right at the top. AI is not inevitable. So, talking about the crisis here with all these data centers going in. Amazon this week said that, I guess, you know, these companies are cognizant of the fact that not everyone likes what they're doing, right? And so Amazon came out with a blog post that basically said, look, we use 2.5 billion gallons of water in 2025. Which is the first time a company has publicly disclosed that. And they said it was actually 2% less than 2024, even as they grew their facilities. And then they said this, I thought this was interesting. Americans use roughly 3.3 trillion gallons of water on lawns. So they compared, you know, their AI use to our lawn watering. And I'm like, I don't know. How do we argue that? So, I mean, is there a difference there between what they're doing and what we're doing with our lawns? And by the way, I hate watering my lawn, but, you know, costs so
1: yeah,
0: much.
1: Well, the water use issue is one that is very controversial from what I can tell. I'm still looking into it and want to understand better. I know a lot of people are concerned about that. In absolute terms, or I guess relative to other things, what I mean is more across the country, the total amount doesn't seem that large compared to things like lawns or golf courses even. But I'm not sure what that means for local communities. So I think there's a lot of communities that are already, you know, stressed by drought conditions.
0: No,
1: but sorry.
0: Well,
1: yeah. So I would love to understand this one better, but I think there's definitely there's the concern about the amount of water in total, the local use compared to what's available locally. And then also potential pollution of the water.
0: So, David, what's your goal? You've got the website. What's your goal? We got about a minute left.
1: Yeah. Well, so with this website, we're just trying to raise awareness about how large this, you know, resistance to these are. So there's over 400,000 people now in these opposition groups across 39 different states. And this is growing really fast. It's like five times as many people as there were five months ago. But that's the report. That's one of our products at Evitable. The big goal for Evitable is to stop the development of more powerful AI systems globally until we can figure out, you know, how to proceed more safely and responsibly with building AI.
0: I know people are probably wondering, but are you against using AI? Like, do you use AI personally, or are you just against kind of like the, you know, or do you want just more responsible use of, you know, the building?
1: Well, the issue, and this is something I'd love to get into more, but basically AI is incredibly dangerous. The experts know it. This is something I've been telling people in the field for over a dozen years. People are legitimately worried that we're going to lose control of the next generation of AI systems and we won't be able to get it back. And then they will take over the world. Mm. And that's, you know, that is an extreme concern. If that doesn't happen, they're still going to take all our jobs pretty soon. So those are the kinds of concerns that, like, you know, I think are the biggest thing on my mind.
0: Okay. Thank you, David. Really appreciate you coming on the show. The website, evitable.com, EVITABLE. We are going to come back and do the feedback. These are all the emails, the comments, the questions that you send to me throughout the week. Got a lot to digest this week. You're listening to Rich on Tech.

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10: San Diego weather. Tonight, increasing clouds. Overnight low around 66. Northwest wind 5 to 10 miles an hour is going to stick around. Currently downtown, partly cloudy with 73 degrees.
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0: Welcome back to Rich on Tech. We're going to get right into the feedback. This is the part of the show where I basically give you all the stuff that you've been telling me the whole week, the emails, the comments, all that stuff in the inbox. Read it here. You guys are spicy today. Woo! Spicy. I'm not going to read some of those because I don't think they're appropriate for air. But Brian just sent a picture of a, I can't believe this, a TCL 98-inch QM6K Pro mini LED TV at Costco for $1,600. A 98-inch TV, mini LED, which is excellent. $1,600. That is incredible. If you can fit that in your living room, get it. Let's open up the feedback here. That's the combination of feedback and the mailbag. Andy says, hey, Rich, I wanted to share a couple of thoughts on AI. A good friend of mine who is a software engineer says that AI, mostly Claude, writes almost all of his code. He just has to review, proof, and edit it, kind of like managing a new employee. On the flip side, my wife frequently complains that people at work are sending out AI-generated meeting notes without proofreading them. She says it's always incredibly obvious when they blindly rely because the notes have poor syntax and even include quotes and references that were never actually made. The moral of the story, blind reliance on AI is never good. I would agree with that. You can't just blindly rely on it. It's a tool. It's a tool. That's about all it is right now. David in Los Angeles, on the show, you spoke with a caller who said she used Apple for email, and I think there may have been some confusion. Apple Mail is just the app, while the actual provider could be Gmail, Yahoo, AT&T, Outlook, or something else. In that case, the spam filtering is usually handled by the email provider before it ever reaches Apple Mail. I also want to mention SpamCop, a service that lets users report spam and helps identify and blacklist spam sources. Rosario, I was in San Diego on Sunday, returning from a trip across the border and stopped by the Google store. Happy to report that I got the Steph Curry version of the Fitbit Air, and I'm so happy. It took me a bit to set it up, but I still feel like I'm missing something. But at 75 years old, I think I did pretty good. I appreciate your time and your commitment to your followers. Well, thank you, Rosario. I think you're going to love that Fitbit Air. I think that if you don't want a smartwatch, you should get the Fitbit Air for sure. Brian in Watsonville, California says, I've been using ChatGPT in my law practice. It's great for reviewing things and summarizing piles of documents. You can upload a huge bunch of PDFs and ask things like, what's the first time the DeMiro project is mentioned? And it finds it quickly. But lately, I've discovered the image generation feature, and really, it's a lot of fun. The way it enforces guardrails can be pretty amusing. Sometimes it'll generate photos of my wife and me that would make our kids cringe with embarrassment. But then a seemingly innocent prompt, like show my wife and her friends hiking in Yosemite, gets flagged. It makes me wonder if the guardrails are getting stricter or if it's just trying to keep me from spending the entire day creating images like show my wife and me kissing in a hot tub at a Maui resort. Okay. Andy, I recently bought a Mac Mini docking station so I would have enough ports for all my external devices like my printer, my hard drive, charging cables. Everything was working great until my phone suddenly stopped connecting or even charging when I plugged it in. I was completely perplexed and spent a ton of time changing out cords and troubleshooting. Well, it turns out there's a power button on the actual docking station. I must have accidentally bumped it and turned it off. I felt pretty embarrassed, but despite my user error, it's a great piece of gear, and I highly recommend it for anyone needing extra desktop ports. Just make sure it's turned on. The brand is Acacis, A-C-A-C-I-S. A-C-A-C-I-S, Mac Mini Docking Station. Oh my gosh, that's funny. Don looks like he's got a rant. It feels like companies are making pricing more confusing than ever. I recently went to Sizzler and found that they got rid of the senior menu, replacing it with a 15% senior discount. Sounds good, but some perks like a free soda and salad bar access disappeared, so the actual cost went up. Then I discovered I've been paying $19.99 a month for India TV on my Spectrum bill, even though I don't watch it. When I asked to remove it, they told me my bill would actually go up because it's part of a bundle. What? So keeping a service I don't want costs less than removing it. Okay, that's weird. Both situations left me feeling like companies are hiding price increases behind confusing policies. It seems like customer service is becoming less about helping customers and more about explaining why things don't make sense. That's a good point, Don. That is so true. Some of these things do not make sense. Let's see here. Ellen, I want to recommend the series Person of Interest. It's brilliantly written and acted. Even though it's a few years old, the themes and treatment of AI are incredibly relevant to everything we're dealing with today. Definitely check it out. All right. It's on my list. It looks like it was originally on CBS created or now. Yeah, I got to look for that one. Dan, I was at a car repair place today, and they had a self-service snack station where you can scan and buy your own food. Get this, the screen actually asked for a tip. I asked the guy at the counter, and he laughed, and he said, just because the POS system, that's point of sale, by the way, not POS, system they bought was originally designed for a restaurant, but then he got me good. He told me they had a special on oil changes for $35. I looked at him and said, you know this is an electric car, right? He smiled and said he was messing with me. He definitely got me on that one. Oh, I like his dad humor. I would stick to that place. Marcy, talking about my newsletter, I enjoyed your plug for a library system. I don't get TV reception by choice and order all my Libby books and DVDs online. Every week, I stop by the library and pick up and drop off items while I am running errands. It couldn't be easier. Yes, the library is a hidden gem. Levi, I think you should really start ending your TV segments with, and now you're tech rich. It seems like a missed opportunity for a great one-liner. Love the segments, though. It's funny, we switched a couple years ago from I'm Rich DeMuro and You're Tech Smart to I'm Rich DeMuro, That's Rich on Tech, and Tech Rich. If we tried to change it again, that'd be tough. But you know what? Levi Frank from Bradbury, California says, you know what? AI may replace your programs. AI on tech must know more than you. Yes, it does. But does it have a heart and soul? I don't think so, Frank. I don't think so. You know what? After a show like this, go ahead, replace me. it wouldn't have the issues that I've had all day today. That is going to do it for this episode of the show. You can find links to everything I mentioned on the website. Just go to richontech.tv. This is episode 178. So richontech.tv/178. 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You can find me on social media. I am at richontech. Next week, we've got Rick Brodia. He is an editor with Yahoo Tech. He is going to talk about cheap alternatives to popular tech products. Well, thank you so much for listening. There are so many ways you can spend your time. I really do appreciate you spending it right here with me. Even if you're annoyed by it and you send me an angry email, it's all fine. It's all good. Joe, it's all good, Joe. Oh, did I mention names? One reminder before I go, please don't drive distracted. Those texts can wait. Thanks to everyone who makes this show possible. Bobo, Kim, my guests, and of course you. My name is Rich DeMuro. I will talk to you real soon. Every spam call, every scam text, every sketchy email with your name, each one starts the same way. Somebody found you. Your phone number is sitting on data broker sites right now. So is your home address, your email, your age, even the names of your family members. 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They can't spam you if they can't find you. Right now, get 60% off with

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4: This is a Fox News alert. I'm Kathleen Maloney. President Trump says the U.S. and Iran have reached an agreement to end the war and open the Strait of Hormuz. Fox's Trey Yingst with more.
5: A major development here as President Trump announces there is a deal with the Islamic Republic of Iran. The Strait of Hormuz is open once again. Those vessels that are trapped in the Persian Gulf will be able to export that crude oil from these Gulf countries. The naval blockade lifted on Iranian ports and these detailed discussions on Iran's nuclear program set to begin. The president making this announcement on his birthday from the White House in Washington. There was another statement released by the Prime Minister of Pakistan, one of the key mediators in the conversations that led to this agreement to end the conflict between the United States and Iran. There will be an official signing ceremony on Friday, June 19th. In Switzerland.
4: Vice President J.D. Vance, in an interview with Fox News Live, says the world is now a safer place.
6: I think we can say with confidence Iran will never have a nuclear weapon. We got a lot of work to do, but a big win tonight.
4: 11 skydivers and one pilot are dead after a plane crash in Butler, Missouri today.
7: The local sheriff says the local plane, not commercial, took off from the Butler Memorial Airport, eventually went down, and they're working to figure out how and why that happened. The sheriff says they are still trying to identify the victims and notify their families, and they brought in extra staff and clergy to be there for them. So the NTSB and FAA are working the investigation into this fatal crash, and the local sheriff says that the Butler Memorial Airport and the nearby highway will be closed for as long as they're investigating.
4: Fox's Madison Scarpino. Kentucky Senator Mitch McConnell was admitted to a hospital earlier this morning. A spokesperson for the 83-year-old says he's receiving excellent care. It is unknown why he is hospitalized. 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
8: The average price of a gallon of self-serve regular gasoline in San Diego County has dropped today for the 23rd time in 24 days. It's fallen 9-tenths of a cent to $5.77, its lowest amount since March 20th. An F/A-18 Hornet aircraft crashed yesterday afternoon approximately 55 miles southeast of Seattle after the pilot ejected safely. It's based at Marine Corps Air Station Miramar in San Diego. U.S. Marine officials say the crash was reported around noon. NBC7 says a Mountain Pass deputy found the pilot, who had minor injuries and was taken to the hospital. The cause of the crash remains under investigation. KOGO's updated weather: partly cloudy tonight with patchy fog in the overnight, lows ranging in the low to mid-60s for most areas. I'm Sharon Reardon on San Diego's Breaking News Station, News Radio 600 KOGO, live on the iHeartRadio app.
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10: In Carlsbad on the 5 northbound between Palomar Airport and Mission, there's a 13-minute delay due to some stop-and-go traffic. In Oceanside on the 5 southbound between Harbor and the 78, expect about a 5-minute delay there as you approach. And in Boulder Oaks on the 8 westbound at Buckman Springs, we got a crash blocking the right lane.
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